0: summer and fall, which is the reason why we came out with a forecast for a little bit below normal season with 13 storms, 6 hurricanes, and 2 major hurricanes.
1: Colorado State senior researcher Dr. Phil Klotzbach, the Atlantic hurricane season runs from June 1st through November 30th.
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1: NASA is proceeding with its planned Artemis 3 mission into space. Following the recent return of the Artemis 2 crew, the next step will be to launch astronauts into Earth's orbit in order to test docking capabilities between ships ahead of the planned 2028 mission to the moon. Artemis 2 pilot Donald Glover appeared on Fox & Friends, saying the mission to the moon has been in the works for years.
5: And they've been working for this last several years, actually, and we're going to hopefully do the docking on Artemis 3, and that's going to allow the crew. There's going to be 4 people at launch, and 2 will get into the lander, and they will be able to go down to the surface and with our partners.
1: A Mississippi connection is that all Artemis rocket engines are tested and deemed flight-worthy right here at Stennis Space Center in Hancock County. Keep up with the latest news at supertalk.fm. I'm JT Mitchell.
6: We've sent that Rip Van Winkle guy to the dentist.
7: Hey, what? 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
0: And welcome in, ladies and gentlemen. Armed American Radio's Monster Cast, Hour 3 continues our 17th anniversary over the nation's airwaves. Unbelievable. Seems like yesterday, Greg in Dallas, Texas. Seems like yesterday. 17 solid years. Unbelievable. Tomorrow marks the beginning of our 18th year on the nation's airwaves, on hundreds of radio stations. Very proud of the accomplishment here. We could not do it without you, ladies and gentlemen. We could not do it without you supporting our sponsors, and we appreciate you and them so much, you have no idea. And it really, truly does seem like just yesterday. And I'll never forget my mom saying to me, can you

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1: 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It's been quite the run. Greg in Dallas, Texas, we are live for you, ladies and gentlemen, from the Carr Firearms Group studios here. 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Greg, I'll let you do the rest, and then we'll go to introduce the crew, and we'll get started.
2: Yeah, briefly, real quick, as someone who's seen a lot of radio shows come and go in his career and has run a lot of weekend programming and stuff that turns into a weekday, it's really quite the feat to be around here for 17 years and to continue to have the sponsorships and the topicalities and be able to just talk about this for 17 years, 6 days a week. It's really quite an amazing thing.
1: Well, we're going to introduce Ryan Petty here momentarily, who will tell us the left what. We'll let Ryan explain that in just a moment.
2: Yeah.
1: Because it's all true. And again, I want to give a huge shout out to AM 920 The Answer here in Atlanta, Georgia, because it was 17 years ago tonight when I went into that radio station. I had just come off a bout of, what is it, a norovirus?
2: Yeah.
1: Oh, it was awful. And I don't know, I did not know if I was going to make it for that first show, which the station had been pushing, you know, for 2 months in advance of that first broadcast.
2: And, of course, and you're sick.
1: Everything just worked.
2: First broadcast.
1: Yeah.
2: You know.
1: First, and I mean real sick.
2: Yeah.
1: I had caught it from my daughter. I woke up about 5 o'clock in the morning the day before I went rut-row.
2: Uh-huh.
1: And by about noon on Sunday, I knew I was going to be able to make it in. I had to fight and power through that and did. And that first program in this little dark studio in the hallway of all these production studios and daytime studios right next to the Fish over there, 104, and boom, yep. The show went off in this little room. And here we are today, all these years later, pushing, you know, nearly two decades on the nation's airwaves and having never missed a Sunday show. That is a remarkable feat, and have made it all the way to the Talkers Heavy 100, top 100 most important show hosts shaping public opinion in the nation, and we're very, very proud of that. And guys, we couldn't do it without you, so thank each and every one of you. We would not be here if it were not for you. As far as the topics are concerned, they just keep handing it to us on a platter every single day. This has got to be one of the easiest topics in the world as a show host to prep for, Greg.
2: Yeah, easy. Well,
1: go right to a live mic and go Google gun control, and there it is.
2: But the thing is, like, a lot of people can Google gun control, but when we get into conversations about stuff that's happening in gun control, not many can sit and talk about the cases that affect all of this stuff and that have laid the groundwork for legislation to eliminate gun control, or for people to be able to regain their rights, or for, you know, a lot of different things. Not many people can sit and just rattle off the case data and talk about it and how we got there and how that ended up either being done away with, like permits, and we go to constitutional carry in 27 states, or how we
1: 29.
2: Go 29 states, 30, my bad, right. or talking about how Virginia just blew the whole coop and they may end up having to reconsider all the things that they just elected.
1: Yeah, and we're going to talk about all of that because it is going to backfire. Who was the first one to call in?
2: Let's see. Ryan Petty is the first on the line. The first caller was Brad.
1: Ryan Petty, welcome in, brother. How are you, my friend?
3: Mark, I'm doing well. It's great to be here with you. And dare I say we're in legacy territory, my friend. 17 years of protecting and defending liberty. I'm honored to be a part of this broadcast, part of the 17 years. And thank you, sir, for what you do for all of us.
1: Well, sir is my father, but I appreciate that very much, sir. Kind sir. Ryan Petty, you are an American treasure, and we appreciate you being here for all the years that you've been here participating on this roundtable. Brad Primo, CEO of Lead Slingers, former law enforcement officer, an American hero combat vet. He's been in the dirt for you, ladies and gentlemen, and seen things, in his own words, that nobody his age should have ever seen. Brad Primo, welcome in, brother. Pleasure is mine to bring you here.
4: Yeah, thanks for having me, Mark. How are you doing today?
1: I'm doing good, man. Did you barbecue anything this weekend?
4: I did. Actually, so I had to have a Kamado Joe, you know, grill, and that thing is, it's like 9 years old, and I have not replaced the gasket on it. And so this weekend, I actually replaced the gasket on it, and then today I made myself up. My wife was out of town with my daughter, so it was just me and the dog, and so I made a, you know, nice steak lunch for myself after church.
1: Hey, Traeger owners, have you ever gone 9 years without having to replace anything? I've burned through about four Traegers during that time period, Brad, so

0: Congrats. Now I got the egg and I fired mine up as well. Justin Moon, CEO of Car Arms. Justin, God bless you. We're in the Car Firearms Group studios, man. We couldn't do it without you. 17 years, and here you are. And it's great to have you on the program again after being able to sit and shake your paw last week at the National Rifle Association. How you doing, Justin? Welcome in, my friend.
1: Doing good, Mark. Thanks for having me, buddy.
0: Oh, it's always a pleasure. So let's start with you, Justin. Let's start with you. I got my cool Car Arms hat on here. I do love this hat. It's got the American flag on the side, and all. It's really cool. Justin, I got to talk to you about the Correspondents' Dinner. You predicted on this program, they're going to do it again, Mark. Take it away.
1: Yeah, I mean, President Trump is a very controversial figure, and he generates a lot of emotions on the other side. And there, you know, unfortunately, are a lot of people who want to cause him harm. And so we're grateful that the Secret Service had, you know, acted promptly and was able to protect the president. But yeah, he needs to be careful. You gotta wonder why he went to that hotel event, because that wasn't really a safe venue.
0: Yeah, you know, I was talking with Neil McCabe about that. You guys all know Neil. And, Ryan, let me take it over to you as we go around the table. When you heard the news, and you hear what Justin says, because all of us have predicted that this would happen again. We said that previously, and I'm going to make another prediction, which I really don't like to make, but I am not going to be shocked if it happens again and or again or again, Ryan. I don't like to say that. But the sheer vitriol and hatred towards him, you know, Justin said he's a controversial figure. So if you ask why, Ryan, well, I'll tell you why. Because with politics the way it is in this country today, the left so far off the rails, they're never coming back. The old Democrat Party, ladies and gentlemen, is done. It's gone. It is absolute history. These are commie socialists that hate this country. You can't even tell. They don't even root for this country. They'll root for illegals. They'll root for Iran. They'll root for anybody but America, and that's especially true with Trump. Ryan, what did I miss?
2: Well, apparently, Mark, you've missed the bigger picture here, because I've been reliably told by former President Barack Obama just 4 hours ago, who put out on Twitter, we don't yet have the details about the motives behind last night's shooting at the White House Correspondents' Dinner.
0: Okay.
2: But it's incumbent upon all of us to reject the idea that violence has any place in our democracy.
0: Did you just read that? Because I don't have that in front of me. Did you just read that, or was that paraphrased?
2: I'm paraphrasing, but I'm reading as closely as I can without throwing up a little bit in my mouth as I read it. But apparently, former President Obama didn't read the manifesto, or isn't aware of let me go to your point,
0: disgusting.
2: Mark.
0: From one of the single most divisive presidents this country has ever had. And dare I say, he set race relations back in this country 60 years. Go ahead, Ryan. I'm sorry.
2: And I share that just to reinforce the point you make. This is not your father's Democratic Party, right? So
0: right.
2: What is going on here is we've got a guy who transformed the country. They went from liberals and Democrats, and we argued about, we agreed on what we wanted to accomplish for the most part. We disagreed on how to accomplish these things.
0: Right.
2: Now we don't agree on the end goal. We have very different visions for America. Barack Obama took the Democrats and the left in a very different direction, and they want to destroy the United States from within, something the communists in the former Soviet Union couldn't do from the outside, they want to do from the inside. And part of that, Mark, to your point, is denying this notion of political violence, and that they have any responsibility for the things that they say and the vitriol they promulgate every day.
0: Boy, isn't that the truth? And when we come back, Brad Primo, we're going to turn it right over to you, but I'll take off on what you just said here in the next 15, right here in these 15 seconds left. Those two visions, ladies and gentlemen, are incompatible with one another. They are mutually exclusive of one another. That's just a fact. We'll be back with Brad Primo for his thoughts. Hi, guys, it's Mark. Look, I think you'll agree with me that as gun owners, we need to have each other's backs. That's regardless of what state we call home. Here at AAR, we discuss it every day, and we're heard in every state. Right now, Virginians desperately need our help. That means me, and that means you. You've heard the old saying, there's power in numbers, and helping in Virginia is as simple as joining Virginia Citizens Defense League. I'm a member, and I don't live in Virginia. You don't have to live there to join and stand up for your rights, because it is your rights. 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Again, I'm a member, and it's as easy as joining VCDL at vcdl.org. 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
0: 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And guys, it's dirt cheap to do so. 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NRA.org and VCDL.org as well. It's $25 a year for VCDL. It is $35 for the NRA. You get on both those lists and you're doing yourself a real service and all of us that fight for gun rights. Brad Primo, CEO of Lead Slingers. Welcome back in, my brother. Let's go right to you, and I'll just let you take it away. Let's just talk about the correspondence dinner. You heard what we were talking about with Ryan Petty, and I made the comment that, you know, their vision, as Ryan said, and our vision are not compatible, Brad. They are not compatible at this stage of the game. The Democrats are seeing to that. How do you break it down?
4: Well, you know, the sad thing is when I saw the news last night about what happened, I was completely not surprised. You know, I didn't even raise my eyebrows. It was just kind of like, well, I've been expecting that. You know, my next thought was, what's going to happen if these lunatics are ever successful? Because I fear that there would be some very serious reprisals going on.
0: Agreed.
4: And I mean, I hate to say it, but like I could understand why somebody would feel like they have to do that, because right now in this country, the left is enjoying some sort of crazy, you know, one-way immunity when it comes to political violence. They organize it, they call for it, they commit it with no fear of repercussions or reprisal or anything of the sort. And, you know, all we got to do is enforce the laws on these people. And it seems like there's, for some reason, we just can't get our act together and do it. You know, I've said it on the show before, but like we are heading right down the same path that Spain went down in the 30s.
0: You're right.
4: What ended up was a pretty brutal civil war. And, you know, if we don't nip it in the bud now, the reaction to what we're going to have to do to take these people out later on is going to be a lot worse than just enforcing the laws. And that's what I fear is going to happen. And so, you know, I hope and pray it doesn't, but I don't know. These people are so far gone in their thoughts. And it's just a crazy, I can't believe it, but this is mass psychosis that's just fallen out about 50% of the country.
0: Yeah.
4: They can't even think straight.
0: Yeah, Justin, you know, I think we're all in this boat. I'll use myself as an example. But I've got relatives out there that I see some of the Looney Tunes stuff being posted out there. And it's mind-boggling. I've got a cousin that just posts nothing but Trump hatred all day long. All day long. I'm not going to tell you what he does for a living, but let's just say I wouldn't want one of his lawyers protecting me because of my political viewpoints. It's so bad out there right now, Justin. And when you heard what Ryan said, and you heard me say that, and I know you agree with this, but, you know, these visions of the country are not compatible with one another. They simply are not. Communism is not compatible with capitalism and our way of life. It is not. And, Justin, the hatred is worse now after what happened. Dare I say, almost as bad as Charlie Kirk. Now, so answer Brad on that. What happens, God forbid, if something like that is successful down the road? Make it FCC friendly.
1: Well, you know, Mark, we are at a crossroads. I mean, you know, it's very challenging right now that, especially now for President Trump, he's at his lowest popularity rating since he's taken started his second term. This Iran war has been, you know, a very divisive event in his term. So unless somehow he can wind this down before the midterms or within a couple of weeks, it's going to have a big impact on the midterm elections. And unfortunately, if we lose, then we're going to have crazies, you know, possibly taking control of the House, maybe the Senate, and then President Trump will really be in the world of trouble.
0: Yeah, I can't disagree with that under any circumstance, Ryan. I really truly cannot I mean, we're simpatico here, bro. I don't know. I'm not going to sit here and tell you I have the answers. What I'm concerned about are the what ifs, Ryan. Those are my biggest concerns, as Brad was alluding to as well, because they literally have collectively lost their minds. And you can go to any social media platform to see that. And you know my disdain and hatred of social media and mainstream media, et cetera. I was kind of looking forward to watching the correspondence dinner. I wanted to see what Trump said to the media that hates on him on such a regular basis, because he doesn't take any crap, you know, like me, and he's got years on me. His get off my lawn sign is huge. He's got that thing in lights at the top of buildings he owns. He just doesn't care. He's going to speak his mind. Ryan.
2: Yeah. I've got two thoughts. The first one, let me just say this to anyone within earshot of my voice. Trump is on the ballot in November. It's not the time to stay home and pretend this election doesn't matter. This election, I know you hear this all the time. This is quite literally the most important election in recent history, maybe in the last 100 years. The future of America is on the ballot. You either want to preserve the liberty and rights in our constitutional republic, or you want a democracy where the majority rules and the majority gets to decide what the rest of you do. If you're even thinking about staying home, you've got to question your grasp on the reality of the situation we're in. My second thought, very quickly, I won't have time to go into this, but I've been in the trenches, Mark, as you know, in reforming the public education system here in the state of Florida. It started with my mission to make schools safer, and the left had absolutely captured the educational system from pre-kindergarten all the way to the university level. We had a governor here, Governor DeSantis, who was willing to step up, as President Trump has been willing to step up, and fight it at every level. And the left went kicking and screaming. Now, nobody's made assassination attempts, but I've been threatened. The State Board of Education, upon which I sit, has been threatened. We've had to have law enforcement at most of our meetings because there are crazy leftists out there. But I will tell you, everybody out there, it is worth it. The fight is worth it. And you can win, but you've got to have a backbone. And it's time for us to stand up and preserve what our founders gave us.
0: When you hear us say or ask, is the cavalry coming? 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
0: 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Welcome back to the show. All right, guys, welcome back in. Mark Walters, filling your prescription for freedom. 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We couldn't have done it without you. 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We're going to be broadcasting from Bud's coming up in the next few weeks. I'll keep you posted on that. 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Cheryl and Danny have got some great stuff over there on auction. You can get some great deals over there. 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Haven't pulled the trigger on something yet, but I guarantee I will. When I find it, I'm going to know. POGAuctions.com. Now, Ryan, I want to go back to you before I go to Brad and go around the table on this, because you put out, and I believe it was in our group chat that we have, the three of us, or the four of us have on our text, we talk about cheating. Justin is huge on this. I can't wait to get his perspective on this, and Brad's as well. But you put a story out about how, and all I could think about was, this is just another way they cheat, ladies and gentlemen. What did they do down in South Florida relative to break this down for us, then we'll take that to go around the table. Guys, they cheat, and this is evidence of it. Go ahead, Ryan.
2: Oh, geez. I mean, it's like which time, Mark? So, I mean, the latest was that there was a school district in Florida that actually used taxpayer-funded dollars, taxpayer dollars, meant for education. And they went to celebrate this Obama dinner night put on by the Democratic Party of the county. They used taxpayer money to fund a Democratic Party. Unbelievable in my mind.
0: Literally a party.
2: And this is what they do. This is what they do. They don't see anything wrong with it, Mark. That's the difference, is they view their mission as righteous and moving the country forward. And so whatever it takes is what they do. And that includes political violence.
0: We've seen it play out on more than one occasion. And sadly, I believe we're going to see it again. Brad, are you shocked, Brad, that Democrats use our money to fund this? And, you know, I can't wait, because this is cheating, ladies and gentlemen. They use your money to donate, because that's what these functions are, is donating to the Democrat Party. That's why they have these. Are you shocked, Brad? You're cracking up. I can't wait to hear it.
4: No. So, I mean, these people, they're communists. So that means that in their heart of hearts, they're actually just thieves. So they're going to have any problem stealing or using taxpayer money for their own benefit. It's really going to be interesting to me. Like, I think one of the wild cards that we're not considering going to midterms is the fact that the Democrats' money supply through the tax base is largely been cut off. And yeah. I've been seeing a lot of reports that they was getting their clock clean fundraising wise. They've got like $4 million cash right now. And I think that's not counting their debts. And the Republicans are sitting on, you know, nine figures. And I think that's a lot of it is a result of they've for years, and people don't pay enough attention to this, they for years have been siphoning off tax money through NGOs and other little ways into their own coffers. Like, we have literally been buying the rope they've been hanging us with, because they've figured out ways to steal tax money. And one of the big things that Trump has done this term is largely cut that off. So let's see going to midterms, like, how they do with money wise, because right now they're broke. And I think if I had to guess, behind the scenes, there's some panicking going on, but these people they've gotten where they are by stealing from the American people. Hands down, across the board, that's who they are as people.
0: All you've got to do is look at what's going on up in Minnesota. Justin, the whole Ilhan Omar deal, her husband is now closing down their business. They're under investigation. These people have been fleecing America for decades. Now, of course, Justin, as you know, that's part of why they hate Donald Trump with the vitriol that they do, because he's cut off their trough. But are you shocked that the Democrats would pull something like this?
17: Well, you know, that Somali, daycare kind of situation, you know, really exposed what the Democrat Party is all about. It's all about increasing the size of government, increasing taxes, and funneling tax dollars into, you know, these basically coffers, which they use to pad their own pockets and divert into their campaign war chests. So really the problem is fundamental. It's that, you know, government basically breeds corruption. And the bigger it gets, the more corrupt it gets, and the more self-serving the politicians get. So we really have to address the root cause of this problem. And we really have to find a way to, cut off the tax revenue to the government.
0: Well, you know, Justin, I'll start with you on this one, too. The SPLC indictments handed down. Now, I want to see individual indictments, and I have a feeling, after talking with Todd Blanch and hearing him at his press conference the day after I spoke with him personally one-on-one in Houston, that we will see that. But here you have the SPLC, who the Democrats have been fawning over and drooling over for decades, literally paying the worst people on earth so that they could continue to get the information out there that they wanted to get out there. I mean, the whole thing's a scam, is it not, obviously?
17: Well, absolutely it is a scam. I mean, SPLC is one of those, you know, Democrat-funded organizations which actually labeled my brother as a hate group leader.
0: Yeah, you know, so I tried to get on their list. I thought, wear it with a badge of honor. Tell your brother. Tell Pastor Sean to wear that with a badge of honor. I tried to get on that list. I would have worn that with a badge of honor, honestly. You know, this is a joke all the way around. If it were not so dangerous, because it's how they get their messaging out, Ryan, as you've seen firsthand as a Parkland father, fighting for gun rights. You still get attacked. And now you're getting threats because of what you're doing to reform education in Florida. And that's where the governor, DeSantis, is 100% behind you.
2: Oh, no, absolutely. And, you know, and speaking of the SPLC, I mean, as you know, Mark, I sit on the Marjorie Stoneman Douglas Commission. I was appointed by then Governor Scott to sit on that. We were investigating the Parkland tragedy, trying to figure out how to make schools safe. The SPLC sued our commission. They sued us because there weren't enough people of color, et cetera, making the rules, and we didn't have any students. Well, we won the suit. They sued us also because there wasn't enough parking at one of the venues we were at. But anyway, just nonsense kind of stuff. But now we're learning where their funding is coming from, and where was it coming from? It was coming from taxpayer dollars through USAID. To Brad's point, President Trump has done something so wonderful for this country by cutting off the funding sources for all of these far left groups. And if we can just, you know, snatch victory from the jaws of defeat, folks, get out there and vote. No, sometimes you're going to have to plug your nose and vote for that rhino you don't like. But, you know, it's primary season. Go fight for the candidate you do want to vote for. And then when it comes time in November, you may have to plug one nostril. But make that vote count, because if you don't vote, if you're not out there voting, then the Democrats are going to win, and they're going to put all this stuff back into place, and we're going to be right back where we were.
0: And what does this have to do with your guns, ladies and gentlemen? The last three segments, I'm going to tie it together for you when we come back with some information and some polling data sent to me by none other than the one and only Alan Gottlieb in a text message yesterday regarding this red state. It doesn't stop at their borders, folks. We'll be right back. Armed American Radio listeners, you already know the name. 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
0: 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And you can find all of our great partners that have made this show possible today as we wrap up this segment of our 17th year on the nation's airwaves, having never missed a Sunday broadcast. You've gotten fresh content on Sundays for the last 17 years. We're really proud of that. And thank you to each and every one of you. All right, guys, let's tie this to guns. I'm going to read a text message that I got, which is an excerpt from something that Alan Gottlieb was looking at just a couple of days ago. And here's the text. This is how we tie this back to red states. When we talk about why Virginia is so important, it doesn't stop. You talk to anybody that we've done over the years in California, they tell you it doesn't stop. Jersey, it doesn't stop. New York, doesn't matter. If you're behind the blue wall, your leaders want what you are suffering through for the rest of us. Take a listen to this, and this is a red state, folks. In the race for governor, former Democratic mayor of Atlanta, Keisha Lance Bottoms, wins against Brad Raffensperger, Rick Jackson, or Burt Jones, one of whom will likely be the Republican candidate. Bottoms wins 49% of the vote against Jones, 43% the polls show, and she wins by the same margin against Jackson. Against Raffensperger, Bottoms comes out on top with 46% of the vote to his 44. Now, I'll couch it with this. We saw the same nonsense about that moron Stacey Abrams, and she took two nosedives, thank God. The fact of the matter is, it is close in this state. Now, keep in mind, there are three Republicans fighting in the primary, and early voting begins tomorrow in the state of Georgia. One of them will not win 50%. There will be a runoff. It just happens that way. And then we'll revisit this. But the fact of the matter is it shouldn't be close at all, Brad Primo, in Georgia, at all. But it is.
4: I mean, Mark, I hate to say it, man, but you guys got some problems down there. And I don't know what it's going to take to fix it. But, you know, I saw numbers saying Ossoff's probably going to get reelected. Like, it's looking like Georgia's getting more blue than even purple at this point, and I'm not sure how that's possible. You know, unless there's, you know, been a crazy, you know, Stacey Abrams like vote theft machine going on in the Atlanta area, but
0: it's Fulton County.
4: You know, that's really the problem, right? It's the Atlanta area.

0: you know, this dragging that state down. But, like, you know, if that's the case, then, you know, you guys have got to get serious and do things that mitigate the influence of Fulton County over the rest of the state. I mean, Tennessee has done that because where I live in Nashville, you know, pretty much controlled by Democrats, Memphis controlled by Democrats. But at the state level, they've done things to mitigate the ability of large blue cities to take the entire state down the tubes. Mm-hmm. And, you know, if Georgia doesn't do that soon, Georgia's going to be lost. You guys got some serious problems down there.
1: Yeah, Justin, you know, when you hear this, here's a couple of things. I reside in the state of Georgia. Right now, I don't have a fear of that right now. Because I've seen the way these polls have moved in this state. There are super majorities in the House and the Senate in the state of Georgia. Red. Even if Keisha Lance Bottoms, which I can't even imagine hearing that name as governor for 4 years, besides the point, isn't going to get anything done in the state. So now you're at, Justin, a state of polarization, and you're getting nothing done. Absolutely nothing done. Meanwhile, they're going to be throwing gun control bills at us like crazy, none of which will move, that the Democrat machine will use to try to turn us into Virginia if that were to happen. Now, I don't see that happening. I don't have that gut feel. My gut is telling me something different, Justin, but I'm smart enough not to be complacent. There are many people out there who will see something like this and say, oh, no, and stay home because they're complacent. That's the danger, is it not, Justin?
2: Well, you know, the problem is, Mark, the neocon base of the Republican Party only represents 30% of the electorate. You know, Trump won because he was able to attract independents, you know, people like Tucker Carlson and Candace Owens and Alex Jones, with his promise not to go to war in Iran. And right now we have a problem because that base which elected President Trump has been split by Trump's, you know, going back on his campaign promise not to go to war in Iran. So I don't know how he's going to fix that. It's a huge problem in the electorate right now for conservatives.
1: Yeah, I don't have the answer to that. I'm with you on this. And guys, Justin and I had an opportunity to talk for about an hour privately at the NRA before we mic'd up. And I'm not privy to give you that conversation, but let's just say that it takes a lot of faith. And Ryan, as you well know, because you're embroiled in politics down in Florida, I wish Ossoff and Warnock and Keisha Lance Bottoms would bring somebody like Hakeem Jeffries and AOC and Bernie Sanders to this state. It will not turn out well for them. It will not. Because of the makeup of the legislative body, I do not see, right now I just don't have that fear. But I should, as a Georgia resident, be very, very concerned about it, which I am. But how do you finish that sentence?
3: Yeah, but a couple of things. So one is, you know, we've been talking in the chat about this a little bit. You know, the SAVE Act is sitting there in D.C. just, you know, gathering dust. Call your Republican senators. Get them to vote on this. SAVE Act, super important here. Second thing, Mark, I know you and I were talking, via text earlier. I mentioned... I'll leave the SPLC in there. Cut the funding off. The SPLC spent $3 million funding additional drop boxes in Fulton County so that county could get stolen. Cut the funding off. The Democrats won't know what hit them, and they won't have time to recover in the midterms. I think those are the two things I would tell you. Pressure Congress and the Senate on the SAVE Act and cut the Democrats' funding off.
1: Yeah, because I'll tell you guys, we won't put up with any gun control nonsense and Virginia nonsense here, and we're all getting a lesson here. Okay, where's your red line? And when you go to bed tonight, ask yourself this question: Why do the Democrats want you disarmed? Think about that. Brad touched on it earlier. If you missed it, go back and listen. Brad Primo, we're going to have to cut it off here. We thank you so much for being here. 17 years, man. You're a huge part of this show. Justin Moon, we're in the Carr Firearms Group studios. We love you. Thank you for the years that you've given of your time to talk about these incredibly important issues on Armed American Radio. And Ryan Petty, God bless you and your family. We all know what you've been through, and you're here every day banging it out with us, and we love you for it. Guys, we couldn't do it without you. Tomorrow, we wake up and start 18 years. because that's what we do. Thanks for being here for the last 17. Enjoy your day. Stay safe. We'll see you on the radio tomorrow.
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10: Fox News, I'm Angelo Bavaro. President Trump defending U.S. military action against Iran, speaking to reporters outside Air Force One tonight.
11: If we left right now, it would take them 20 years to rebuild. But we're not leaving right now. We're going to do it so nobody has to go back in 2 years or 5 years.
10: The president also says he's reviewing a new Iranian proposal to end the war. Travelers still scrambling to get on new flights after Spirit Airlines sudden shutdown, the company citing surging fuel prices due to the war in Iran. A golden finish at the Kentucky Derby.
12: Golden Temple and Serena DeVoe make history.
10: That call courtesy NBC. Golden Temple at 23-1 odds, edging out Renegade right at the wire. Cherie DuVoe becomes the first female trainer to win the Derby. 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
13: I'm Kelly Bennett for SuperTalk Mississippi News. Legislation aimed at stopping the shipment of abortion pills into Mississippi from other states will go into effect July 1st. Representative Jansen Owen told us more about the bill, which was introduced by Representative Celeste Hurst.
14: She took our drug trafficking bill we had to amend the drug trafficking statute, and she added a very well-crafted amendment to it that ultimately criminalized the distribution of abortion-inducing drugs for the purposes of inducing abortion. Of course, she did include exceptions for those medical conditions in which, you know, those drugs can be used that are not to induce an abortion.
13: The bill doesn't ban the medication for lawful non-abortion medical purposes like treating miscarriages, ectopic pregnancies, or hemorrhaging.
15: Wake up.
16: 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Tune in to Mornings with Richard Cross. Your connection to everything Mississippi. 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
13: More than half of the restaurants on the coast are now serving authentic American wild-caught shrimp. According to WLOX, the latest round of testing shows a significant improvement from last year when only 18% were being honest about serving domestic seafood. CD Consulting randomly tested 22 restaurants across the Mississippi Gulf Coast this year, following up on a 2024 study that found widespread mislabeling. However, the research also shows that deceptive practices continue to undermine consumer trust and harm American shrimpers, with a third still mislabeling the seafood that they sell. For more Mississippi news, sports, weather, and politics, follow us on Facebook, X, or online at supertalk.fm.
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1: From the high desert and the great American Southwest, I bid you all good evening or good morning, wherever you may be across this great land of ours, stretching from the Hawaiian and Tahitian island chains out west eastward to the Caribbean and the U.S. Virgin Islands, south into South America, north all the way to the bowl, and worldwide on the internet. This is Coast to Coast AM, and I'm Art Bell. And in a moment, we're going to tell you a ghost story. There are two gentlemen in West Virginia who are going to tell you what's going on back there right now. Not something that happened in the past, something going on right now. So all of that directly ahead.

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8: There's just no way we're alone in this universe. 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
9: If you do the math about the number of galaxies and the number of suns in the galaxies and the number of galaxies, it's impossible to believe that other life has not existed. And frankly, the numbers would tell you that there's got to be other intelligent life. If we are, the human species is a curious species, we can't wait to build craft that take us out into the universe to explore. So who's to say there aren't other species out there that feel the same level of curiosity that have come here to look around? And I think the Earth, it's teeming with life. We are so interesting. I have this theory, George. I think all intelligent life is interesting to all other intelligent life. And for me, that's all I need to know to understand why we're being visited.
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0: They touch him. They create chaos at night. But not every night. I've had, personally, that's a writer of this fax, three experiences with it or them myself while watching TV playing cards. And the first time I visited his house, we're old friends. We go back to grade school together. Only recently got together for motorcycle rides on Sundays. And so, without taking you through this secondhand, which, you know, there's much more obviously in the email, I called these two gentlemen, and here they are. And I want to be sure it's okay to use your last names before I use them. I have Lawrence with me. Good morning, Lawrence.
1: Yeah, that'll be fine.
0: Okay, your name then is Lawrence Knotts, right?
1: Right.
0: And where are you, Lawrence?
1: Located in Barber County, West Virginia.
0: West Virginia. All right, and your friend, Sonny. Sonny, are you there?
2: Yes, I am.
0: Okay, and where are you? How far away?
2: Just about 5 miles, Nestorville.
0: 5 miles away. All right. What I heard earlier today when I talked to you, Lawrence, I thought was horrifying. You said, you told me, I guess you listen to me at night because you can't sleep at night anyway. Is that right?
1: True.
0: You can't sleep.
1: The signal's only occasional at my location.
0: You told me things, entities, something, even would go so far as to gouge at your eyes?
1: Correct.
0: All right. How long has this been going on, Lawrence?
1: Approximately 3 years.
0: 3 years. You've been living in a haunted house for 3 years. How did it begin?
1: Well, I had sold some piece of timber that had an Indian grave on it, and the week I sold it, something showed up in my house.
0: Wait, now, wait a minute. Let me get this straight. You sold a piece of, you said timber? You mean
1: yes.
0: Like land with timber?
1: Yeah, I inherited the property.
0: Yes, sir.
1: And I sold the timber off of it.
0: Oh, so in other words, you still own the property, but you allowed them to cut the timber.
1: Right.
0: Gotcha. 1 week later, it begins.
1: Yeah.
0: What began to happen?
1: Well, first of all, I was laying in bed, had my left arm sticking out over the edge of the bed, relaxing. And
0: May I stop you and ask you, are you married?
1: No, I'm divorced.
0: You're divorced. All right, so you live alone?
1: I do now. The problem, I did have my mother living with me, and the thing got to attacking her, and she left. And she messed with my girlfriend, and she took off. She messed with my daughters, and they took off.
0: Oh, my God. Well, this has really ruined your life then, hasn't it?
1: It's made it very trying.
0: All right. Anyway, so here you are a week later, your hands hanging off the bed, which a lot of people do when they're asleep. Were you awake or asleep?
1: I was definitely awake.
0: Definitely awake.
1: I just laid down in 3 minutes of laying down,
0: and
1: I was definitely awake.
0: And what happened?
1: Something grabbed my arm, felt like a person's hand grabbed me by the wrist. And I immediately took my right hand, that was my left hand was laying out over the edge of the bed, and I took my right hand and tried to grab what had me.
0: Natural reaction, yeah. That's what you'd try to do. Of course, you'd reach right around immediately, and you couldn't grab anything? Like, you know, what, grab?
1: I didn't strike nothing with my right hand.
0: Was the pressure still on your left hand?
1: It released when I grabbed for it. It released off my left hand.
0: All right.
1: My left wrist.
0: All right. It was kind of then, hello there. I'm here.
1: Yeah.
0: Something like that?
1: It didn't speak at that time. It didn't make no noises at that time, but I got up and went through the house and checked everything, and everything was peaceful and quiet like it should have been.
0: Uh-huh.
1: I went back to bed, decided, well, I'll throw the other arm out on the other side of the bed and see what happened.
0: Oh, did you now? See, now,
1: yeah.
0: I wouldn't have done that. I'd have been scared, you know what, Liz. And so I wouldn't have done that, but you did that. You put the other arm out.
1: Yeah.
0: Pretty gutsy.
1: And something grabbed it on the other side of the bed.
0: Okay. And then?
1: My fright level went through the roof. But I got thinking just a second that maybe this is something good, a good spirit. I'm a God-fearing man, and I believe in the Bible and stuff and things it says, and I thought maybe it was a messenger from God.
0: And Lawrence, how old are you?
1: 49.
0: 49. Are you working or?
1: I'm currently disabled.
0: You're disabled. All right. And you obviously have some independent means, I guess, property, money left to you by relatives, that kind of thing. So you're okay.
1: Yeah.
0: Yeah. All right. So then what? I mean, what next? And where did this go? 3 years is a long time.
1: Yeah. Well, I asked her, I thought maybe it was good. I said, if you're good, touch my hand, and grab me by the arm. I said, if you're good, touch my hand, and grab me by the arm again.
0: Slid
1: right down my wrist and stopped. I said, well, if you're definitely bad, hit me on the hand. He hit me on the hand 3 times.
0: He hit you on the hand?
1: 3 times.
0: I say he, who the heck knows if it's a he, or maybe you do.
1: Well,
0: I don't...
1: it covers everything. But I nicknamed it Taz. After a while,
0: Taz, you called the ghost Taz?
1: Yeah, because it would make, God, so if he do anything that didn't like, it'd make grumbling noises like that little cartoon character the kids watches.
0: Grumbling noises?
1: Yeah, sort of modeled to where you couldn't. Couldn't understand. It sounded like it might have been either Indian or Latin or something, but it wasn't English
0: language.
1: Oh,
0: I see. No, okay, not English.
1: Not English. And I, by trial and error, went along for a while, and by trial and error, during the lightning storm, I realized it was giving me fits all night long and trying to yank me out of bed and pulling my hair and all kind of crazy stuff.
0: What now? Yanked you off the bed?
1: Yeah, yeah, they actually kicked or done something to the bed, threw me and the mattress both halfway off once.
0: Good Lord.
1: But now,
0: a lot of people, obviously, you know, Lawrence, are going to say, this guy's crackers. That's going to be some of the reaction out there in the audience. And that's why I had your friend come on tonight, the fellow who contacted me, Sonny. Let's break the story for a second. Sonny?
2: Yes.
0: You know Lawrence is telling the truth, don't you?
2: Well, yes, now. I was out there with the cracker people, maybe. We traveled together for a while, and he kept talking about it and everything, and I hadn't had any experience, and then I did.
0: What happened?
2: Well, we had taken the 98 summer to ride bikes on Sundays, and I had recently went up to a flea market up at Elkins and bought a nice leather hat, and I never took it off except to eat and everything. It was my favorite hat. But I went down there on a Sunday evening, and he had the family in, and I just was speaking with him this afternoon, and he said, well, that was a family reunion going on, and that was the aftermath of it. I went into the house because I didn't go to his house. In all the summer, I did not go to his house because of that. And I'm a God-fearing man. I went down there, and he had some people down there, and he'll tell you the story about it, but the person I hadn't seen for a long time, Kenny, and his wife, since high school.
0: Right.
2: So I left the house, and a couple days later, I went, what the heck did I do with that hat? And I left it down there. Now, that might be a mundane thing for someone. Oh, you just bought a hat. You've left it there, but something drew me to the house that evening. I don't know why. I left the hat. So the following Saturday, I called, and his mother answered the phone, and I asked her about this thing. She said, well, something really did happen that Sunday night, really terrible. And I said, well, I need my hat. I said, you ever had any experiences about this, his mother, Orpha? And she had. And she said it went into her legs and done some other things to the grandchildren and everything. And so I got kind of nervous, and I went down to the preacher down here and had a couple crosses anointed and carried one in my pocket and left one on top of the bed just to be safe. I maybe that's overly safe, but, you know, if you believe in one spirit, you got to believe in good and bad.
0: You do what you believe.
2: Yeah, you can't.
0: I have no problem with that. So you armed yourself.
2: I armed myself. I went back, got my hat. That was the first experience that I figured out later that had to do something, because they can play mind games, and I found that out.
0: Did you ever observe any of the goings-on of the sort that that Lawrence is telling us about?
2: Well, he showed me two nights of videos in one night, if you understand that. He showed me two videotapes of a lengthy time when he was retiring.
0: Yes.
2: And he showed me the first one was, and these are at length, and they're very boring. I hate to say this, Lawrence, but they're very boring.
0: Well, he was probably videotaping himself in bed.
2: Yes, he was.
0: That's pretty boring to watch that. Yeah.
2: Yeah. And the first one, I watched the bed move up and down, and I said, hey, that's the autofocus doing that. Trouble was, the only portion of the bed would move slowly up and down, and nothing was causing the focus to move. Nothing else you could. And usually you can hear the mechanical part of the camera doing that.
0: Of course.
2: And it wasn't. So the next film.
0: Well, more importantly, if the only part of the picture that was moving was the bed up and down, not the whole picture.
2: Right.
0: Then you've got a legitimate shot.
2: Right. The next one that he showed me was, you had to look very closely, but the thing was moving over across him, and he was talking.
0: Wait a minute. The entity was moving?
2: Well, whatever you call it, because it was fuzzy on the film, moving across. And this man is, I've known him for a long time.
0: What do you mean by fuzzy? You mean like sort of...
2: It made the bed out of focus where it was moving.
0: Where it was moving? Oh,
2: yeah,
0: really?
2: Like the size of about triple the size of a basketball.
0: Lawrence, you didn't tell me you had videotape evidence.
1: Well, I hadn't got that far yet.
0: I see. When you watched all this, Sonny, how did you react?
2: Well, by the end of it, of course I was surprised, but I was also very tired. So it took a while to kick it in. So the next week when we went riding, we discussed it at a place we stopped to dine. And... it spooked me out.
0: Huh.
2: Well, but the second time was most recently, probably about 2 months ago. I was down there, and we was watching something. I don't know. I like science fiction. I like action movies, and we was watching something. And I was sitting there, and all of a sudden, in my right nostril, I jumped up, and Lauren said, "What's wrong?" And I was trying to remove something from my nose. And I know that sounds gross, but do you know those worms? I guess, I don't know if they're in the western United States or not. They call them a woolly worm. I don't know the scientific name for them, but they often have black on them and different stripes of brown, and some people say you can tell the length of the season.
0: Are you talking about these worms with all little tiny legs or with no legs at all?
2: Well, they're a very spiny fur on them, and when you hold them, they curl up.
0: Oh, God, yes, I know what you're talking about.
2: Okay, well, anyway, and that's what it felt like, was in my right nostril immediately. Didn't crawl up there or anything, just immediately was there. And my eyes were watering. I made it to the bathroom, and I tried to remove this thing by every means which you can feel imaginable, and I sounded awful in there and everything. And so I just excused myself, and I left because... I was told not to entertain or identify anything like that if it was evil. Just don't talk to it, just leave. So I left. That was about 2 months ago. And only about 2 weeks ago, I was sitting, we was playing cards, and my girlfriend Jean was there, and I smoke a cigar, and on occasion, cigars can burn your eyes.
0: Yeah.
2: Well, in a certain way, they burn your eyes. But they don't feel like a pin pricking right straight into your eye.
0: No, no, no.
2: And this... is what happened to my left eye first, and within a matter of seconds, my left eye, and then my right eye, and it hurt at that time when it felt like it pricked my eye.
0: Like somebody was putting a pin in.
2: Yes, and then it just quit. You know, it wasn't something that stayed there, because everybody has pains in their eyes on occasion.
0: Yeah.
2: And this wasn't a normal thing, but that was the third occasion, and I don't know, and I still wouldn't identify it. And only last week, my girlfriend, Jean, she She wanted to leave early. She got spooked, so we left early. And I don't know, but...
0: Sounds like Lawrence has lost just about everybody close to him in his life over this thing. Is that...
2: Well, there might... I kept trying to find out about a professor, a woman that was a professor up here at West Virginia University that had died after a time that I think I might have a story wrong, but these people that were there that Sunday that I left my hat.
0: Yes?
2: He'll have to tell you a story, because I don't want to tell it second-handed.
0: All right. I hope you understand the reason I wanted to bring you on, Sonny, was so that the people understood what Lawrence is saying is known to be true by more than just Lawrence. Because, you know, incredible stories and incredible proof and all that sort of thing, and you guys are eyewitnesses, so what you have said and what you have done for Lawrence as he continues the story is very important, Sonny. Do you have more you want to add, or is that about it, and should I go to Lawrence?
2: You should go to Lawrence at this time, because he's got some amazing things.
0: All right. Sonny, thank you. Thank you very much on behalf of Sonny and myself. Lawrence and myself, and we'll be back with Lawrence. So, Sonny, thank you.
2: All right. Thank you.
0: Good night. And Lawrence, you stay on the line. We'll be right back. 3 years. I don't know if I'd stay in that for 3 years. How about you?
3: 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That was Art Bell hosting Coast to Coast AM on this Somewhere in Time.

right, now, we're about to go to West Virginia because I received the following, in part, the following email. My friend Lawrence has an entity or entities now in his house.

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sight, sound, smell, or touch the something inside that we need so much. The sight of a touch or the scent of a sound or the strength of an oak with roots deep in the ground. 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
1: And Lawrence Knox in West Virginia, who lives now alone in a home where he's lost everything because of an entity, because of a ghost, because of I don't know what it is. 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And we're going to now hear the rest of the story from Lawrence, or in a moment. So stay right there.
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11: What's your gut tell you about disclosure? 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
12: In my opinion, disclosure is not going to happen, George, and here's why. They've released task force after task force since Roswell that never tell us anything and never give us full access. But do I think disclosure is ever going to come from a government source? No. And if it does, it'll be some type of faked event. Like, look here, we're orchestrating something for you to see. But that's not what's really going on.
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0: All right, back now to my guest, Lawrence in West Virginia. Okay, Lawrence, we're back on the air again.
1: Okay.
0: All right. I didn't know you had videotapes, Lawrence. Is there a way we can get copies of those?
1: Well, probably. I don't have nothing to copy them off with myself, but...
0: Okay, maybe you can work it out with Sonny or somebody else, because,
1: yeah.
0: You know, obviously we'd love to have copy. This is real important stuff. Now, for you, I guess a horror, you lost your mom. She left. Your fiancé, you said, left. That's a horror in itself. Tell me something, Lawrence. Why haven't you left?
1: Well... I lived here for 28 years, and I built the place up myself. And
0: oh, you built the house?
1: Yeah. If this had happened to me someplace else, I'd have been gone before the sun rose.
0: Yeah, I hear that.
1: But when you're at home and you're used to having a home and raised, the home's important. It just seemed like not an option to give up on my home. Most people said they ought to leave and stuff, but
0: so you've talked to a lot of people about this.
1: Yes, I have.
0: What are the things? I mean, your mom, for goodness sake, what specifically do you think scared her so much she finally left? I mean, why?
1: Well, I'd experienced it being them things that didn't like light, because during a lightning storm, lightning flash, they'd let loose of you and go under the bed and raise the bed up and down. So
0: not just your bed, but your mom's too?
1: Well, it didn't get to her for a while. And when it did, she was out of here the next day.
0: See, that'd be me too, Lawrence. I mean, I'm sure you're a great child and your mother loves you, but when my bed went into the air, I'd be out the door.
1: Well, this thing had the capabilities of inflicting pain on you, like feel like a Charlie horse in your leg.
0: Yes.
1: And I'd found out what it's been doing to me, and I told my mother how to break it if it got a hold of you, to shine a bright flashlight over it, and it couldn't take it. And it released its hold on you. And so I told her, and she thought it was, she kept her bright flashlight in the bed with her, and one night it did, and she had to use the flashlight, so it felt like it was going to tear all the bones out of her leg, and she shined the flashlight on it, and it backed off, which that's a pattern I've been using bright light against it to try to fight the thing with, because there ain't a whole lot you can do to a monkey from hell like that to discourage it.
0: And that's when she left.
1: Yeah, she the next day she packed up and moved out. She was the last one.
0: The last one. So then even before that, you said, was it your fiancé?
1: Yeah, it had messed with her, and
0: This gal was living in the house with you as your...
1: Well, she was living here beside of me, and she was over here a lot of the time, but
0: right.
1: That thing messed with her. She moved out.
0: What did she say to you? I mean, with her, was it the same thing? I mean, was it rocking her bed? What?
1: Well, it was...
0: Or your bed, collectively.
1: Well... The main thing it was doing to her was causing her pain in different parts of her body. When I wasn't in the room or something, or even if I was in the room, she'd say, "Ouch, quit pinching me." I said, "I ain't pinching you." She said, "Well, sure is something got a hold of me." And a few rounds of that, she went to another territory. She said she might come back and see me someday during daylight hours, but she wasn't going to let the sunset on her here again.
0: Not in the darkness.
1: Not in the dark, because they, and things was really active in the darkness. I'll tell you, I've finally got rid of one, and I got a girl that exercised it out of the house.
0: One?
1: One.
0: So you now believe there are, what, more, there's more than one?
1: There was two sent back to replace it. She told me that she had been learning this exorcism, and said, "Now I got to warn you that you may get two back in place of one. If I do defeat it and get it out of here, there'll be some more sent to could be some more sent to replace it." Said, "I don't know." Said, "Only time will tell."
0: So she came, she did an exorcism, that spirit left, and two more arrived.
1: Yes, it did. And when they arrived very violently.
0: How so?
1: All the doors started opening and slamming in the house, and drawers started moving. Furniture was moving around, and I tried to go to bed, and the mirrors were shaking, rattling on the walls. The walls was rattling, and I tried to go to bed. It just felt like a pack of dogs jumped on me and started biting me.
0: Holy smokes, Lawrence. And you were using you tried to use a light?
1: I used the flashlight at this back office. I hooked up a 750,000 candle power spotlight for open air or open country spotting, and I hooked that up to bed, and I used it. It had a lot of power, and I'd flip it over back and forth in the room, and they would back off. But as soon as I dropped the light off of them, they'd start again, so.
0: Then, how, Lawrence, do you sleep at night?
1: Well.
0: In other words, it's like they're waiting for you, and you can hold them off, but if you go to sleep, you're not holding them off, right?
1: Well, right. They, if they want to give you problems, I've got found things that discourages them. At the present, I have two party strobes. You know, you've seen a strobe light for parties?
0: You bet.
1: I've got one of them on each side of the bed that I turn on when I go to bed. And I put a blindfold on so I can sleep. And those things does not like that strobe light, so that maybe 5 or 10 minutes is all they'll be there. But one comes from between 2 o'clock and 3 o'clock.
0: In the morning?
1: In the morning, yeah. And the other one, she usually shows up about 10 o'clock, and he's the one who likes to poke you in the eyes so you can't get him watch television.
0: Actually physically poking you in the eyes.
1: Yeah.
0: Kind of like Sonny described happened to him when he...
1: That's a regular occasion for me.
0: Regular to be poked in the eyes?
1: Yeah, it's a virtually every night thing.
0: Every night?
1: And they raised my bed up and down, and the new thing that they started recently was scratching the bed.
0: Scratching the bed you're on?
1: Yeah, scratching it and then scratching the wall beside of it. I got pretty good nerve around them, but
0: Lawrence,
1: that frightens me.
0: Yeah. Have they ever left physical evidence of what they've done, other than what you have on videotape, which is really something? You're to be commended for doing. What drove you, by the way, to finally do that, to set up videotape?
1: Well, everyone that talked to, well, not everyone, but the majority of the people I talked to thought I was losing my mind.
0: I
1: need my medicine changed. And
0: this is not this is not a rude question, but did you ever ask yourself the same question anytime during all this?
1: Yeah, but when I started messing with other people, doing things to my daughters and stuff, and one girl wasn't no relative to us here, was here one night. She ran her mouth about, I told her, this thing. That's when Taz was still here, before he'd been cast out. And I said, Taz is up and about, and he always pulled the hair above my right ear when he wanted me to know he was around. And I'd went out of state and stuff, and when the sun went down, Taz would pull my hair. I tried 3 different states. And
0: pulling your hair?
1: Yeah, he'd pull my hair above my right ear to let me know he was there. That was his trademark before he'd start any of his stuff. But the thing of it is, they've got so much static electricity that I took a compass. That girl who took the one out of here said that there's a possibility I might, since there's much activity here, that she wouldn't come back and work on it anymore because she said it caused her problems. But
0: you took a compass in there, like an electromagnetic compass?
1: Yeah, she said to check out the house and round through the yard and see if there's a portal to hell around, said they're magnetic. I said, well, can't hurt nothing. So I took it and checked down through the yard and around the house and through the house, and it continued to point due north. But when I went to, at night when I went to bed, I decided to take it with me and just watch it and see if it could tell anything. And sure enough, I could hear something coming down the hall, beating the hall wall. And when it got to my door, just as soon as it stepped into my door, that needle on that compass pointed towards that door.
0: Directly at the door?
1: Yeah. And as that thing come around the bed, it started shaking the left side of the bed and messing with the bed and coming up towards me. That needle followed it just like it just located it, just like it was pointing to north, only it ignored north and went to that thing. And it had so much energy that the hair especially has. The hair will stand up on you and point towards them. You can feel them when they get close to you. Your hair is like, just like static electricity. It'll just draw you. You can feel, you can look at your hair and it'll be pointing in that direction.
0: Good heavens to Betsy. So the compass would indicate to you the direction the entity was moving, and there was so much static electricity, you're calling it, just your hair pulled just like the compass indicated.
1: Yeah. Yeah, and it has tremendous power. The one night, there was something come in there, a guy told me he had a ghost problem, and he had a dog, but a couple of dogs had chased him until they got him out of the house, and he got along all right. So I got bought one of his dogs and put that in there, and it actually would chase the entities around through the house when they'd come to the bed in there to mess
0: really,
1: with it.
0: Really, really?
1: But eventually, it helped me get.
0: Did the entity
1: for a while, but it eventually got run over the car.
0: The dog did?
1: Yeah.
0: I was about to ask Lawrence, when the dog chased the entity, did the entity run from it or move from it?
1: The first ones there did. But there was something came in once there. I called my buddy last, but I called it the boss bugger. And it came into the room, and the dog was on the bed barking, because the dog could hear him, and the dog would go off and rip up and down through the hallway, snapping, cracking his teeth at him. But anyway, this one night, there was something with a lot of power came there, because I had the ceiling fan on, and the dog laying on the foot of the bed with me, and I heard something in the hallway cracking and beating around, and the dog raised up and started to barking. Then the ear just died in there. I had the ceiling fan on, and I looked at the dog, and his mouth was a-working, but there wasn't nothing coming out. It was, the ear had just died. Something had so much power killed the ear, I couldn't hear the dog barking, and I couldn't hear the ceiling fan going.
0: So, in other words, this dog was obviously barking, because that's what dogs do when they open their mouth, but there was no sound coming out.
1: Right, you couldn't hear no sound. And that really creeped me up. I grabbed my spotlight and kept it going. My arms got tired, and I kept switching arms till everything finally left. But before it left, the dog, I coaxed the dog backed up towards me, towards my head, and I finally coaxed him into going after it and threw him over that way and told him to get it. And that thing grabbed the dog and threw it down the hallway.
0: Threw the dog down the hall.
1: Threw the dog. Dog down the hallway, and he went and got under the couch. He wouldn't come back out.
0: I understand how the dog feels or felt. you say your dog was killed by a car.
1: Yes.
0: You think this entity had anything to do with that?
1: Very doubtful.
0: So you think it just might have been a coincidence?
1: Yeah, I think that was coincidence. Their main gig is to distress you till you can't sleep. During the day, they don't mess with you. And whenever you try to lay down and get some rest of the night, that's when they start their...
0: Yeah, what they're doing. And then
1: their problems. And I've got so I don't go to bed until 3 o'clock, until after their monkey business is over with, and then I sleep from noon the next day. It's got my life turned to half a turn out of... on the clock.
0: Boy, Lawrence, I I don't know if I could I could go through what you're going through. It's still happening. Does it happen every day, every other day, once a week?
1: Yeah, no, it happens every night.
0: Every night.
1: Every night. Well, recently, I think last week it skipped one night, and maybe it was two nights last week it skipped, but that's the first time it skipped since this stuff started 3 years ago. So.
0: Probably doesn't make much difference to you because you've got to assume it's there if it's there every other night.
1: Yeah, so even when you don't get to shaking the bed, that thing can actually read your thoughts. Now, the Bible says, guard well your thoughts because even your thoughts is heard in heaven. So I thought that was a little bit extreme, but that thing I can think of, if I'm laying in the bed and I want to know if it's around when
0: so,
1: I first lay down or something, if it's still there, all I have to do is just think, monkey, don't you shake the bed, and that bed will start up and down. I don't have to say nothing. All I have to do is just think it, and that thing can hear your thoughts just like if they was. Just as if he was talking out loud.
0: Lawrence, this is an important question. Have you given any consideration to whether this entity might just, I'm just asking this, Lawrence, might be you?
1: Well, you mean, it and me is two different things.
0: In other words, I guess, you know, telepathy, you might be, yeah, saying, go ahead, mentally, shake the bed, and it shakes the bed. But doesn't that leave open slightly the possibility that this power is coming, emanating from you?
1: Well, it sounds like it might, but I really don't think that it is because I found one thing, two things that works on it.
0: Okay, Lawrence, I'm going to have to hold you over. Can you stay on the air with me?
1: Yeah, okay.
0: All right, then. We're going to delay our coming up guests. And we'll keep Lawrence on for a while. What you're hearing is obviously a real ghost story that's happening now in West Virginia, and we'll get more of it when we get back in a moment.
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6: Fox News, I'm Daria Albinger. Golden Tempo won the Kentucky Derby at 23-1 odds. Sherry DeVoe, the first female trainer to win the Run for the Roses, up next the Preakness. A shock for passengers with tickets on Spirit Airlines after the budget carrier abruptly went out of business. This one was stranded at Atlanta's Hartsfield-Jackson International Airport.
7: We had to book new flights with a different airline. It's just been us here with three kids, two five-year-olds and 11-month-old, and we've just been in the airport all night. First, they told us that they were going to give us hotels, Uber, and food vouchers, but then they canceled and said that they couldn't give it to us, so we've just been sitting here all night.
6: Thousands of employees are also out of work. United and airliners are setting up dedicated portals to help as many of them as possible find jobs. 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
8: I'm JT Mitchell with Super Talk News, brought to you by Mama Justice. If you get injured in an accident, call Mama Justice for a free consultation at 662-883-6262. Beginning Sunday, it's Hurricane Preparedness Week in Mississippi, as announced by Governor Tate Reeves. Reeves and the Mississippi Emergency Management Agency will be sharing tips throughout the week on how to best prepare for the incoming Atlantic hurricane season. According to leading weather researchers at Colorado State University, the good news is they're expecting a relatively quiet season.
9: Yeah, that's correct. So right now we are anticipating a robust El Nino this summer and fall, which is the reason why we came out with a forecast for a little bit below normal season with 13 storms, 6 hurricanes, and 2 major hurricanes.
8: Colorado State senior researcher Dr. Phil Klotzbach, the Atlantic hurricane season runs from June 1st through November 30th.
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1: NASA is proceeding with its planned Artemis 3 mission into space. Following the recent return of the Artemis 2 crew, the next step will be to launch astronauts into Earth's orbit in order to test docking capabilities between ships ahead of the planned 2028 mission to the moon. Artemis 2 pilot Donald Glover appeared on Fox & Friends, saying the mission to the moon has been in the works for years.
2: And they've been working for the last several years, actually, and we're going to hopefully do the docking on Artemis 3, and that's going to allow the crew. There's going to be four people at launch, and two will get into the lander, and they will be able to go down to the surface and with our partners.
1: A Mississippi connection is that all Artemis rocket engines are tested and deemed flight-worthy right here at Stennis Space Center in Hancock County. Keep up with the latest news at supertalk.fm. I'm JT Mitchell.
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0: Now, we take you back to the past on Art Bell Somewhere in Time.
1: Good morning, everybody. We're in the middle of a ghost story, a real one. My guest is Lawrence Knotts. He's in West Virginia. He's disabled. He built the house that he lives in. He recently, actually 3 years ago now, allowed a timber company to come in and cut the timber on his land, land he owns, but land which was Native American land, apparently, at one time. And immediately following that, he began to get haunted. And when I say

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1: She took off. It happened to his fiance. She took off. I had Sonny Nestor in West Virginia, who's a friend of Lawrence's, on the air last hour, and he verified what Lawrence is telling me. Lawrence has had his eyes gouged, like people sticking pins in your eyes. He's had his bed rise up off the floor. He's got videotapes of all of this. So, why is Lawrence there? Well, Lawrence built his house. It's his house. He's not going to leave. He had an exorcism performed. One spirit left the home, but two came back. Light seems to affect them. He's rigged up strobe lights. He's got flashlights. He had his mother using flashlights and his fiance, and finally they, excuse the expression, gave up the ghost and left. So we'll go back to Lawrence in West Virginia in a moment.
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7: There's just no way we're alone in this universe. It's just, to me, it's impossible.
8: If you do the math about the number of galaxies and the number of suns in the galaxies and the number of galaxies, it's impossible to believe that other life has not existed. And frankly, the numbers would tell you that there's got to be other intelligent life. If we are, the human species is a curious species. We can't wait to build craft that take us out into the universe to explore. So who's to say there aren't other species out there that feel the same level of curiosity that have come here to look around? And I think the Earth, it's teeming with life. We are so interesting. I have this theory, George. I think all intelligent life is interesting to all other intelligent life. And for me, that's all I need to know to understand why we're being visited.
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0: These now entities, two of them, are able to be tracked in two ways. Lawrence has had a compass, and as these entities move about the room, the compass follows them. His dog, until the dog was killed, would chase these entities. But the compass would follow them around the room, and the compass would just move around. His hair would stand up, moving in the direction of the entities. It's just an amazing story. This man is living with all of this right now. Lawrence, are you there?
1: Yeah.
0: Okay. You had something you wanted to continue with when we broke at the hour.
1: Yeah, you'd asked me a question there. Thought maybe it might be a mind thing. Well.
0: Yeah, your mind, because yeah. you said you could suggest to it with your mind to mentally shake the bed, and the bed would start shaking.
1: Yeah, well, the thing that was messed with other people, and when the exorcist came here that I invited, she had no trouble finding it in the house. She could tell where it was at. The air would get real cold wherever it was at. If you got close to it, the air was real cold.
0: So that happens too.
1: Yeah, and it's you can't see it, but if it wants you to know it's there, it'll start harassing you, and it's up to you. Recognize it, or
0: so. With the exception of a couple of days, or every now and then, this has been happening to you every night for 3 years.
1: Correct.
0: Ever since you cut that wood.
1: Yeah. Well. Yeah. It started before actually the timber cutting was done. It started the week that I sold the timber off of it.
0: Oh, you mean when you signed the contract to have the timber cut?
1: Right. That's the week it started.
0: You're pretty sure that was Native American land previous to your ownership?
1: Yeah, I was told there's Indian graves there, and you can see where they're at. The people that owned it back two or three generations ago.
0: So in other words, it's not just Indian land. There's Indian, it's Indian burial ground.
1: Yeah.
0: Lord.
1: My family showed me where my uncle did it. I heard off of where the Indian graveyard was, and back in his recollection, they was the people that owned the land. He bought it off of some other people that owned the land a couple of generations down, but them guys, there was some boys in that family, and they went and dug them Indian graves up, and they was about four out of six of them died in a mental institution.
0: Four of the six who dug these graves up on that land?
1: Yeah.
0: Holy mackerel, Lawrence.
1: So,
0: how old are you, Lawrence?
1: I'm 49.
0: 49. During any of this, Lawrence, did you worry that you might get killed?
1: Well, yes, it was frightful. After I talked to Todd Barker, I sort of tried to laugh it off, and he said, don't take this as a joke. He said, these things, when they show up, he said, there's more showed up in the United States this year than ever before, but he said, when they get tired playing mind games with you, he said, they'll kill you. He said, it's not unusual to have several people killed where these things is at. And that gave me a new outlook on things, and I said, well, what can I do to save myself? He said, I can't guarantee you nothing. But wear a cross. He said, everybody that messes with demon ghosts wears crosses. And he said, I can't guarantee you it'll keep you alive, but he said, that's my best advice to you.
0: This is Clive Barker saying this?
1: Yeah.
0: You're a religious man, Lawrence, aren't you?
1: Yeah, right.
0: What kind of background?
1: Oh, was Brethren, and I switched over to Pentecostal.
0: Pentecostal?
1: Yeah.
0: There's a lot of Pentecostals in the West Virginia area, huh?
1: Right.
0: So, what about your church? You must have gone to them. You must have gone to your church.
1: Yeah, I did. That's the first place I went. I talked to my minister and asked if he had any experience with ghosts, and he said no. I said, well, how about studying up on it, because I think I've got one down here for sure, and and I'm needing help to get it out of there. I thought maybe a simple exorcism would, you know, would do the job. I had no idea how much problem I was going to have. I thought maybe the preacher came and prayed over the house, or prayed through the house and what have you, and
0: right.
1: ordered it out of there, it would stay out. But that was to no avail.
0: Have these entities spoken to you?
1: They make a noise. It sounds like a television or a radio in another room. And if you go to that room, it'll sound like the room you come out of. But I have had them get on each side of the bed and communicate back and forth with each other from both sides of the bed.
0: Never anything directly said to you, though, that you understood, you know, as in English?
1: No, it's just a mottled sound. It just sounds like something at the radio that you can't completely hear the words to. You can hear the tone, voice tone, but you can't hear the detail of the...
0: Lawrence, this is such an amazing story. Do you want to tell us what town you're in there in West Virginia?
1: Well, my address is most...
0: No, give me your address. Just tell me what town you're in.
1: Motesville.
0: How do you spell that?
1: M-O-A-T-S-V-I-L-L-E.
0: Do it again slowly, please. M as in Mary.
1: Yeah.
0: O.
1: O-A-T-S-V-I-L-L-E.
0: Motesville, West Virginia. All right. Small town.
1: Yeah, community.
0: And you live kind of in a rural area, woods all around you, timber all around you, that kind of thing, huh?
1: Correct.
0: How much land do you own there?
1: What my house plot's on, about 8 acres, but I own about 75 up on my home place that I inherited. And that's where the graveyard's at.
0: And that's where the graveyard is, and that's where the timber was cut, right?
1: Yeah, I was pretty sure that they had something to do with it, and I was out there deer hunting, and something felt like something slapped me. I didn't see nothing there.
0: Slapped you.
1: And I said, hey, has this got anything to do with my goose problem? Slapped me again. And I was looking down there where the graveyard was at, and the timber cutters had cut a lot of trees into it.
0: Uh-huh.
1: And really trashed it up. And I said, do you want that graveyard cleaned up? And that thing slapped me twice right real quick, and I said, well, I can understand that. So I took 17 truckloads of firewood out of that graveyard, took all the brush out of it, and planted pine trees around it, made it look real nice, and put up a permanent stainless steel sign.
0: You did?
1: Marketed it as a graveyard.
0: You did?
1: Graveyard.
0: When did you do this? How long ago?
1: That was last winter. I finished it last winter.
0: Last winter. And still it happens to you?
1: Yeah, I was fairly certain that it would go away whenever I got that graveyard cleaned up. But it didn't. It didn't.
0: All right, what's the worst of what's happened to you? Eyes are gouged like needles being pushed into your eyes. You said your bed, you've got videotape of it coming up off of the ground. Moving, you've got videotape of this entity, which is not quite visible, but you could sort of see the fuzz, you said, on the videotape where it was moving. Is that right?
1: Like a mirage.
0: Like a mirage.
1: How heat mirage dance and stuff, you can't get a detail on the focus of it.
0: Sure.
1: Everything else in the room was in perfect focus, but where that thing was at, the camera recorder couldn't take no picture of details where it was at.
0: And is that essentially the same thing that you see with your eyes when you see it, or do you see more?
1: I don't see it.
0: Oh, you don't see it at all?
1: No.
0: You just feel it?
1: You just feel it. Even the Bible says that you can't see the spirit, just the results of it. So I've never been able to see anything. Not even a shadow or anything.
0: Has it done any permanent physical harm to you?
1: Well, the most thing it's done is probably scared 10 years off my life.
0: Scared 10 years off your life.
1: Because it is a frightening experience.
0: But even though, you know, this is your house, you built it, I understand that, but at the time your mom leaves, at the time your fiancé leaves... by then, your life's kind of falling apart around you over this thing.
1: Right.
0: And it must take an awful lot of will or stubbornness. I don't know which you are, willful or stubborn or both, to stay there. And I don't know what you're trying to do now. Make peace with it? Fight it out? What?
1: Basically, I'm trying to outlast it. I'm in hopes it'll get tired and go away. I've been hoping that for quite a while, but I found something recently, in all honesty, that has helped me survive with it.
0: And that is what?
1: I found that if it comes into the room and messes with the bed, if I start praising the Lord, it can't hurt me or nothing. It can't punch and gouge on me. It'll shake the bed, but it can't touch me as long as I'm praising the Lord.
0: Has it left marks on you before?
1: Yeah. Not real heavy ones, but just prints and stuff. Like, where it's like where I grab you, and if you know how you squeeze something real hard, then it'll leave red marks.
0: Yes.
1: I've had red marks and stuff left on me. And to be honest with you, I got some nerve pills. Help me deal with it.
0: You got some nerve pills?
1: It really stresses your nerves to deal with something like that.
0: Did you go to the doctor about this?
1: Yeah.
0: What did he say, Lawrence?
1: Basically, he said, listen, tell me, well, my doctor's a woman, but
0: okay.
1: She said, I can give you something to help relieve the stress in your life. Said, I can give you medicine for that, but as far as medicine for that ghost problem you've got, they don't make nothing for that. But she said, I can give you some stress-relieving pills. So that helps my nerve, and it helps keep me from getting my nerve shot so bad that my nervous system overloads or anything. Because I've come to the conclusion, too, that through time and experience, I just can't get no sleep before 3 o'clock.
0: He stays awake with lights, folks. We had some people join at the top of this last hour with lights, which will kind of keep these things at bay, but they're not gone. They're just waiting.
1: Right.
0: And if he allows darkness to occur, they start in on him. Now, I'll tell you something, Lawrence. I was talking to my wife, who knows something about this sort of thing. And she said, you're going to have to make peace with these Native Americans, with the spirits, somehow. She suggested that you do a planting there as a gesture, you know, plant trees, I don't know, trees, something.
1: I did that around the graveyard.
0: That's what I've just heard this last half hour, and so I'm a little bit unsure. I'm unsure of what to tell you to do. I think I would like to see those videotapes. You know, to a lot of people, Lawrence, what you have on those tapes is evidence of either the survival of spirit after death, or maybe of evil personified in some sort of spirit. You know, I don't know how to put it, but in other words, you have very, very, very important evidence in the eyewitness testimony of your friend.
1: I'm sure of one thing. If you wondered whether the Bible was right or not, when something like that comes to messing with you, you won't have any trouble believing what the Bible tells you.
0: All right, my friend, listen, I'll tell you what, I'm going to give your number to somebody who can perhaps help you, with your permission. I'll do that, all right?
1: Okay.
0: And you see about getting, don't ever send me the original, but send me a copy of those videotapes, all right?
1: Okay, you have to pay attention to particular things on to get to know what it is and when it's coming up and stuff, because
0: That's fine. I can. Your friend said it was mostly boring until it happened. So
1: yeah.
0: Yeah. You kind of outlined for me where on the videotape to look for it. All right.
1: Okay.
0: Okay, Lawrence. We'll be in touch, and we're going to have someone call you. Thanks.
1: Okay then.
0: Okay. Good night.
2: 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That was Art Bell hosting Coast to Coast AM on this Somewhere in Time.

0: We've sent that Rip Van Winkle guy to the dentist.
1: Hey, what? Hey, what?
0: And what's worse than a trip to the dentist? Your wife's paint project that you've put off. Let Seabrook Paint in Jackson and Ridgeland find that Benjamin Moore paint and a contractor that will get you back doing the important things in life, like grilling and watching sports. Seabrook, Benjamin Moore paint, and a happy wife, happy life. Seabrook Paint in Jackson on Monument and in Ridgeland on West Jackson.
2: First down!
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1: If you've been with us over the last hour and a half, you've heard a hell of a story of a haunting in West Virginia. You know. Normally, I'm so interested in this sort of thing that I would have offered to get on an airplane and go experience it. But what's going on there sounds so awful that I wouldn't do that. Despite curiosity, I'm not that curious. And what this man is going through, this hell this man is going through, I don't know what to say, but maybe one of my guests coming up a little late does. And late gracefully, because I wanted to get Lawrence's entire story out. And so, Dr. Katya Romanoff, we'll call her Dr. Katya, holds a PhD in parapsychology, metaphysics, and world religion. So she, along with Lori, who would normally be here talking about dreams, and yes, we'll get to that, but since she's got a PhD in parapsychology, why, obviously, she no doubt is going to have something to say about what you just heard over the last hour and a half, appropriately so. So I think that's the way we'll open up with the ladies in a moment. That's coming up next.
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0: Well, all right. We're going to move forward now. That was some one hell of an hour and a half, I would say. I'm talking to a number of people about this man's situation, and I'm going to have somebody call him specifically who may be able to help out, Evelyn Paglini, and she's in touch with us and maybe by now with him as well. But that's some story. I don't know that I would stay there. I could have stayed there. On the other hand, I don't know what you do. You build your own house. You have a lot of land there. You inherited the land. And you don't want to leave. Anyway, fortunately, we've got coming up Dr. Katya and Lori, who ostensibly were here originally to talk about dreams, and we'll get to that because there's some pretty weird stuff going on now in my life that I want to ask about. Actually, that's why I called them, and we set the show up. But they heard at least the last 30 minutes of the last hour and a half. And Dr. Katya, welcome to the program.
1: Hi, Art.
0: Hi. Good.
1: That was scary.
0: Yep. Lori, are you there?
2: I'm here.
0: You're there. Okay. Obviously, I want to get both of your impressions, but Dr. Katya, because you specialize in areas like this, just give me your impressions of what you heard and what you think and what this man might do.
2: I've dealt with possessions, a few in my time, and exorcisms, only a few, but enough to be somewhat comfortable with the concept. But that scared me. I mean, I had goosebumps. That was frightening. He was obviously under acute psychological distress from this. And, of course, a depth psychologist would say it's his subconscious, he's projecting, blah, blah, blah. But as a parapsychologist, I do believe that these entities exist. My advice to him...
0: Listen, I asked him about that, but you've got to bear in mind, in the first hour, that which you didn't hear was... A friend of his that lives a few miles away, they've known each other since, early school days. His friend sent me the email. I brought his friend on the air. His friend saw this stuff happen. It even happened to his friend.
2: See, he's got a witness. Like you said, it should be documented.
0: He's got videotape, too.
2: Jeez.
0: It sounds not so simple. Originally, I thought... Just because he signed a contract to have the timber on the Native American land cut, that was a problem. And he said the problem started when he signed the contract.
2: Right, I heard that.
0: But it's a lot worse than that, apparently, because it's burial ground, and
2: yeah.
0: He said kids dug up Native American bodies.
2: Phew.
0: So, oh man, how do you get out of this one?
2: Yeah, my advice to him, and I get this from my half-brother was listening to the program with me, and he's got Native American blood in him. He said he needs to get a shaman, a Native American medicine man, to make peace with these entities, to offer a bridge. The red man doesn't trust the white man for obvious reasons, and a shaman could provide a bridge. He's trying to deal with it in the only frame he has, which is Christianity, and that's a very... valid frame of reference, but it's not enough. He needs to deal with them on their own terms and make peace.
0: When something as serious as grave robbing occurs,
2: yeah, that's just
0: it's
2: sacrilege. It's iconoclasm. It's a desecration. You know, that's holy ground, and it's been disturbed. So these entities are all stirred up. There have been studies, we would call this perhaps morphogenetic mind forms. There is no way, the laws of thermonuclear dynamics, there's no way to get rid of something. So for those who out there who are skeptics and don't believe in ghosts and spirits, just think, there's nowhere to go for our thought processes, for our personalities, for our minds. So they can center and cluster around a sacred site like this, especially one that has the negative connotation of being disturbed.
0: I'm curious, either one of you, why you think a dead spirit Huh. I had some guests on last night who wouldn't agree there's any such thing as a dead spirit.
2: Right.
0: Oh, did you hear last night's show?
2: Yes, I heard parts of it.
0: Oh, okay, all right.
2: The word dead spirit are almost an oxymoron because spirit is immortal.
0: To my guest last night, these things would have been demons.
2: Yes.
0: He would say they're demons. Now, what do you really think they are? Demons, actually the spirits of the Native Americans that were buried there? What is this man encountering?
2: Native Americans who have passed on have been disturbed and have unfinished business, and so they have not been stirred up into the ether, the gene pool, mixed in and reborn. They are still a cluster of their original life form, their thoughts, their whole spirit, that almost as though it were still living in the flesh, but it isn't. It's not a demon. Demons and angels are terms that we assign through the centuries as we grapple with these unseen entities, these clusters of living people that are still left behind even though they die. They have unfinished business.
0: All right.
2: So they're not going to fade away.
0: All right. This man said compasses would follow them around the room. The dog would chase them. The room would get cold. These things would lift his bed off the floor, bouncing it back and forth, grab him, gouge his eyes.
2: Right. See, these are all like electromagnetic disturbances. They can be measured. Just like the radio waves are invisible, but they're in your room right now helping you listen to the program.
0: Obviously.
2: These same invisible things are out there. It's very frightening. It's one of those good campfire stories to scare you.
3: Well, you know what this whole situation reminds me of? The Winchester House.
0: My wife mentioned that. You want to explain to people about Winchester? Now, Winchester is a man, was a man, who manufactured firearms, hence the name Winchester Rifle, right?
3: Yes.
0: What's the deal behind that?
3: Well, after he died, his wife was, if I'm correct, she was being tormented by spirits, and she visited a medium who told her it was the spirits of all the people who had been killed by the rifles her husband manufactured.
0: A lot of them Native Americans, no doubt.
2: Unbelievable.
3: Of course.
0: What year was this that Mrs. Winchester began to experience this? Do you know offhand, roughly?
3: I'm thinking after the Civil War.
0: After the Civil War.
3: I could be wrong, but I think it was around that time. And so to keep these spirits at bay, she began building this house with the money that was made from the Winchester Rifle Company.
0: Right.
3: And she just continued to build and build and build this house with stairs that led nowhere, doorways that would open into nothing.
0: What was the idea?
3: For the rest of her life.
0: What was the idea? Why was she why doorways and to nowhere, halls to nowhere?
3: She confused the spirits.
2: She was trying to baffle them?
3: And she was hoping this would confuse the spirits.
0: This is a true story. My wife told me this story during the last break, and I thought, boy, does this apply? And you just brought it up, and this went on until...
3: Until she died.
0: Until she died.
3: Mm-hmm. You can go visit the house today.
0: It still exists.
3: Yes.
0: Where is it?
3: It's in San Francisco.
0: San Francisco.
2: Wow.
0: Then, I mean, what do you say to this man? If she experienced this until the day she died, this is a 49-year-old man that we just talked to, you know, a disabled man who owns a lot of property, built his own house. He actually built a house with his own hands. His mother's been run out. His fiance has been run out. His life has been ruined, and he won't leave. So then what?
2: There's only two options. He's got to make peace with it or go. If he continues this conflict, he's not going to get anywhere. That's the problem. Our two cultures the white man, the Native American, has been in conflict for, what, 300 years now, and it's still not going away. So if he can somehow show them that he's a white man to be trusted, they could rest in peace. So see, they're not resting. They're not resting at all. They're making his life miserable. They're very active.
0: All right, how sure are you about this, Doctor? The men I had last night would say this is absolute bunk, that
2: right.
0: There's no such thing, because when we die, it's death. Good night, baby. Maybe there is another side, certainly they believe, with the Lord in heaven, I guess, but you're dead, you're dead. That's their very fundamentalist view, and they expressed it, they were very articulate, but they strongly hold that view, and you strongly, obviously, disagree.
2: No, there's just too much evidence of an unseen world, another realm overlapping our own, of which we move within, that disproves, I think, this narrow view that all we are is what we see. Science has proven that there is so much more that we don't see. Why put blinders on and ignore that when dealing with it and grappling with it will bring you peace? The goal is, and the goal of any religion should be, to end human suffering. So you look and see how it works. Even Jesus of Galilee said, you'll know them by their fruits if it works. So if it brings peace, an exorcism or dealing with these, making peace, if it ends human suffering, that's your result.
0: Okay, you may not have heard this, but he brought somebody, I guess, at the advice of the church,
2: yes,
0: or from the church, who exercised one spirit, mm-hmm. and then he got two spirits.
2: Right. The exorcism must not have been as effective as it needed to be. Again, I really think he needs the assistance, perhaps a Christian exorcist working with a Native American shaman. They need to bring together those two cultures and as a communication bridge to those very unrestful spirits. I live on timbered land. I live on 20 acres of timbered land.
0: Yes.
2: He needs to replant. It's not that difficult to replant. And
0: well, you heard him say he took a truck in there, really cleaned the whole mess up that he said, he admitted it was a big mess, cleaned it up, and put a memorial up there, saying it was a burial ground, the whole thing.
2: That must not have been enough to appease them, though.
0: Yeah, obviously not. So you think replanting?
2: Definitely. Bringing it is back. The problem is all things change, and unfortunately whole cultures get lost during these changes, like Tibet. Tibet's just about gone, and the Native American culture is gone. Despite the pockets on reservations, all we have is their wisdom recorded. So there's no way to return entirely to the way things were, but he can attempt a sort of a peace offering.
0: Is a ghost like that a full consciousness, do you believe? I'm asking you about the nature of ghosts now. In other words,
2: right.
0: Are these really spirits that are physically dead but fully conscious? I mean, to be slapping and gouging eyes and doing things so specific, raising beds, all the things we see in the movies, throwing stuff around the room, furniture moving, there was a lot you didn't hear, all of that kind of stuff. Does that mean this is really that being, but from the other side, fully conscious as we understand it?
2: Well, consciousness, oh, what a realm that is. We have our unconscious, our subconscious. Consciousness is something that we center around our minds, our brains, and our skull. So these are entities with no brain, but yet they are a form of consciousness that existed at one time.
0: Okay, but he was asking this entity questions, and it was answering by slapping him.
2: Right. That I think the angrier they are and the more unfinished business that the spirit has, the more conscious it's going to be. And I know there are many that disagree and don't even believe in ghosts. They think that it's a psychological projection coming from the man's subconscious mind. And that's a very provocative theory. I have struggled with that one for years, that ghosts are all in the mind. Having never seen a ghost, it makes us all doubters and skeptics. But, hey.
0: If he's got photographs, videotape even better, and he does, of the bed coming up off the floor.
2: Yeah.
0: He said that he's got, on the videotape, you can see a kind of a fuzz spot as the entity moves about the room with a compass following it. He's got all of this on tape. This is real serious proof.
2: Well, yeah, but, you know, the naysayers would say, hey, that could be trick photography.
0: No, I don't think so.
2: So many frauds.
0: You know what? I listened to this guy.
2: He sounded so sincere.
0: Yeah, I don't think. I'm almost personally ruling that out.
2: But you know what the skeptics will say, Art. They'll look at that video. They'll go over it with a fine-tooth comb. But in a way, that's good. You're a healthy skeptic yourself. And your skepticism helps you keep in touch, keep a little down to earth.
0: Well.
2: You filter things that come your way. You filter stories. You put it through your... I've listened to you many times, and that's good. But you don't go as far as being a naysayer. You are open to these possibilities.
0: Oh, yes. Well, look, when these things have happened to you, your life changes. I mean, when you see certain things and certain things occur to you, which they have to me in my life, if you ignore them, you're an idiot.
2: Right, they'll keep coming until they get your attention fully.
0: Right, and
2: have
0: now
2: you dealt with ghosts? Are you telling us?
0: No, I
2: seen?
0: Well, I have one situation, and it's interesting. You should mention it. I interviewed this woman. I don't know if we talked about this on the program. I interviewed a witch. No, she wasn't a witch. That's not fair. The witches will get angry at me. She was a Satanist.
2: Oh my! There's a big difference. Yeah.
0: That's why I said I quickly corrected myself.
2: Okay. She was a true Satanist.
0: We're going to be replaying that show this Saturday. This interview with the Satanist. Listen, we're at the top of the hour. Can you ladies hold on?
2: Of course, we'll be here.
0: Good. Hold on. Stay right there, and we will be right back. And I'll recount that very briefly. Well, you just never know what you're going to run into on any given night.
4: 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More Somewhere in Time coming up.

0: Hey, this is Bob. Just walked into ESI Supply. 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
7: Fox News, I'm Chris DeMayo. President Trump says that the U.S. is cutting troops in Germany.
8: We're going to cut way down, and we're cutting a lot further than 5,000.
7: This comes about 2 months after the president met with German Chancellor Friedrich Merz as he continues the feud with the NATO allies' leadership over the war against Iran. A long shot comes in at the Kentucky Derby.
9: Golden Tempo! Golden Tempo! And Serena DeVoe make history in the Kentucky Derby over Renegade in a final time of 202.27 seconds.
7: Courtesy NBC, Golden Tempo went off at 23-1. Sherry DeVoe becomes the first woman to train the winner of the Derby. Two members of Mexico's president and eight other politicians are being charged in the U.S. with drug trafficking. 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
10: I'm Kelly Bennett for SuperTalk Mississippi News. Legislation aimed at stopping the shipment of abortion pills into Mississippi from other states will go into effect July 1st. Representative Jansen Owen told us more about the bill, which was introduced by Representative Celeste Hurst.
11: She took our drug trafficking bill we had to amend the drug trafficking statute, and she added a very well-crafted amendment to it that ultimately criminalized the distribution of abortion-inducing drugs for the purposes of inducing abortion. Of course, she did include exceptions for those medical conditions in which, you know, those drugs can be used that are not to induce an abortion.
10: The bill doesn't ban the medication for lawful non-abortion medical purposes like treating miscarriages, ectopic pregnancies, or hemorrhaging.
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10: More than half of the restaurants on the coast are now serving authentic American wild-caught shrimp. According to WLOX, the latest round of testing shows a significant improvement from last year when only 18% were being honest.

0: test about serving domestic seafood. CD Consulting randomly tested 22 restaurants across the Mississippi Gulf Coast this year, following up on a 2024 study that found widespread mislabeling. However, the research also shows that deceptive practices continue to undermine consumer trust and harm American shrimpers, with a third still mislabeling the seafood that they sell. For more Mississippi news, sports, weather, and politics, follow us on Facebook, X, or online at supertalk.fm.
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1: Good morning, everybody. Well, this song goes well for my friend of the last hour and a half prior to this last segment. Every day, I guess, a heartache, huh? Anyway, coming up, we will continue with my current guest, Dr. Katya Romanoff. Now, she doesn't use her last name, so we're going to just call her Dr. Katya. And Lori, both who normally come here and talk to us about dreams, and we are going to get to that because I've got a situation going

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6: There's just no way we're alone in this universe. It's just, to me, it's impossible.
7: If you do the math about the number of galaxies and the number of suns in the galaxies and the number of galaxies, it's impossible to believe that other life has not existed. And frankly, the numbers would tell you that there's got to be other intelligent life. If we are, the human species is a curious species, we can't wait to build craft that take us out into the universe to explore. So who's to say there aren't other species out there that feel the same level of curiosity that have come here to look around? And I think the Earth, it's teeming with life. We are so interesting. I have this theory, George. I think all intelligent life is interesting to all other intelligent life. And for me, that's all I need to know to understand why we're being visited.
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9: 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They've released task force after task force since Roswell that never tell us anything and never give us full access. But do I think disclosure is ever going to come from a government source? No. And if it does, it'll be some type of faked event. Like, look here, we're orchestrating something for you to see. But that's not what's really going on.
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0: All right, back now to my guests, Dr. Katya and Lori. Gals, welcome back to the program.
1: Well, thank you for having us.
0: Any final thoughts on our friend in West Virginia, and then reluctantly I will turn my attention elsewhere?
1: Well, I would just love to know, you know, if these beings communicate with him in his dreams.
0: Oh, in his dreams.
1: Yes.
0: Yeah, I didn't even ask that. He is unable to sleep during nighttime hours at all. I mean, this has been going on for 3 hours. So this guy sits up at night with lights, and sometimes, he said, a mask and strobe lights so that he can sleep. But when he does sleep, I guess mainly during the day, I don't know if it affects his dreams or not. But, the main reason, since I had interviewed the two of you before, and we had a really good interview on the air about dreams, as you know, something began to happen to me, and so I picked up the phone, and I called you, and I began to tell you about what I'm going to describe tonight. In the information you sent to me, Lori,
1: yes,
0: you list five possibilities of dreams. Paranormal dreams, it says here, correspondence between physical conditions such as illness or pregnancy, whatever, and dream content. Two, contact dreams, dreams in which the dead communicate with us. Three, paranormal dreams, precognitive, telepathic, clairvoyant. Four, lucid dreams, being aware that you're dreaming while in a dream, our key to understanding the full range of consciousness, you say. And then five, past life dreams. Do our dreams show us our past lives? All fertile territory, no doubt, to talk about here on the air. But here it comes. The reason I called in the first place was because about a month ago, I think it's about a month ago, you know, times, it gets hard. I should have kept a better record. I began to have dreams. I've had dreams all my life. I know what dreams are, and sometimes they seem really very real, but they always have involved me. And somewhere in the dream, I was in the dream. However, I began to have this series of dreams, gals, in which it's like, here's the way I can only describe it with these words. It's like I was dropped right into the life of another person, and I wasn't me. I wasn't observing this like a third person, or like you'd read a third person description in a book or something like that. Gals, that was me. I became a different person. Now, in these dreams, I know the places. I could go to the places. I know the people's names. I know my name. I know where I went to high school. I know what I did. I know where my locker was. It's a state that, other than a short stint in the Air Force, I never have set foot in. One dream, for example, in Mississippi, where I grew up. I mean, it's like I'm being dumped into somebody else's reality. And it completely is freaking me out. And it's not like any dream I've had in my life. Maybe it's a usual thing for other people, but, oh man, not for me.
2: Is it always the same?
0: No.
2: You're always the same character?
0: No.
2: No. Okay, good.
0: No. I can tell you I could go on with all details. I could give you as many details of these dreams, and I just gave you one example, as I can give you of my own real life.
2: Very vivid, then.
0: Scaring me, kind of.
2: So you're going to different regions of the United States, or do you sometimes go to other countries? And what about time?
0: No, it's always been, but all good questions. It's always been in this country so far, and it's always been, one time I had a dream prior to the second, or at the beginning of the Second World War. Now, bear in mind, I was not born until 1945. All right, I'm 54 years old. June 17th of this year, I'll be 55. So, I had one dream that occurred prior to my own birth.
2: Okay. And any others? All the rest are contemporary.
0: No, none contemporary.
2: Oh, they're all in the past?
0: All in the past.
2: Because you mentioned high schools and lockers, but of course high schools and lockers existed at the turn of the century, so...
0: Oh, yes. Absolutely. But... Look, I guess I should put it this way. Without going into the details that I obviously don't want to read on the air, there are enough details that I have considered... I don't know, I've tossed around two ideas. One, actually finding the people. Because I know they're there. I know the town they're in. And talking to the people. Or even getting on an airplane and going to a couple of these places. Now, I'm really hesitant to do this, but I'm almost driven to do this. So that's why I called you. Now, in the dreams that you've lined up here to talk about, just exactly where, pray tell, does what's happening to me fit in? Any thoughts?
2: Well, it's a classic case of tapping into the collective unconscious. If your dreams were all in contemporary settings, which they're not, they would still be valid experiences where you're touching the minds or the life experiences of other beings, other human beings. But since some of them are historical, in a historical context, they could be genetic memory triggering something one of your grandparents, great-grandparents went through. Reincarnation, of course, past lives, is a whole kettle of worms. I've been grappling with reincarnation for years, and I'm not sure I believe in it, but I do believe in genetic memory. In other words, anything that your ancestors did, felt, experienced, you can access through your DNA. Every cell in your body has that same DNA code. The same DNA code is in your hair that's in the cells that make up your heart muscle.
0: Okay, but what, just out of curiosity, do you imagine might cause a man my age to who's dreamt, just like everybody dreams, I think, which is a foolish statement because I don't know how everybody dreams, but... You know, I've had your run-of-the-mill, anything from terror to romance to funny stuff to sad stuff to scary stuff, but always just dreams. I know that if I make the trip, I'm going to find what I lived. And when I tell you I lived it, I mean I lived it. I'm going to find that. It's there. And I don't know if I don't know if I want to know.
2: Well, we want to know.
0: Yeah, really?
2: So you need to go. You definitely. I would. What a case that would be.
0: Well, I guess the question
2: that would make.
0: The question really is, what would make somebody who's dreamt normally, in quotes, all their life, suddenly begin to dream in this utterly, completely different mode?
2: Your mind is suddenly open to it. You've reached a threshold.
0: Great.
2: You're at a new phase in your life.
0: Oh, great.
2: As the fortune teller told you, you're entering this new phase, and the barriers are coming down in your mind. All the doors come open when we sleep in our mind, and you're able to cross over to the other side. You've learned your lessons with regular, typical dreams. You've accomplished what needed to be accomplished,
0: yeah.
2: And now the dream weaver is throwing this at you, saying, hey, how about this? It wants to get your attention to alert you to the other side. Again, in your profession, you deal with the paranormal every night.
0: I'm not happy about this. I'm serious. I'm not happy about
3: these dreams.
0: This.
3: You're not happy?
0: No, I'm not. I'm not happy. No.
3: Are they literal or are
0: they're
3: they symbolic?
0: They're so literal. They're literal down to... furnishings in the house. My mom, my dad, my relatives,
2: mm-hmm.
0: my brothers. And I don't have brothers, by the way, in real life. I have sisters. I could go on and on and on and on. So literal that it's got me sitting here jabbering about it to you. That literal. And so I've opened up to it. Huh? Well, I don't know if that's a good thing. I don't know that I like dropping into somebody else's life like that. I felt all their, some of their happiness and a lot of their pain. And
2: sure, yeah. You were touching all the emotional highs and lows.
0: Yep. And put bluntly, it wasn't that cool. It wasn't that much fun.
2: Yeah.
3: Do you ever know their name or your name?
0: Yes.
2: You need to go to those towns and check it out.
3: I have a list here you might be interested in of the criteria that a past life memory dream will have to fit.
0: Okay.
3: I'll ask you the questions.
0: Fire away.
3: Okay, we already answered one, that the dreams are literal rather than symbolic. Now, are these dream remembrances accompanied by sensations completely unlike those you've experienced from other dreams?
0: These sensations, how can I put this?
2: Completely unlike your other dreaming method.
0: Yeah, absolutely.
2: You pretty much told us yes.
0: Yes, the answer to that is absolutely yes. In other words, I've dreamt all my 54 years to this point, and always afterwards I know that I just had a dream.
2: Right.
0: And I sit and analyze it. It was kind of interesting, and, you know, I mentally remember some of them, even relate some of them to my wife, that kind of thing. When you have an exceptional dream, but always I was very aware this was a dream, and I'm totally aware what I've been having is more than a dream, if that answers your question.
2: Okay. It does.
3: Yeah, I'd say. Are you aware, while in the dream, that this is a past life you are experiencing?
0: No. It's just, no, I'm not aware of that, no. Not at all.
2: You're really living it.
0: I'm living it, the
2: yeah.
0: life. I'm. It's like I'm dropped. It just
3: like you're thrown back into it.
0: Like boom. You're mm-hmm. not thrown into it. I mean, really into it. Just completely immersed. Suddenly, you're living a different life. Period. No reference to the current life at all. None.
2: Right. That's that. You're still within the criteria. What's the next one, Laurie?
3: Now, you've had these recently, so this one might not fit you just yet, but is the dream so vivid that you can describe the slightest detail even years later?
0: Yes. The reason for that is because it was so shocking to me that, of course, when I awakened, I spoke to my wife about it, and I relayed a lot of the detail to her. And in doing that, it caused me to remember it in great detail, I think. That'd be a way to put it.
2: Right. It's always good to discuss a dream with someone. If you're not keeping a dream journal, it's good to discuss even not non-paranormal dreams. Your normal run-of-the-mill dreams aren't run-of-the-mill. Every dream has a message. But in your case, you're dealing with past lives here, the whole reincarnation issue. Have you, whatever your spiritual tradition is, Art, have you believed in reincarnation? Are you a disbeliever, so now perhaps these dreams are coming to you to say, hey, this is true? I mean, how personally, you know, I told you personally, I really struggle with reincarnation.
0: You're asking me a really, really
2: it's a hard one, I know.
0: Hard question, because I lean, to answer it as best I can, I lean toward the concept of reincarnation. It seems logical to me that a person would come back, to put it simply, again and again until they get it right. You know, the old schoolhouse
2: right.
0: earth thing.
2: Mm-hmm.
0: All of that seems like it's more logical than not to me, but I don't have conclusive enough evidence to say Art Bell believes in reincarnation.
2: Right.
0: I think it's logical.
2: It is. It's very, very logical.
0: And I've heard compelling evidence from people, you know, guests, that it, very compelling evidence. So I lean toward believing it may well be.
2: But it's still a struggle for you.
0: Yep.
2: Well, I think it's obvious why the dreams are coming to you. This, you need to deal with this and decide your opinion one way or the other. Perhaps
3: I have
2: you...
3: two more questions.
2: Oh, there's two more, Laurie. Yes. Well, let's go.
0: No problem, all you want.
3: Okay. Has your attitude toward death and dying changed since having these dreams?
0: Give me a minute to think about that. We're at a break point here. Let me think about that. I think the answer is no, but I want to think it over. I'm Art Bell, and this is Coast to Coast AM. Good morning.
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0: Now, we take you back to the past on Art Bell Somewhere in Time.
1: Obviously, I'm going to get away with using all my dream bumper music here. My guests are Dr. Katya and Lori. I'm Art Bell, and we are talking about dreams. I think they're dreams. Anyway, I think I've got a good answer, and it's coming up.
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11: If you do the math about the number of galaxies and the number of suns in the galaxies and the number of galaxies, it's impossible to believe that other life has not existed. And frankly, the numbers would tell you that there's got to be other intelligent life. If we are, the human species is a curious species, we can't wait to build craft that take us out into the universe to explore. So who's to say there aren't other species out there that feel the same level of curiosity that have come here to look around? And I think the Earth, it's teeming with life. We are so interesting. I have this theory, George. I think all intelligent life is interesting to all other intelligent life. And for me, that's all I need to know to understand why we're being visited.
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0: Once again, Dr. Katya and Lori are on the air, and hi there, ladies. All right, here's my answer to your question. Again, I'm going to refer, believe it or not, back to last night, to the fundamentalists that I had on, because there were certain things that I really agreed with them about. You no doubt recently have heard, you asked me if my attitude on death and dying has changed, and the answer I think is no. But here's what my attitude I think is. Charles Schulz just died. You know, the man who did Peanuts.
1: Right.
0: Right? Mm-hmm. Now, he did thousands and thousands of that series of Peanuts. It was all his adult life. And he died on the eve of his last one. He had announced his retirement, and he died on the eve of his last one. And the gentleman I spoke with last night thought that he regarded his mission as done, or his mission on Earth was done. And so it appropriately occurred to him. Or, you know, you can imagine a million different things. He brought it on himself mentally. It really was cosmically his time. God took him back at that moment. Think of it the way you will. I don't believe in that many coincidences, although, you know, maybe, sure, it could have been a coincidence, but not very likely one, in my opinion. So my attitude is that you're taken when you're done with what you're supposed to do. That's my attitude on death and dying, that you're kind of taken when you're done with what you're supposed to do. And who knows when that is, as I said to my wife during the break, until the symbol of the mighty Dodge is bearing down on you, or however it is you're going to go, you know? And you might not even have any warning. So I think we have some sort of mission to accomplish in this life, and then when you're done, you're done.
1: But are you recycled when you're finished?
0: Beats the hell out of me. I'm giving you an honest answer. I can't honestly say that I believe in reincarnation. I can't say that.
1: And your fundamentalist friends last night, they, as Christians, would disbelieve reincarnation, even though for the first four centuries of Christianity, reincarnation was standard belief. It was in the books. Reincarnation was believed by Christians.
0: Yeah, I know. They wouldn't want to hear that.
1: No, they wouldn't want to hear that. Emperor Constantine got rid of reincarnation at the urging of his third wife, who couldn't handle, she was a very vicious, nasty woman, and she couldn't handle the thought that she might have to come back as a lower life form because she was so mean and cruel. So she talked him into removing reincarnation from the doctrines. And, of course, you remember Emperor Constantine is the man who put Christianity on the map.
0: How comfortable could she have been doing that personally? In other words, certainly she might fool some other people down line, but she had to know herself that she was just using her wiles to get this done. It ain't the truth, so...
1: Right. Perhaps she felt she had an ego complex, that she felt she really was forming this rising star religion. And she thought, well, maybe if I help form these doctrines, that's the way it's really going to be, in her fear of
0: as,
1: her own ego.
0: As it is written, so it shall be done.
1: Yeah.
0: That
1: God
0: kind of
1: is
0: thing,
1: complex.
0: Huh? I see. Yeah, that could be. So what you're really, but the all-important point is, you're saying reincarnation was once viewed as real as any part of the Bible.
1: Oh, yes. All great religions, the major religions on the planet, believe in reincarnation or transmigration of souls. Hasidic Jews, the Kabbalah and Jewish mysticism teaches reincarnation, as well as early Christianity. And, of course, Hinduism and Buddhism. Very strong tenets there. It's good old reincarnation, but it's so hard to believe. But perhaps that's because we're wearing these veils of ignorance to keep us sane.
0: It's not hard for me to believe. It's hard for me to embrace as absolute fact.
1: I see what you're saying.
0: Can't come and tell you, boy, I know it's true. I'm so comfortable. I know I'm coming back or I've been back.
1: Right.
0: Can't say that.
1: It's very reassuring to tell those who've lost a loved one, don't worry, yeah, they'll
0: very,
1: come back. They'll
0: very reassuring. But I'm, I go right to the other extreme. It's also possible in my mind that when we die, the worms crawl in and the worms crawl out, and there is nothing but velvet blackness.
1: Right.
0: Which,
1: well, the worms are going to crawl no matter what, Art. Yes, your flesh is just your garment.
0: Yeah.
1: They're, you know, either you're going to be cremated or your worm food. That's just the way it is.
0: Yeah.
1: But your soul, your memories, the energy that is you.
0: Right.
1: Is it going to exist? I often think that it's going to be stirred into the pool of souls. You sort of get stirred in and mixed up. So I think your dreams, you're touching on memories of other lives, not necessarily lives that you lived even. But yes, it could be. It could be reincarnation, but it could be...
0: Some of these lives that I've been in, or even the majority of them, have been lives that would have been parallel to my own. In other words, would have been going on when I was alive.
1: Yeah, see, so there you are. You are tapping into the pool of souls. We can reach out and touch. Computers can be connected. All the computers in one office building can be connected. So why can't all the minds...
0: In a network, yeah.
1: Yeah, networking. So you're interfacing here.
0: Well, I'm not so wild about it.
1: It's uncomfortable for you.
0: It's really weird.
2: Are they still going on?
0: Yes. May I ask you how many instances of what I have just described to you you've heard of before? Is it rare or common or what?
1: It's neither rare nor common. Somewhere in the middle there. I hear, say, several cases of this per year. But now we've got many listeners, and it will be fun to see how many have experienced this. Just 2 weeks ago, I had a similar report.
0: Really?
1: Yeah, and I thought, wow.
0: Now, I'm not a dream researcher, but I have never heard of this before. You know, and until it happened to me, I'd not heard of it, or any reports of it, or I'd never had anything about it on my show either. With people saying this was happening to them, I've never had that.
1: It may be happening more now as awareness grows. We all get, again, we're all connected. Our minds are thinking on the same wavelengths. The whole cyclical time as we come back around to where we started from. Of course, I believe in linear time, too. That's another argument.
2: And these dreams could be happening more often than we all realize, because how many dreams during the night do you actually remember?
1: Right.
0: Usually, it seems like... not all the time. But generally, more times than not, the one you had just before you woke up.
1: Mm-hmm. Oh, right. Definitely.
0: Or at least it sure seems that way.
1: Uh-huh. And that's why nightmares in the middle of the night will propel you into the waking state so that you will remember them. A nightmare, above all, wants to be remembered because it has the most powerful message for you.
0: These were
1: usually a positive one, so don't be afraid.
0: Let me tell you this. These were not, much as I say I'm not real happy about this happening, these weren't nightmares.
1: Right.
0: They were good and they were bad and they were just simply somebody else's life altogether.
1: Yeah.
0: I wouldn't call it a nightmare at all.
1: I wouldn't even call it a dream. It's almost as though they were experiences. You were using your subconscious to tap into someone else's experiences. It didn't seem like a dream or a nightmare. It's a whole nother realm in dream science. It's paranormal dreaming. It's beyond the psychoanalytical view of dreams.
0: Well, I'll say this to you. You know, I've been doing this show now in this mode, you know, talking about this kind of thing for a lot of years. And in the latter years of doing it, I have really begun to experience personally a lot of paranormal things you put in the paranormal basket.
1: Yes. We talked about this the last time we were on, and I really believe there's... In your profession, you cannot help but encounter this because you are an example for others and you communicate. You're a mouthpiece for the metaphysical realm.
0: That's what I am, a mouthpiece.
1: Nightly contact with the other side, with Art.
0: But you see, not Not really. I mean, well, in other words, I have been, because I examine this, because I have my own real honest curiosity about it, I've interviewed countless people, all kinds of areas of the paranormal, everything you can imagine in the paranormal world. I've interviewed, I've talked to these people, I've listened to them, I've listened to their stories, and now it's getting me. I can only presume that my mind has begun to open to these things, and so they are now coming to me, and it's pretty weird.
1: Yeah, all change is uncomfortable, but it's always a good thing. You're moving forward in your evolution, your personal evolution. We're all evolving. We're moving toward integration. That's what dreams help us do. Our dreams are the royal road to the subconscious, as Sigmund Freud said, and they are the royal road to enlightenment, as C.G. Jung, Carl Jung said.
0: Occasionally, they're a lot lighter than that, too, though. I mean, you have all kinds of neat dreams. You have sex dreams. Sex dreams aren't bad.
1: No, of course not.
0: They're
1: fun.
0: rather enjoyable, actually.
1: And remember, they come to balance our sexual energies.
0: They're generally big teases, you know. Dreams are big teases, but not always. Sometimes you could justify a cigarette when you wake up, you know.
1: Right.
0: So there's a lighter side to dreaming, too, and that really is a lighter side. Sometimes, and I was talking to my wife about this earlier tonight, she said she's been awakened at times by my laughing.
2: I wake myself up.
0: Dead asleep, but she wakes up and I'm laughing.
1: Well, now that's not REM sleep, obviously, if you're laughing.
0: What is it?
1: Talking
2: well, it
1: in
2: could
1: your sleep.
2: Be because he's not using skeletal muscles.
0: Skeletal muscles?
2: Your skeletal muscles are paralyzed when you go into REM sleep. Otherwise, you would get up and act it out.
1: Right. So we go into the brain is bathed in certain chemicals that keep you frozen during dream state. Or,
0: oh, is
1: like
0: that
1: you said,
0: so? Is that
1: you'd
0: so?
1: You'd get up walking around the room acting out this dream.
0: Well, so then laughing is a physical activity that falls outside the realm, right?
1: I've always seen laughter in dreams in sleep labs. Laughter would occur in one of the other stages of dreaming, not REM sleep.
0: Not REM sleep.
1: No, it's just like talking in your sleep.
0: All right, well, there's
1: but
0: the other thing.
1: You spread something other.
0: It's worth remembering that I sleep a totally bizarre schedule.
1: Yeah.
0: Remember?
1: Yeah.
0: I get off the air at, what, 3 o'clock in the morning local time here on the West Coast. And I might stay up for a couple hours, generally going to sleep around 5 in the morning, waking up around 9 in the morning, 5 to 9, let's say. Then again in the afternoon, about 4 o'clock or sometimes 5.
1: Right.
0: And
1: you
0: wake,
1: have an entirely bizarre sleeping pattern. It's
0: wake
1: like the
0: up,
1: sleeping pattern of a soldier.
0: Yeah, maybe 7:30. In the evening, from 5 to 7:30 or 8 o'clock even, if I'm lucky. And so that's my sleep schedule for the day. And so then I must pass through these various stages of sleep
2: yes.
0: a whole bunch of times.
1: Yes. That's going to bring you more psychic dreams, too. Nap time, when a person takes a nap in the afternoon... Mm-hmm. Even if it's only for 30 minutes, some of the most psychic dreams, and when I say psychic, I mean of the soul. I don't mean the connotation that the word psychic has come to mean. I mean psychological. The most powerfully potent dreams will come during nap time. So you're kind of getting that. You're getting these naps. You're not deep, getting into the deep layers of sleep
0: mm-hmm.
1: where there's total dreamlessness.
0: The good
1: emergent
0: old
1: stage.
0: Black velvet little slice of death, they do.
1: Right? I love that term.
0: Well, actually, I do too. And that's the sleep I would like to have. Dreamless sleep. There have been times, I think I said this to you before, when I've had dreams where I was so active that when I did wake up, I felt like I'd been working because I was dreaming of such a vivid
1: yes.
0: dream that instead of waking up rested, I go, God, glad that's over. Now I'm awake.
1: Yes, that's very common for people who have broken sleep patterns. You feel worse than when you went, I just should have stayed awake.
0: Yes.
1: Because so much is going on during your sleeping time. And it needs to. That's what recharges your batteries. And I don't mean your physical batteries. Obviously, sleep does that.
0: Uh-huh.
1: But your brain needs to recycle. Your mind, your consciousness needs to go through that REM sleep. And it does need those nice dreamless sleep phases also. And usually laughter and sleep talking,
0: yes.
1: talking in the sleep,
0: yes.
1: usually those are just as we're emerging. The sleep state that's most akin to meditative states, the gurus of India, though they meditate and they have visions, well, they've measured their brain waves
0: yes.
1: when they do this,
0: yes.
1: and other mystics of other traditions.
0: Yes.
1: And it's the same. It's the same.
0: Yeah, well, I wanted to mention the happy part of it to you, and this is not necessarily unhappy, but she also tells me that I moan and that sometimes I cry.
1: Right.
0: And that she has, on a couple of occasions, awakened me, from that condition. And obviously didn't mention to me at the time that she woke me up because I was bawling or whatever. Crying, let's specify. Crying.
1: How do you feel when she awakens you? Do you remember? Do you feel any of the emotion?
0: Well, my wife is usually up before I am, so I'm used to my wife awakening me.
1: Ah.
0: Because
1: that would be interesting to see what you're feeling, what residue is coming into your waking. Because you're not supposed to interrupt a dreamer. Of course, we do it in sleep labs all the time. Because we want to know what they're dreaming.
0: Well, I'm not certain that the laughter or the moaning or the crying or whatever emotion comes out is because a dream is going on. I don't know that to be true. I just know it's happening.
1: Right. You are having a dream and you're responding to it with a full range of emotions. That's very healthy.
0: Okay.
1: It would be nice if you could remember the dream. And deal with it, but it's okay if you don't, because you'll get the same message in another form. That's the beauty of dreams. If you don't get it the first time, it'll come again and again, just like recurring nightmares and recurring dreams. That means we haven't gotten the message.
0: Gotcha.
1: But
0: all right.
1: Okay.
0: Well, anyway, the heck with me. That's enough. I wanted to get that out. Because I guess I wanted to see if other people were experiencing it. I wanted to run it by the two of you. What I want to do next is allow the audience to get in here and say what they want to say. And so that's what we'll do as he grabs some more dream bumper music. Irresistible.
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10: News. I'm Deborah Valentine. President Trump telling reporters Saturday at the Palm Beach International Airport he's reducing the number of American troops stationed in Germany.
11: We're going to cut way down, and we're cutting a lot further than 5,000.
10: This comes about 2 months after the president met with German Chancellor Friedrich Merz as he continues to clash with the NATO allies' leadership over the lack of support for Operation Epic Fury. Golden Temple at 23-1 odds. It came from last place to win today's 152nd running of the Kentucky Derby at Churchill Downs. Trainer Sherry DuVaux is the first female to win the Run for the Roses.
12: Golden Temple and Sherry DuVaux make history in the Kentucky Derby over Renegade.
10: The brother of Golden Temple's jockey, Jose Ortiz, came in second aboard Renegade. 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
13: 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Beginning Sunday, it's Hurricane Preparedness Week in Mississippi, as announced by Governor Tate Reeves. Reeves and the Mississippi Emergency Management Agency will be sharing tips throughout the week on how to best prepare for the incoming Atlantic hurricane season. According to leading weather researchers at Colorado State University, the good news is they're expecting a relatively quiet season.
14: Yeah, that's correct. So right now we are anticipating a robust El Nino this summer and fall, which is the reason why we came out with a forecast for a little bit below normal season with 13 storms, 6 hurricanes, and 2 major hurricanes.
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9: 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The news, the weather, the sports, and the talk that's important to you. 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
13: NASA is proceeding with its planned Artemis 3 mission into space. Following the recent return of the Artemis 2 crew, the next step will be to launch astronauts into Earth's orbit in order to test docking capabilities between ships ahead of the planned 2028 mission to the moon. Artemis 2 pilot Donald Glover appeared on Fox & Friends, saying the mission to the moon has been in the works for years.
0: And they've been working for the last several years, actually, and we're going to hopefully do the docking on Artemis 3, and that's going to allow the crew. There's going to be four people at launch, and two will get into the lander, and they will be able to go down to the surface and with our partners.
13: A Mississippi connection is that all Artemis rocket engines are tested and deemed flight worthy

0: Right here at Stennis Space Center in Hancock County. Keep up with the latest news at supertalk.fm. I'm JT Mitchell.
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1: Good morning, everybody. We're headed toward open lines in a moment, and I've got some pretty interesting stuff for you.

0: 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Stay right there.
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4: 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Like, look here, we're orchestrating something for you to see. But that's not what's really going on.
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All right. I've got a number of comments, and then we're going to open the lines here. And here they come. Number one, I have not for a long time paid attention to the political world, and I still don't very much. For a lot of reasons. I used to be a registered, at one time I was a registered Republican, and I got fed up with them, and so I became something else. I became libertarian. And that's, to me, the sign of a free thinker. And so it doesn't mean, some people seem to think it means that I would go out and always vote for the libertarian candidate. Well, that's bunk. And if that's what the libertarians think, then they enlisted the wrong guy. Or the wrong guy enlisted, depending on how you want to look at it. My vote will go for the person that I think I have a chance of believing. And that could be anybody, any party. And as I look at the landscape right now, I like Senator McCain. George Bush W. gives me the creepies. When I look at him, I get the creeps. I really like McCain. McCain's like a real guy to me, I guess. He was a POW, as most of you know. And I don't know, when I listen to him, it sounds like the real thing to me. And when I listen to George W., it sounds like his dad to me. And sketchy as that is, those are my feelings about the political situation going on right now. Of course, McCain had a surprise and very big victory in New Hampshire, and now they're really scrapping down in South Carolina. So that's going to be the news through the weekend, primary coming on Saturday, and it's going to be big news. It'd be interesting to see what occurs. I just wanted to say to those who know that I'm libertarian, if you think that means that I automatically vote that way, you're crazy. And I don't think that's really true of any party affiliation, at least not for me. For some people, I guess, when they join a party, they automatically pull the ballot for, the person in that party. That's not me. Never has been, never will be.

0: Now, check this out. Associated Press, tonight. Flaw found in Mars lander's design. Pasadena. A flaw in the design of NASA's Mars polar lander could have caused its engines to cut off prematurely while the $165 million spacecraft was descending to the surface, said the engineers on Thursday. The glitch is the latest of several possibilities under investigation into why the spacecraft has not made contact since December 3rd. It was supposed to have gently landed, you'll recall, to begin a 90-day mission to study Mars climate history. Other scenarios include the possibility that the spacecraft landed on some steep side of a canyon and toppled over, or the radios broke down. You know, they don't know. But the late news is that the signals they thought they were getting from the lander have now been apparently ruled out by NASA as lander signals. And it was kind of interesting because you may recall Ed Dame said the lander burned up in the atmosphere. And even on the day that the story came in where they thought they had signals from the lander, Ed Dame said, no. Remember what I said, it burned up in the atmosphere. Well, guess what? Now it looks like that's an equal possibility at the very least, that it may have fallen into a canyon and can't get up, although that would not account for the lack, of course, of the UHF signals. So the highest likelihood, it seems to me now, is that it did, in fact, burn up in the atmosphere. Now, the following is just hours old. You may have heard the reference Dr. Katja and Lori made to our sun. The following is from Space Science News, February 18th, so you can check it out yourself. Subject, a coronal mass ejection heads for Earth. Space Science News for February 18th, 2000. Here comes the sun. A full halo, that's in quotes, full halo coronal mass ejection left the sun yesterday, apparently headed directly for Earth. When the leading edge of the disturbance reaches our planet, February 19th or 20th, it may trigger aurora and other geomagnetic activity. And then they go on to point to the full story. We'll try and get this up for you on the website. I'll pass this link on to Keith here shortly, and we'll get it up on the website. But if true, that certainly is very interesting. So is this. And I talked to Richard Hoagland about this earlier in the day. Reuters News. Sinking water levels have apparently revealed a granite sarcophagus of the ancient Egyptian god Osiris in a 30-meter deep tomb at the Giza pyramids. That, folks, is a quote from Zahi Hawass himself. Osiris, of course, one of the most important gods of ancient Egypt, who, according to mythology, was murdered by his wicked brother, Seth. He was buried by Isis, his sister, wife, and brought back to life as judge of the dead and ruler of the underworld. Dr. Hawass said the sarcophagus, which he dated to 500 B.C. in the New Kingdom, was surrounded by the remains of four pillars built in the shape of a hieroglyph called the House of Osiris. The excavation unearthed 3,000-year-old bones and pottery found in the underground water, he said. He said, quote, I never excavated this shaft because it was always full of water. But when the water went down about a year ago, we began the adventure, he told Reuters. After dirt and most of the remaining water was cleared from the shaft located between the Sphinx and the pyramid, archaeologists found three underground levels with the submerged Osiris sarcophagus at the lowest. Many people believe there were tunnels going to the Sphinx and another leading to the Great Pyramid, but only when we sent, get this folks, a young boy into a tunnel in the west wall of the tomb shaft did we find this exciting discovery, according to Dr. Zahi Hawass. And then here's one more item that I really had to get on the air this morning. This is dated February 16th, Auckland, New Zealand, and you can find it, if you want, on Yahoo News. The headline is, Global Sea Level Rise to Flood Parts of Tuvalu This Weekend. That's Tuvalu, T-U-V-A-L-U. Check this out. Global warming and the associated sea level rise will threaten residents of Tuvalu this weekend with tides, these are tides now, folks, forecast to be higher than most of the islands they live on, according to a climate expert Wednesday. Homes, offices, the airport there, all expected to be flooded, underwater. So, what they're saying, scientists are saying spring tides have been getting steadily higher, causing serious problems, but this month they will get the highest ever. The island, home to about 11,000, the groundwater already has become undrinkable thanks to seawater intrusion, but according to one resident who says it's very hard to live here right now, shortly, it apparently is going to be impossible to live there. Now, if global warming had any validity, depending on whether you want to believe in global warming or reject it and just believe in big cycles, when islands begin to disappear under the water, inhabited islands begin to disappear under the water, then you've got to imagine something real is going on. Has nothing to do with storms or anything else, simply consistently raising higher and higher tides. Now, I will leave it to you, because obviously the scientists have no clue, except they feel global warming. That's what they say. And I know a lot of you, for political reasons or reasons of whatever belief, reject the whole concept, which is fine. But you're going to have to make up a good reason for islands beginning to disappear. People who are going to have to begin evacuating islands because they're going to be gone under the water. Just something for you to ponder. First time caller line, you're on the air. Hi.
1: Oh, is this Art Bell?
0: It is, yes.
1: Hi, I have an answer for the guy who has the forest on the land of the burial ground.
0: Yes,
1: I'm Native American. And I think it has something to do with, it is on the burial ground, and he needs to contact a shaman for sure. He should get off of it, and there's something called like a sage.
0: So you would say, you know, he was warned that his life could be in danger. You agree with that?
1: Yes, I think
0: you
1: I
0: do.
1: Think so. I really believe so. And it's amazing it hasn't happened before, you know. I think maybe it has, but no one's ever believed it. You know?
0: Well, you know, it's really easy to advise somebody to get the heck out, and I understand that, but when the land is generational, it's been passed on down to you, when you're disabled, when you've built your own house, when you've lived there all your life, then maybe it's not so easy. It's easier for us to say than it would be for him to
1: Also with Indians, I mean, think about what they've been through. They've lived there for generations themselves, you know.
0: Yeah, you're right.
1: You know,
0: you're right. Maybe
1: I think
0: that's
1: sage might help.
0: Sage advice or sage?
1: No, sage as far as the sage plant.
0: Sage plant, huh?
1: Yes.
0: All right. Well,
1: that does help.
0: Let's consider that passed on then. I think sage wisdom is a good idea too, and the wisdom might be to get the hell out. It is really easy advice to dispense, as you know, we dispassionately, to some degree at least, sit here and we're not in his shoes, in his house, on his land. And so it's easy to say, and for him, understandably, I mean, after all, his mother left, his fiance left, and he's lost a lot of the people, friends that he knew, who will not come around anymore. So, I don't know. People make their choices, I guess, you know. Wildcard Line, you're on the air. Hi.
2: Hey, Art, it's Missing Learjet Tim from Cold Lake, Alberta, Canada.
0: Yes, sir. I'm fine.
2: You know, I should give you an update on the astronauts, but maybe I'll do that another time. There's an interesting story that happened up here in the second group. But
0: Second group, what do you mean?
2: We've had two groups of astronauts up here training for cold...
0: That's right, up in Canada training, yes.
2: Yeah, mm-hmm. Up here on the just off of our base.
0: Right.
2: First group had a very easy goal. It was just below zero during the day. But the second group, it was minus up to 37 at night.
0: Well, they got more severe training.
2: Yeah. This third group comes in March, and by then it should be... Maybe the grass will be growing, who knows, but... You know, your favorite movie, one of your best movies, is The Seventh Sign with Demi Moore.
0: That's right.
2: And I was just thinking about something earlier tonight. Remember when the signs is when all the fish started dying and showing up on the shores? And you know what happened in Europe? The Danube, the rivers leading into it?
0: I sure do.
2: The fish destruction?
0: I know.
2: Has anybody mentioned this or even thought of that?
0: You know what? It's far beyond that. It's cyanide, but now it's heavy metal. And they say the heavy metal released is actually, in the long run, far more dangerous. The rivers could have been brought back. The cyanide would have eventually dissipated. But the metals will keep it dead down to the microbial level for actually years and years and years. They have no idea, perhaps even permanently, from our point of view as mortals. Can you imagine killing that?
2: That's never happened before, I don't think. To that level, anyways.
0: Well, there was Chernobyl. That was a pretty permanent disaster.
2: That, you know, and they're reaping the benefits of that in Europe still because of...
0: I know.
2: You know, from Chernobyl.
0: And then the sarcophagus they've built over that is crumbling. And there are thoughts that it is not safe. And there could be an explosion at Chernobyl. They don't know what's going to happen. So we're making some... really big, bad, permanent mistakes, and permanent at least from our mortal point of view. In the long run, cosmically, everything will be all right.
2: Funny story. The astronauts, you want to hear this one, Art?
0: Yeah, sure.
2: Okay, this is kind of inside information, so if the NASA people are listening, just sit back and relax, okay? But the first group of people that came in, they were... payload specialists and whatnot, like nuclear scientists, the whole nine yards.
0: Yeah.
2: Anyways, it was a beautiful summer's day in the middle of the winter, and they had an easy goal, and the guy in charge of the camp decided that it was time to move the camp because it's all about working together and doing what you're told.
0: Yeah.
2: So anyways, he said, it was 2 o'clock in the afternoon, and he said, beautiful day, it was just above zero. Okay, we're moving the camp. And I guess the rest of the people didn't want to do it. And they got together and they came back to the guy in charge, who is a sergeant major, retired from the Canadian Forces, the old British sergeant major.
0: Yeah.
2: And they said, well, this is the way it works. Not speaking for NASA, but as a group, we're on the shuttle. If we want to do something, we get together, we have a discussion. And if we decide that we're not going to do it as a group, we make the decision, and that's the way it works. So we're not moving camp. So he just let it ride, and he waited till 2 o'clock that morning.
0: Yes.
2: And he did a complete bug out. You're ex-Air Force. You know what a bug out is.
0: Oh, yeah.
2: Yeah. They did a bug out.
0: Not only that, but I'm an ex-Air Force medic, so I really know what it is.
2: Yeah, that's right. Big time. So 2 o'clock in the morning at minus 25, they moved to camp.
0: God.
2: So the repercussions of that hit Texas. And the head of NASA training for the astronauts flew up the next day.
0: Yeah.
2: Read the Riot Act. The guys and said, listen, if you're told to do something, you will do it.
0: Yep.
2: And since that, things are really on track now, and they've got another course coming down.
0: All right. Well, listen, I've got to go because we're at a break point here. I appreciate it, and particularly your description of a zero day is beautiful.

0: wonder what they do on the radio up there in the morning, you know? It's zero out there, and it's beautiful. Welcome to the day, they say on their morning shows. Question mark.
1: 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That was Art Bell hosting Coast to Coast AM on this Somewhere in Time.

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1: We have now confirmed the link, and if you'll go to my website, the story that I read you earlier is available for your perusal. We've got a link up right now, and if Keith would be kind enough, because of the importance of this, to please put a link in the latest news so you see it right away when you go on the webpage. You know what I mean, right, Keith? The headline reads, "Here Comes the Sun." This is from Space Science News for February 18th, 2000. In other words, a few hours ago, and it's called "Here Comes the Sun." A full halo coronal mass ejection left the Sun yesterday, apparently headed directly for Earth. When the leading edge of the disturbance reaches our planet on February 19th or 20th, it could trigger aurora and other geomagnetic activity. And we're going to take you to the full story. Now, there are other associated problems with such a big blast from the Sun, which could include disruption, obviously, of telecommunications. It could even, in a very severe form, knock out satellites and do all kinds of things. So if you'll check my website, post haste, I'm sure you'll find the full story, which begins, as I just suggested, "Here Comes the Sun."
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0: Well, all right. Yes, indeed. I'm on the page myself. Right now it's on the links page. I would have to check back. But when you get on the left-hand side, you'll see related links, and you can click on that. Keith, I'm sure, is about to get it under the latest news items so that you can just easily do it from the front page for a while here. But they have this really neat picture of this incredible halo, a full 360-degree halo, leaving the sun and blasting in literally all directions. Pretty neat stuff on my website right now. It says website links mentioned on air are posted here. Just click on that. It takes you to the links. When you get to the links, just go down to something called Here Comes the Sun and take a look. And the effects of this, apparently, will arrive here on Earth on the 20th. So if you begin to see aurora, you'll know why. In the meantime, go up to my website and take a look. This is wild. On the international line, you're on the air. Hello.
1: Mr. Bell?
0: Yes.
1: Hi. Name's Wolf from Winnipeg, Manitoba, Canada.
0: Welcome.
1: Hi. Got a story to relate to you. I was hoping you can help me. Is this like your Paris trip you had years ago?
0: Yes.
1: But it was a conscious thing. I was going along one time with a buddy of mine hunting, and
0: are you going to tell me you had an out-of-body experience while you were hunting?
1: Well, no, we were going to the hunting lodge there.
0: Yeah.
1: Driving down the road in the pickup truck. I was a passenger.
0: That's good.
1: And I was going along, and we were basically having an you know, an Art Bell discussion, you know, UFOs, hauntings, and such. So
0: yes. there may be your basic problem right there.
1: Well, and he thinks of himself as a bit of an armchair, psychiatrist or whatever. Anyways, he said, "Well, you ever try astral projection?" And I go, "Well, what's that? How do you do it?" So he described, you know, what you do. You know, you leave your body. And I go, "Well, okay." He says, you concentrate, you build a television set in your mind, and you fill in the television screen with what you see in front of you, and then you push yourself into it.
0: Really?
1: And you,
0: riding along, thought, oh, what the heck, and tried it.
1: Exactly. I do the old Canadian thing. I put the old toque over my head to concentrate better over my eyes, and I build, you know, the screen of the... this old, you know, dash on the truck there.
0: Yes.
1: And the road and everything. And I go, okay, I'm all set. And then he says, okay, just push yourself into it. So I
0: pushed.
1: I pushed in. Pushed forward. It's not working right, obviously. So I go, okay, well, I'll try pushing back. So next thing you know, pow, I'm out of my body. I'm in the back of the bed of the truck. I go, okay, all right.
0: I wouldn't go, okay, all right. I'd go...
1: Yeah. Well, yeah, I'm
0: holy
1: just telling you how... You know, what
0: something.
1: Was, yeah, going through my mind at the time. I'll go, okay. You know, wind's blowing through my hair, but I don't feel any temperature, right? Sort of like, you know, you can feel the wind and everything, but and the stars are out and everything. And I'm sitting in the back of the bed of this truck going... So I bend down there, and I look inside the back of the... because it had the big window in the back, and I look inside, and there's me.
0: There's the back of your own head?
1: No, I'm in the back of the truck, like sitting, you know, in the bed of the truck.
0: Yeah. Oh, yes. I understand, but you look into the truck and you...
1: Yeah, so I bend down and I look inside the truck. Eh? Like, you know, there's my buddy driving and there's me looking straight ahead. Eh?
0: And so you're seeing the back of your head, aren't you?
1: Right, yeah, with my toque on and everything. Eh?
0: Oh,
1: and he's looking over at me and
0: brother.
1: He's driving, he's looking over at me. So, okay, I'm going, all right.
0: Only Canadians take things like this. Okay, so
1: yeah.
0: There I was sitting.
1: Yeah, so I figure, okay, I'll try that pushing forward thing now, eh?
0: Good
1: idea. So next thing you know, my feet come up, and I'm floating up over the back of the bed of the truck, eh?
0: Oops.
1: All right, okay. So
0: weren't you beginning to get concerned a little?
1: Yeah. Exactly. I've wanted to tell somebody for some time there. Anyways, so I go along. And I push a little bit further,
0: Yes.
1: And I'm, like, right over the lights now, eh, of the front of the truck, eh? And, you know,
0: any further than that, and the truck is going to go thumping over you.
1: Well, no, I'm
0: your
1: I'm
0: astral
1: over the truck.
0: Body, that
1: yeah,
0: is.
1: Yeah, but I'm up over the truck.
0: Well, okay.
1: So I look down, and there's the mist, and there's the, you know, the lines on the road and everything. Okay. That's when I kind of freaked out a little bit, eh? So I go at the back of the, in the bed of the truck again, eh? Okay, so I get a little more nerve up, and I try it again. I get up floating again. I go past the lights. I just figure, well, I'll just follow the road, eh? So I take basically a mental note of all the traffic that I see as long as I'm going along the way, eh? Way off in the distance, I see these transport, or it turns out to be a transport, these lights. Turn out to be a transport truck, and then a motorcycle, and then this, and then that, and, you know, taking mental note of, you
0: the
1: know,
0: traffic,
1: farmhouses.
0: Yes. Right.
1: So I'm going along. I might have gone maybe, you know, 10, 15 miles. Suddenly, everything disappeared. There was nothing. There was no stars. There was no road. There was no nothing. It was just blackness. I think, okay, what did I do?
0: What did you do?
1: I just waited, basically. I waited. It seemed like I waited for, you know, just a few minutes, maybe 5 minutes. And then everything came back into focus again.
0: In your body?
1: No. Like, I'm going down the road, and I'm just sitting out there in the middle of nowhere. I'm just like, there's nothing. There's suddenly, what did I do? Go out of the universe?
0: Yeah, exactly. All right, so?
1: I don't have anybody to talk to. I'm just by myself here alone.
0: No, I got you. So you're still...
1: I wait. And like I said, everything came back into focus. It was sort of like, if you can imagine, a good analogy would be like coming out of hyperspace in Star Wars.
0: I hear you.
1: Suddenly... You know what I mean?
0: Yes. So how'd you get back to your body?
1: Well, I figure, okay, everything's cool. All right. I went down the road a few more miles, and I figure, okay, well, maybe I should start hitting back, eh? So I call it relaxing, eh? What's that, sorry?
0: Is that what you call it?
1: Yeah, I call it just relaxing. Like, I just sort of, like, shrugged my shoulders, relaxed, and I was at the back of the truck again, eh?
0: Maybe after the 35th time you've done it, but this experience to me, as a first experience, sounds flat terrifying.
1: That's probably why I've never tried it since. But that was one of the questions I was going to get to you there eventually. Okay, I relaxed some more, and I'm at the back of the truck, right?
0: Yep.
1: And then I relaxed some more, and then I'm back in myself.
0: Back in yourself.
1: Right, back in my body.
0: Yes.
1: So I relate this whole story to my buddy, and I tell him all the traffic I saw on the farmhouses and, you know...
0: Can I make a guess?
1: Shoot.
0: You guys get to your destination, and your friend refuses to give you a gun.
1: Oh, no. Well, he should have. It gets worse. So I just finished relating this whole story to him, right?
0: Yes.
1: And way off in the distance, there's that transport truck. And then the motorcycle, and then the farmhouse.
0: Oh, man. Yeah, so here comes everything you saw.
1: Right. So one of the questions I was going to ask you was that, is that like when you did that Paris trip, would you say that's sort of like when you're at...
0: No. There, between what occurred to me and what you have just described occurred to you, there is no relationship.
1: Well, yeah, okay, but I mean, just the whole idea about mapping... the future, so to speak. Like, you go down the road, you map.
0: I get the spirit of everything you said.
1: Like,
0: sure.
1: Is an out-of-body experience, or can it be actually traveling in the future also? Or would you call it that?
0: Here's what I would say, that everybody that I have spoken with regarding out-of-body astral travel, whatever you want to call it, says that there is not linear time nor space, as we know it within the dimensions that we now live. So that when you're out of that, seeing the future, seeing time as depicted with this wonderful analogy of the road and what's down the road, would be entirely possible. That's all I can tell you, and that's all I know. And it was not at all like what happened to me. And only a Canadian can be laid back enough to tell a story the way he told it. And so, you know, I pushed back, and there I was in the back, and then I pushed up, and I was up on top, and then I was on the front near the headlights, and, you know, sort of matter-of-factly, if you will. Canadians are so laid back about things. Me, I would have totally freaked out. completely freaked out if that happened to me. I never could have described it that way. Eh? First time caller line, you're on the air.
2: Oh, good evening. Let me turn my radio off.
0: Good.
2: Getting back to the dream subjects.
0: Oh, yes.
2: I've had a life of sensitives around me, and it's been about 45 years of different dreams. And even I was able to interpret one that saved my ex-husband's life. Anyway, the gentleman that was talking about tornado
0: yes.
2: dream with no one listening.
0: Yes.
2: Reoccurring dreams are very important. They're like the Lord is telling you because you're so busy that sometimes the only way he can get through to you yep. is through your dreams.
0: Well, that's why I pressed the ladies a little bit about the possibility of it being precognition.
2: Well, sure, Buddy Holly dreamt of being in an airplane and crashing into a schoolyard over and over and over until it finally happened. And everything is in symbolic. My daughter had a tornado dream for years until she was in one, and then she didn't have them anymore. And the very fact that he is having this dream now, part of it's already materialized because no one is listening. They sure weren't. And they're very personal. Dreams are very personalized.
0: Well, what's going on? What's going on right now? Here's why it bothered me. All right, I'll just lay it straight out for you. You've obviously seen, unless you've had your head in the sand, what's been going on in Georgia in the South.
2: Oh yeah.
0: In January and February, which never ever should be. And our weather is going bonkers now. If somebody in Phoenix is dreaming about tornadoes,
2: really?
0: You know, I'd like to say I'm surprised and that's silly because they don't have tornadoes in Phoenix. To which I would now add, usually.
2: I appreciate
0: the call. I mean, what else can you say?
3: Yep.
0: Hi there, Wildcard Line. You're on the air.
3: Oh, let me turn my radio down.
0: Okay.
3: Okay, thanks. Hey, you mentioned about the that event on the sun. I'm not by my computer now. I was there earlier in the evening. You're saying this occurred on the 17th?
0: The 18th.
3: Okay. Okay, that's why, because I was at 9 o'clock Pacific time, I was on the checking all the charts. I didn't see anything, any x-ray flux. So you must be seeing it, because I know on your website you have that little solar watch panel.
0: Yeah, it's not on that,
3: right.
0: Although it may be. I don't know. I can only read you what, in fact, is reported in Space Science News for February 18th.
3: Right, because that, obviously when that thing occurred, though, that x-ray flux, which is obviously the first, thing to
0: hit. The first blast, yeah.
3: Yeah, that thing must have just jumped. You know, do you remember when you had that article you were discussing about in May when the solar wind went to minus like 98%, it dropped?
0: It almost stopped cold,
3: right.
0: Actually.
3: I remember seeing that. That was phenomenal. You had a caller the very next day at the top of the hour, unfortunately, and he was saying that if that did in fact occur, because he never saw the article, he was saying that all those particles that are normally supposed to be flowing out of the sun, if they got trapped in the sun due to some gravitational anomaly, that those particles would be cooking and cooking until some major event would release it. And then he was right at the top of the hour. He was going to go into the...
0: Yeah, we're really off into conjecture territory. You know, the scientists really don't understand all of this. And
3: right. But that's kind of huge, a halo...
0: Yeah, you can actually see they've got them. You know, if you take several GIF photographs...
3: Right.
0: ...which they've got up there, and you put them in sequence...
3: Right.
0: ...you can actually see the motion, and you can see this halo... blasting away from the sun. So when you get near your computer,
3: yeah,
0: you got to see this one.
3: And I'll tell you too, and watch the events now the next couple days, because remember when there was that big huge spike in our magnetic field, I think days.
0: I sure do.
3: Yeah, and then just watch a couple days.
0: It went straight off scale. They couldn't even measure it.
3: Exactly. And you'll see all of a sudden there'll be either a run of 6-point earthquakes or more, or you'll see the last solar storm we had, then there were the tornadoes in Georgia. And, it doesn't really take a rocket scientist to figure out the connection here.
0: Yeah, there is. I have thought for years and years and years I have been connecting solar activities with earthquakes.
3: Well,
0: that's my own little pet thing that I've been following for years.
3: Yeah, you and me both, because of the fact is that, just through the common sense, if you're taking on this type of energy, where is that energy going to go?
0: Yeah. I talked to Jim Berkland about this,
3: right.
0: And he went, yeah.
3: Right.
0: So yeah. It'll be interesting to watch the next few days in more ways than one.
3: Yes, sir. Great show, Art.
0: Right. Thanks for the call. East of the Rockies, you're on the air. Good morning.
4: Art.
0: Yes.
4: Listen, what's your experience is a bleed-through from somebody else's dream, somebody else's subconscious?
0: You think so?
4: Yeah, it's probably another member of your soul group. And what's happening is your psyche's reaching out to them for additional psychic energy. So if it's a contemporary process, you should try to seek that person out so you can pull your psychic energy. The process is actually called dream sharing. And a lot of the indigenous peoples engage in it.
0: There are so many details that... checking this out, I mean really checking it out, if necessary getting on a plane and going to check it out, would be something I could do. Now, I haven't decided it's something I'm going to do.
4: Uh-huh. Well, I would just follow, you know, your feeling about it, your intuition. And if it feels like something you think you should do, it may be happening for a person here. I mean, a purpose. You've got a lot of things going on in your life. You've got a lot of pressures and all. And
0: I do,
4: you know,
0: yes.
4: Maybe this extra psychic energy is there to help you. I hope so. You're my hero, man. The truth is out there.
0: I'll put in a vote for that one, too.
4: You're my hero. The truth is out there. If anybody finds it, it's going to be you.
0: Thanks.
4: Good luck, buddy.
0: Later. West of the Rockies, you're on the air. Hi.
5: Hey, Art. I made it through.
0: Just barely. I mean, we're almost out of time here.
5: And this is Mike in Puyallup, Washington State.
0: Yes, sir. Yes, sir.
5: Hey, I just wanted to say on those black triangles.
0: Oh, yes.
5: I saw one in 1982.
0: Well, then you are a constituent of Peter Gersten's and causes.
5: Well, this was strange. It was at a carnival on a golf course in New York State. And
0: as good a place as any, I guess.
5: Yeah, it came over it kind of like hovered over a patch of trees, and it stopped right above me and three other people. And we just looked up at it for, I don't know how long, but it just... I mean, kind of grew small.
0: Oh, you heard probably Peter Gersten, didn't you?
5: Earlier, yeah.
0: You know, the guy going to court about the black triangles?
5: Yeah.
0: When the government comes back and they have to lay all this evidence on the table of the search they did in the emails and all the stuff the judge wants, what do you think they'll have in their hot little palms?
5: I think maybe just, there had to have been thousands and thousands and thousands of people that see these things. You know, and if it's our military craft, then obviously we got the power to go to the stars, because I saw that thing take off.
0: I don't disagree with one word you're saying, but what I'm asking, though, again, is what you think the government will come back with.
5: I think they might come back with people filing reports. And that's about it. You know what I mean?
0: Yes, of course I know what you mean.
5: And nothing else.
0: File this report for me right now. Tell everybody good night.
5: Yeah, good night, America, and the rest of the world.
0: Uh-huh.
5: Watch out for those blacked out stars.
0: Indeed, watch out. All right, folks. For me, for this week, that's it. I'm Art Bell from the high desert, where it's been raining and will again soon. And the sun's coming. Good night.
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15: Fox News, I'm Chris DeMeo. President Trump says the U.S. is cutting troops in Germany.
16: We're going to cut way down, and we're cutting a lot further than 5,000.
15: This comes about 2 months after the president met with German Chancellor Friedrich Merz as he continues the feud with the NATO allies' leadership over the war against Iran. A long shot comes in at the Kentucky Derby.
17: Golden Tempo! Golden Tempo! And Sheree DeVoe make history in the Kentucky Derby over Renegade in a final time of 202.27 seconds.
15: Courtesy NBC, Golden Tempo went off at 23-1 odds. Sheree DeVoe becomes the first woman to train the winner of the Derby. Two members of Mexican President Claudia Sheinbaum's party and eight other politicians are being charged in the U.S. with drug trafficking. 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
19: During Friday's most recent briefing concerning Operation Epic Fury, Joint Chiefs Chairman General Dan Kane highlighted the work of those in the Intelligence Corps who provide the information which helps plan military operations.
20: We have been able to do the work that we are ordered to do because America's intelligence force, including our core collectors and analysts, have spent decades searching for every loose thread.
19: General Kane added,
20: they live in the enemy's mind.
19: And he said the information they provide goes well beyond combat capability.
20: They know their leaders' pattern of life, where they go, what they think, and what they do.
19: The chairman said intelligence agents spend their careers answering the questions that need to be addressed prior, during, and after an op.
20: They are committed to excellence in the defense of the nation.
19: Kevin Uretsky, Fox News.
21: I'm Ashley DeBorkin with a Fox Celebrity Profile with host Kimberly Williams-Paisley and this year's Farmer Wants a Wife farmers, Braden, Brett, and Sean, as the search for love begins on season 4.
22: It's definitely the most successful dating show in the world, and I think that's for a reason, because they are trying to make real matches happen and last.
23: A first date piece of advice, or something overall that you like to tell everyone in the group.
22: For some of the women here saying, well, I don't know, he seems uptight, I want to encourage them to just give it a breath and, you know, try to find that moment to really find out who this person is.
21: The farmers say the series is a great, surprising way to date.
24: I thought this was a great opportunity, and you never know what might come from it. Hopefully at the end of it, it's going to be somebody that I really enjoy being with.
25: I'm not the type to fall too hard and too quickly. And, you know, I went through those speed dates and I'm like, oh boy, I'm in trouble.
26: They're like all genuine and they're here for the right reasons. Yeah. And that really gave me like a lot of hope.
21: Ashley DeBorkin, Fox News.
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0: from the Great Lakes on the other side of Erie. I'm Ryan Recker, your host tonight on Coast to Coast AM. What a thrill it is to be with you tonight. And I do appreciate every moment we have together. And I think we're going to have some great moments tonight on the show. Bill Foss is a teacher of the Akashic Records. And part of it is learning how it can apply to your life, which is, I think, going to be a great first hour interview. Second hour, we'll take your calls with Bill Foss. He's also an author and a teacher of the Akashic Records. And he really helps people connect with the insights that come from it. Second half of the show, Chris Lee is going to join us. He specializes in cryptids, in particular, Bigfoots, which is one of my favorite topics. So I think it'll be a fun second half of the show as well. I really think we're going to enjoy it tonight. If you want to email me, the email address is ryanrecker@coasttocoastam.com. Very simple way for you to reach the show. And it still refuses to get warm. My home base here is in Detroit, Michigan, and my son had his first baseball game today, and of course we're out there, and of course we're in our winter jackets, and I kept thinking to myself, all these kids are going to get sick out, you know, it's in temperatures in the 40s, but luckily the allergies are starting to go away, so I guess you got that going for me. It's a cold basement, I'm wearing the Ric Flair robe. And I had to ask my wife before I took a quick little nap before the show, can I borrow your robe again? It's too cold in the basement. That's how I know I'm getting old and soft, which is fine too. If you go to coasttocoastam.com, there's some fantastic headlines for you to check out. And I just wanted to read this one. Indian farmer says wedding DJ's loud music killed 140 of his chickens. When I see a headline like that, it's a guaranteed click from me. If you go to coasttocoastam.com, you can find it right there. All right. Author, teacher of the Akashic Records, Bill Foss joins us after the break. 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
3: And welcome back to Coast AM. I'm Ryan Recker. If you want to reach me, ryanrecker@coasttocoastam.com. I try to keep an eye out on the emails during the show. So if you have a question for the guest, I try to get that on if I can. But of course, the best way to do it is second hour, give us a call. Joining us here is the author and teacher of the Akashic Records. He is someone that likes to help other people connect with it, teaches insights from it from higher realms. Bill Foss, thank you so much for coming on to Coast AM.
4: Hello, Ryan. How are you tonight?
3: I'm doing great. Whenever I get an opportunity to host Coast to Coast AM, it's a good day. Bill, it's kind of interesting. I've heard and I've talked to a lot of people that have channeled and had access to the Akashic Records. Maybe you can kind of put your own perspective on it, an overview, and describe what it is.
4: Well, sure, Ryan. Well, the Akashic Records is a very interesting subject. It seems to have it's a buzzword in the spiritual communities and for those who have been studying metaphysics and ways to expand our consciousness and improve our reality. Questions that people have had from past life influences, could those be influencing our current lifetime reality? And what does the future hold? And how can I have a better life? How can this improve my life overall? And
3: when you say my life, do you mean in general or personally, as in you can get personal with these?
4: Well, you can. It's a personal experience first and foremost. So the Akashic Records is a great library of information. Basically, the true Akashic Records is God's library. So it's a higher dimensional, it's interdimensional, higher dimensional between the 10th and 12th dimensions, and it's up in the outer atmospheres of the planet, basically. So this is a way station for souls, and this is a place, it's a hub, where all of the souls who have been enjoined in other physical forms on other star systems, other galaxies, come here by agreement to come down and to be enjoined into a physical form, a physical body, and it is for the souls that have already been here reincarnating over and over to go back up and to look into their great book of life and look at what they learned. It's really all about evolving the souls. So evolving the soul energy of each individual's consciousness and the soul field. So it's primarily the Akashic Records exist for the souls of humanity. And the soul field, while we're down here on the deck,

0: And we're, you know, we're using our intellect, we're using our consciousness is coming through our intellect and our ego. Our field, our soul field, is powerful, but it sits quietly watching all of this from its platform of observation around the human body or up over the higher chakra for some people, and waiting for more of an opportunity to come in and influence and interact. So there's a great evolution. It's part of humanity's long-term evolution. And over the course of history, groups have participated and they found this. So some of the Egyptian priesthoods, the Knights Templar were aware of it, the Rosicrucians, the Gnostics, the Cathars, and a lot of individual masters and mystics who have been here and worked on the earth plane they found this. And so it started to be, it was something that was communicated around the world where these groups had traveled back and forth and communicated with each other. And it was held sometimes in secret, you know, when these groups would go in and they would meditate and they would go up, they would project up into this hall of records because they wanted to know more about it. They were seeing it in their dreams. They were having visions of it. And you can imagine that back in history, that there was a lot less EMF, you know, on the planet. There was not there wasn't any of that. So they had a clear shot at looking up into these higher realms. So as they did, they come to find out, and they could get information by nature of the virtue that they were presenting within themselves to go up into these records and look for information. And so these records exist for the soul level evolution of each individual. As we ready ourselves into a higher state of being, and it's continual, and it's happening for every single person on the planet. And so when I got into this about 25 years ago and I found it, something lit up in me. I said, I know all of this. I've been there. It was like the words were appearing on the pages as I read about it in one of my earlier studies. So I'm reading Edgar Cayce's books and other teachers that I had early on. And I'm reading about this and I said, I already know this. And I don't have any reference point to how I know this. It was instinctual. Yeah. They were contacting me somehow and saying, this is what you're going to be doing. And it took me several years before I even stepped out of the professional arts industry and the professional music industry and took a commitment to go into just doing this full time. And I had no idea I was going to be an author or teaching around the world here and in Europe and other countries. I had no
1: that
0: idea.
1: It seems to be like a common thread, by the way, where people don't really know what is happening, but something is. It takes them a while to lean into it. Yes. Going back to what you were mentioning about kind of this interference that we live in today and less ENF around. So the first thing that comes to mind is radio for me, because that's the industry I'm in.
0: Sure.
1: And if, let's say, you're transmitting and there's interference, it could mess with other people's ability to receive your transmission. And vice versa, if there's some interference, you might have a hard time receiving other people's transmissions. There's a lot of effort that goes into making sure a signal stays clear. So what, let's say a person is just a walking transmitter. Mm-hmm. And you're capable of receiving signals at any given time. You're not necessarily tuned in to that radio station to receive it, but you know the signals are there if you decide to tune into it. Yes. Is that essentially what it is?
0: That's yes and no. So you're close. So if the normal, let's just say the common layperson, any of us out there, let's say we're living right, we're just, you know, we're going through our lives, we've got our ups and downs. We can tune into the records, yes. We can be a transceiver, a sender and receiver. We're all transceivers naturally, mm-hmm. sending and receiving energy. But there are so many sources that we can connect into. Oftentimes, people are receiving information psychically from known and unknown sources. Now, we know that there's, you know, programming that goes on out there. We know there's carrier signals, carrier frequencies. Hmm. A lot of people are receiving that type of stuff. And, you know, that's questionable. It's questionable at best. And the way to, when you get into this, you start asking questions. And the thing is to start listening. So you can hear the earth. You can listen into your own personal guides. You can receive messages from the archangels or ascended masters. You can receive messages from other master teachers that are incarnate on the planet and from God. You know, for God has a sort of a consciousness of the universe that will. So you have all of these different reference points where you're receiving information. You can receive intel from, and one of our jobs is we're sort of stepping into being more open and listening is being able to send and receive information clearly and know what level we're receiving on. So, for instance, psychic transmissions, when you become really sensitive to this work, psychic transmissions have a different energy signature. They have a different feeling than going into the Akashic Records. Now, the Akashic okay. Records is psychic in nature. You are doing psychic-based work, but you're projecting to a much higher level of the usage of the gifts that you inherently have within you. So when you start to open up, yeah, go ahead.
1: Let me ask this real quick then, because is everyone compatible with the different signals, or are some people compatible with some of them and others are not, and maybe some people are not compatible at all and they'll never be able to access these?
0: Well, that's a very good question, Ryan. I always want to give people the foot up. And I want to say that straight across the board, this is something that we all have access to. And sometimes there's no rhyme or reason to, let's say somebody has been through major trauma in their life. Mm-hmm. Maybe it was childhood trauma, maybe it was an accident or injury. And they have this opening and it's created challenge for them. They project into the astral or the universe when they're sleeping. They can't stay in their body. And this person, lo and behold, has this unprecedented gift that they can just project in, and they find the records and they're natural at it. They're natural at finding or connecting with some of these higher beings that can influence healing, a better life, manifesting in the reality here on the earth plane. So that does happen. For other people, some people, and I've had people that were really gifted psychically that have studied with me and had challenges at getting in. And one of the major drawbacks that I find with this work is the ego. And the ego has a push to it, has a survival. And a lot of times, and I mean this in the truest sense and gently, that there are a lot of gifted psychics out there. And when you can get any information about anything for yourself or others on a psychic level, which is astral based, it's usually in the moment, and it usually has to deal with day-to-day situations down here on the deck, on the playing field. and not the long range, the soul evolution, or things that are coming. Sometimes it does, sometimes it doesn't. But when that person is trying to, we're looking for the cause instead of just reporting the effects over and over. When you go into the Akashic Records, you get the cause. It's sort of like the difference between Western medicine and holistic medicine or Eastern Ayurvedic. When you get that cause behind everything, then it starts to clear up trying to chase the symptoms.
1: Well, let's look at that idea of trying to find the cause. And it goes back to being more of a personal level. When you are trying to get more information, if you are trying to learn more, is it always about yourself, or can you learn things about other people? Can they use you, as in someone that knows how to access this or has the, let's say, experience to, and they haven't been able to reach that same experience? Could you help other people in that way, or is this always a personal thing?
0: That's always a question that comes up. That's continual, and almost every student asks that question. So when I'm working with people, the Akashic Records, first and foremost, is for the individual's own soul evolution, which when they start going into the records, it activates the soul field around the body. Number one, mm-hmm. That's the thing that you want to look for. You want soul field activation. And then it starts to influence the mind, the nervous system, the chakras, DNA, all of these things. So what you're asking is then, can the person look at other things? Yes, you can. But I recommend to people, because there's more than enough. I mean, the Akashic Records is a very big place. It's a very vast library, and it's easy to get lost in there. So the one thing when you're projecting up and you're practicing, you want to have a target location. So if you project, you know, this is why I recommend going to the records instead of just astral projecting, where you're just out flying around the universe. I ask these people, well, what did you get from that? They say, well, not a whole lot. Huh. And I said, the universe is a very big place, and there's a lot of energies out there that are incompatible for souls, soul fields, and human projections like that. So go to a highly protected divine place where you can practice your gifts of looking into the past, looking into your own past in history, looking at your present through the reality fields, mm-hmm. and in this book of life, and looking at possibilities coming for the future. And in doing that, you're going to get a lot, that person, in reference to your question originally, you're going to get a lot of information about history from places that you had lived, places that you existed, and you're going mm-hmm. to get some, you know, so you can. And then from there, when you get proficient at it, then you can go in and start asking about other things. Now, if you're asking about, you know, who shot JFK, or, you know, or things like that, wow. You know, things like what's going on with the, you know, with the deep state, what's going on? It's not really going to give you information on that level.
1: Yeah. I think I were president of the United States, that would be one of the first things. All right, I want to see the JFK stuff. I want to know what's in the Vatican archives if I'm over there. You know, I want to know what's the alien records. That's like the first thing I'd want to. I know we have to go to break here, but real quick, if people wanted to look you up online, what's your website, Bill?
0: Websites are billfoss.net and billfoss-akashic.com.
1: Perfect. We'll take some questions from listeners from the email. We'll take some calls in the second hour, and we're going to continue with Bill Foss, our interview with him next. If you want to reach me, Ryan Recker at coasttocoastam.com. Don't go anywhere.

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1: This is Coast to Coast AM with Ryan Recker. 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
2: And I'm looking forward to the second half here with Bill Foss, the interview. I want to know a little bit more about what goes on in his mind when he's accessing this record. Do time seem to stand still? Is he going to like a parallel universe? When you're there, does it feel like a day, but it's been like an hour here? Like, what? How does this all logistically work? I'm kind of curious about that. So we'll talk to Bill. And if you have any questions for him, feel free to email me, Ryan Recker at coasttocoastam.com. Thank you for all the supportive emails. I get so many emails of people that say, oh, I love it when you're on. And thank you for talking about your wife's robe, which is, you know, strange in a way. But I do let my wife know that people comment on this fluffy robe I wear. It's much like a Ric Flair robe is the way I would best describe it. And as much as I talk about it and I drop the hints, she doesn't get me my own. She always lets me use hers, which I don't know. Maybe I should just go to Amazon or whatever and buy my own, and then I don't have to bring it up as much. If you go to coasttocoastam.com, you can find the Paranormal Podcast Network. 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Or maybe you have the iHeartRadio app, and it's already on your phone. If not, you should go download it. Put Coast to Coast AM in there once you do. And you'll be directed to some of the fantastic podcasts like Strange Things, Shades of the Afterlife, Beyond Contact. 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Don't go anywhere.
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0: And welcome back to Coast AM. I'm Ryan Recker, ryanrecker at coasttocoastam.com. If you want to send us an email, our guest here is a author and teacher of the Akashic Records, Bill Foss. For the second half of the interview, I'm hoping we can talk more about the experience itself, because as someone that has never tried to experience this or really knows what happens when you do experience it, I'm going to try to relate it in the best way possible for me, and you can tell me if it's like that or not. So does time stand still, or when you're trying to access these records, go into a different realm, is it time feels like it's the same as like an hour here feels like an hour there, or is it a different type of, is it a different type of level you're on?
1: That's a good question, Ryan. It does feel like things shift. So when people have been in deep states of meditation that they've achieved through breath work, where they feel a large charge of energy from a pranic field, it's similar to that. So when someone practices moving up into the records and they're opening those gateways in the higher chakras and through the nervous system and through the senses, what I find is that it feels, it has kind of a soft feeling to it. It's very soft. It's very comfortable. It's very soothing. And you can imagine that's what heaven feels like. That's what all of the people that have NDEs, and they come back and they say, you know, I just didn't want to come back. It felt so good. Huh. It felt light.
0: It's like different than the Matrix. So in the movie where you kind of enter it, they jack this cord in the back of your head. It's jolting, but all of a sudden you're like at a different place. You're like, oh, okay, now here I am. I'm somewhere else. It's not like that, is it?
1: Well, you can do it that way. You know, I mean, generally speaking.
0: Shotgun your way into it?
1: Not like the Matrix, but after you practice the visualization techniques and the guided journeys of going up into the records. And so I use the process of guided journeys, and I use this with recorded audios, and they're on the site or in the classes. And in my own technique, you know, I have many, many scripts that I've developed. And I'll take myself in. So it's gotten to the point for me where it's natural. I just project up. And that practice, time does seem to stand still. Time stands still. And when you're up there, sometimes you can, where you're headed in your practice is that it will be quick. So maybe when you're getting into it, it takes 20 or 30 minutes. You know, to get comfortable, to get relaxed down enough, to get the nervous system to relax down enough to where the ego steps out of the way and the soul can come in, the soul body can activate, and that that thread, that cord, that light cord shoots straight up, and you move in and you start to have an experience up there. This is when your intuition turns on, your psychic awareness turns on, your inner vision. You could say it is remote viewing. I call it Akashic inner vision, but it is like remote viewing. But you're remote viewing for the highest good of your own experience here on the earth plane. You're going there to ask, how can I be better? How can I do better? How can I be more creative? How can I heal? How can I expand? How can I heighten my energy? Everything good. Well, how can I help others? Yeah.
0: You say ask. Does that mean you are standing in front of a different being, as in you would ask them directly, or are you asking this of yourself and you're asking yourself to be guided to an area?
1: Yeah. Well, asking is it's a virtuous approach. You know, there have been people that have tried to hack into it, and that just doesn't work. It's never going to work. It's a highly protected place. The archangels are very powerful beings. It's just not allowed. So that projecting in, that projecting up, when asking, that's putting it kindly. So the thing is, they already know. They already know what your intention is before you even start your meditation. Mm-hmm. They know by virtue of the vibration of who you are, you know. But they know also if maybe we are ego-driven, and that's okay, because a lot of people that find this work, now I know when I found out about it, I was excited. You know, I thought, wow, you mean I can find out everything about my past lives and I can like better my future? You know, as a working artist and musician, I was all over that, you know, and I thought, wow, that's exciting. I want that. I want to do that. I want to try it. And as I got into it over the years and I did it, I started to realize it wasn't about trying to get, it was about receiving. And you receive when they know that, they know that the vibration shifts, your intention shift, and you start to open, you're literally developing, you're starting to develop through activating the soul field and projecting up, you're starting to develop a very clear, clean version of your own psychic awareness. So it will make you more psychic in life and on the earth plane naturally by doing this work, but it's also going to open your soul intuition. So it's really interesting work.
0: Well, talk about, I guess, in the way Marvel movies and comic books, they do the multiverse, which is
1: yes.
0: the alternate reality.
1: Yes.
0: And part of it is, okay, if this would have gone differently, then this is the timeline that you would have been on. So yes. in a sense, are you changing your timeline when you access these records and take the information and maybe change your path in a way where it's an alternate reality of yourself?
1: That's a really good question, Ryan. Yes. So when you go into the records, you can see things that when you get good at, you can see things that are coming, you know, and people want to know if they can sidestep calamities or clear karma. You know, maybe there are karmic situations that are set up in a person's timeline in their records for them to experience. Now, the strange thing about this, the paradox is that when we were up there in between lives and we felt great in that near that heavenly energy, we agreed to a lot of things. We said, oh, for sure, yeah, I want to work that out, and I want to heal that, and I want to heal this other thing, and I want to go as far as I can with it. And we come down here, and we forgot that our memory was going to be wiped, and we were going to have to refigure all of this out and get to a point where we could start to naturally move through it and express. When we find the records and we start studying it and we get a foot up, exactly what you're asking and we're talking about here with the timeline shifts, there are multiple timelines, and you can influence your own timeline by doing the work. And I talk about that. That's what the new book is all about, Keepers of the Akashic Records. We're talking about shifting the reality. So you can shift your own reality, and you do it from up there, but you also do it from down here. Now, when I was on George's second show, he asked me candidly, he said, can you change your own records? And the short answer for, you know, to keep people safe from having calamities is no, because you can, someone might be able to shift something around, and it might be temporary or it could be, but as you know, from some of the Marvel movies, and I'm big into the Marvel movies, I love the multiverse stuff.
0: Okay.
1: That in Stargate and all of it, you know, they always talk about it, we can't change, you know, if we change something, it could shift, you know, all of, so things can go kind of kaflooey or sideways if you shift the wrong thing. So the main thing, the main way to approach this is be going in, looking, being available and doing the work up there, but doing the projecting work, targeting up, projecting in, viewing, meditating up there, and then bringing that energy. So that, here's the thing, it's upload-download stream that's happening. And that, so you do get a download of energy that comes back down, and you have consciousness coming through you. So your conscious awareness, your conscious intention is to, okay, well, how am I going to work with this? Well, I'm going to work on better thoughts, words, and deeds. I'm going to work on visualizing. I'm going to work on myself here. I'm going to do some forgiveness work. I'm going to do some gratitude work. And you start shifting down here. And then the gateway forward starts, the timeline starts shifting. But do it in a good way. Do it in a safe way. Do it in a practical way.
0: Okay, so this brings up some other hypotheticals. So hypothetically, when we're talking about multiverse and the idea that you can come down into a different universe, meaning there's been a change in you and you're essentially entering into a different timeline of yourself.
1: Yes.
0: Is it hypothetically possible to hop back to your old timeline? Meaning, can you revert after a change has been made? Or it once you revert, everything's gone and you're in a whole complete different world with no return?
1: No, that's a great question. So I've experienced a lot of timeline shifts, and it's very subtle, and you have to look for it. When you get into manifesting on the earth plane, and you're consciously involved in working to co-create your reality, when you're expanded out and you're on the deck down here, and you're through your senses and your intuition, and you're involved with creating your reality down here, then you can feel, it's subtle. It's very subtle, but if you listen for it and if you watch for it, you'll know, because things just start showing up and they go, my reality just shifted. And so that's one thing. Now, the second half of your question is, could you revert back? And I, sadly, yes. So, but time has consciousness, and time actually exists beyond linear time, and it exists as the eternal now. So the time is more like a ball of yarn that you have overlapping intersecting points. So this is how the subconscious works with time. It's in the subconscious is more powerful than we know. So we think about, here we are, and we think about something that happened, and we're doing good, and we're moving forward, and we're doing all this work, and then something triggers us, and we shift back to something that happened 15 or 20 years ago. Well, it could be, maybe you've had a bad day. Maybe there are some other things going on. Maybe that triggers a sequence of other small things that build up, and then the ego gets a hold of it, and, you know, emotions and thoughts, and it starts to snowball. And so we get connected back into the energy of a previous time, and then everything starts moving itself forward in sort of a skewed way. So the progress that we made, and I'm not saying it's unrecoverable from. It's not. It's definitely not. You can shift right back into, you can snap right back. So people, we all experience this, but it's being conscious that it's happening and making sure that this is where healing the past, doing ancestral healing, doing Akashic shamanic work, as I call it in my work, soul retrieval work, childhood healing, forgiveness, gratitude work with the past is very powerful, because you're releasing the past. You want to release the past and move forward. You're no longer dragging that heavy chain, you know, of all those past events and trying to push forward.
0: You mentioned, okay, can you go back? You said, sadly, yes, which is interesting in a way, because when I think about, let's say, some of the questions that you would ask, let's say you're able to get into that realm and you're able to learn more from the Akashic Records.
1: Yes.
0: I almost feel like some of it is more of an instinct than it is a clear answer, meaning you get up there and you have the question in your mind, and you may feel like you're being pushed in one direction, but then you realize after the fact, you know what, maybe I picked the wrong thing. Maybe I was pushed in one way, but I went the other way, and, you know, my instincts were wrong. So yes. It almost feels like a safety net, like, okay, you're able to go back and correct those mistakes. So to me, I don't know if it's necessarily sadly, yes. I almost think that as a safety net, you would be thankful that you can go back if you're, you know, the wind hits you the right way.
1: Yeah, no, that's what I meant. It's a very thankful situation, but yeah, it's a sad thing when we go back. Let's say if we made momentum in life, and all of a sudden we get pulled back into an old paradigm.
0: Oh, I see.
1: That's all I was talking about there. But
0: this is fascinating stuff.
1: Yeah, it's powerful for working with the Akashic Records. You're going to be working with your soul, which is the highest level of your conscious awareness. It's the true you. Mm-hmm. Your soul is talking to me. My soul is talking to you right now, and it's coming through our senses, coming through our brains, our consciousness, our nervous system, and we're having this communication. And this is what we're all doing. You become more aware of this. You can start to look into, and it's really interesting when you get to the point where you can start to look into different realities, as you were talking about the multiverse, and that does happen.
0: Right.
1: Once in a while for me, the challenge is, and this is maybe a practical question, what can you really do with that? So,
0: you know,
1: there are a lot of powerful masters out there that see alternate realities, and they know that they can't do anything, but they have to try to guide the reality and humanity in a way that's positive.
0: Dr. Strange, and when he's looking at all the outcomes of what could happen in the Infinity Wars. Bill Foss is our guest, and Bill, do you want to take some calls from listeners after the break?
1: Sure.
0: BillFoss.net. You can find him on there, and his new book, Keepers of the Akashic Records, available now. You can find on his website. And I know that you may have some questions, people listening here. 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Don't go anywhere.

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2: We've sent that Rip Van Winkle guy to the dentist.
3: Hey, what? Hey, what?
2: And what's worse than a trip to the dentist? 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Let Seabrook Paint in Jackson and Ridgeland find that Benjamin Moore paint and a contractor that will get you back doing the important things in life, like grilling and watching sports. 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
1: Fox News, I'm Deborah Valentine. President Trump telling reporters Saturday at the Palm Beach International Airport he's reducing the number of American troops stationed in Germany.
2: We're going to cut way down, and we're cutting a lot further than 5,000.
1: This comes about 2 months after the president met with the German chancellor as he continues to clash with the NATO allies' leadership over the lack of support for Operation Epic Fury. Golden Tempo at 23-1 odds came from last place to win yesterday's 152nd running of the Kentucky Derby at Churchill Downs. Trainer Sherry DeVoe was the first female to win the Run for the Roses.
3: Golden Tempo and Sherry DeVoe make history in the Kentucky Derby.
1: The Ortiz brothers came in first and second in the Derby. 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
0: 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Get the news that matters to Mississippi on Middays with Gerard Gibbert. Middays with Gerard Gibbert. 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
6: Voters across the political spectrum are united on at least one thing: high prices. Nearly 9 in 10 are worried about inflation. That cuts across party lines, with large majorities of Democrats, Republicans, and Independents all feeling the pinch. Same story on gas prices. Worry is widespread, with about 8 in 10 expressing concern regardless of political affiliation. It's also 8 in 10 concerned across all income levels, but voters are doubtful about political solutions. Only about 3 in 10 say either Democrats or Republicans have a clear plan to bring down prices. And while majorities within each party believe their own side is offering a solution, most independents are skeptical of both sides. There's also a sense Washington leaders are disconnected. About 6 in 10 voters say congressional Democrats, congressional Republicans, and the White House are out of touch with people like them. I'm Dana Blanton. That's your Poll Parade.
5: It's Fox Wheels.
7: The federal gas tax for the Highway Trust Fund is 18.4 cents. It's been that for decades, and revenue from the gas tax has declined by 60% since 1993 when adjusted for inflation. Also thanks to higher fuel efficiency and a lower share of gas-powered vehicles. With the Alliance for Automotive Innovation calling for the federal government to ditch the gas tax, replacing it with a weight tax. That would ensure that everyone uses the roads to help pay for maintenance and infrastructure. Many states charge more to register EVs for that very reason. Congress would likely have to come up with a formula. EVs can weigh up to 30% more on average than gas-powered vehicles because of their batteries. The group believes that changing to a vehicle weight tax would allow the federal government to fully fund the Highway Trust Fund. That's Fox Wheels. I'm Jeff Manasso, Fox News.
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1: And I'm getting a lot of interesting emails coming in, and I have to send an apology because I'm replying to emails as they come in, but I'm getting more emails than I can respond to. I will notice, this is a strange thing. I don't know if it's just the Coast to Coast AM email address that I have here, but whenever I reply to an at iCloud.com email address, anything from iCloud, I get a little email that said your email was rejected. So I don't know if it's like a spam filter thing, but sometimes I'm replying to you and I don't know if it's getting to you if you have an iCloud email address. If that's the case, I don't want you to think I'm ignoring you. A great way to reach the show is to give us a call, and we're going to take some phone calls with Bill Foss. He is an author, and you can find his book, Keepers of the Akash.

Magic Records, available now at BillFoss.net. He's also a teacher of it. And some people are emailing, asking questions. Okay, how do you access it yourself? Okay, that's good. Those are the type of questions that are good. Maybe you have some other questions in your life. I don't know if it's something that he can answer directly, but he might be able to give a general answer based on some intuition he may have. But I also see some emails, and this is what you get on a show like Coast to Coast AM. People are emailing.

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1: 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Don't go anywhere.
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0: And welcome back to Coast AM. I'm Ryan Recker, and thank you for the emails. I always like to see those. Ryan Recker at coasttocoastam.com. Our guest is Bill Foss. You can find him at billfoss.net. The new book, Keepers of the Akashic Records, available now on his website. Bill, I'm getting some interesting email questions, and one person did email in, and it was an interesting one. He said, everything that you're saying is made up. None of this is true. All these experiences that you're bringing up seem to be fabricated. I'm sure you get a lot of skepticism because, personally, it's something that most people will never experience in their life. And if you can't experience it firsthand, there's going to be skepticism, challenges to it. What would you say to them?
1: Well, that's, I was thinking about that when you were talking earlier about that. And well, that's one of the challenges why we're trapped in the matrix, basically. There have been, reality has shifted, the timelines have shifted, and coming forward from ancient civilizations, which were much more civilized than we are today. And we like to think that we're doing well, but we were all more connected and less warlike in previous ages. And there were groups, and there was, maybe they called it by different names. Maybe they called their practices and the energies by different names. Maybe they called God by different names. But we were all more connected here in the heavens. And when someone, and I've had people in the past say, yeah, I don't believe any of this, it's not real. I've even had people say, well, and I've heard other people talking about

0: this, and this is a little important thing to touch base on. There have been some people out there that would say, no, it's all a fabrication. It's a parallel reality. It's a deep state project to it's an AI program, the Akashic Records AI program, to keep souls trapped in a loop. So they go up and they think that they're connecting with their family members and other, and then they come down. So we can't leave. And that's not true. Now, our minds can create that. We can create alternate realities. We know that. So if people get trapped into that, and could there be a program that is siphoning off people that live in fear? Yes, there could be a program like that. But the true nature of heaven, it's like an atheist. Okay, now I'm not saying that anyone out there is that, and I'm not saying atheists are bad in any way. But what do you say to the situation where there's an atheist, and this has actually happened more than once, and we've heard the stories where an atheist says, I don't believe in God. No, it's me here now. I'm gonna live and die. That's it. Done. And they have a near-death experience. They go up. Sometimes they go into the Hall of Records. Sometimes they meet with Jesus. Sometimes they meet with the archangels or other masters. They come back and they're just changed. They say, I'm a changed person. Where do you go with someone who's been disconnected of, I don't believe in anything outside of the religious boxes that I that I operate from, or I don't even believe in any of that. And then they go up into the higher dimensions and they see that there's a completely different situation happening. What's the look on their face when they get there? What happens when they get there? So my job for those of you out there that are disbelievers or think that it's a bunch of hogwash, my job is not to confuse people. It's not to talk about things that might be. If I hadn't ever had direct experiences with it, and there are so many confirmations of people who have had NDEs that have went up into the records and described it in great detail, completely separate from what I see when I go in there, and I listen to these and I go, that is amazing. They're having the same experience. They are truly accessing it. So the Akashic Records is part of heaven. If I would simplify it, I would say it's just part of heaven, but it's an important place. Be open, investigate it at some point. So at some point that person might get pulled up into a dream of some sort and they might have an experience and then they would know, I think that might be what that guy was talking about.
1: Yeah, and I found in my life when people are curious about things and they ask questions, I would prefer they ask me the questions so I can talk to them about it. I'm guessing you're like that too. So we do have some phone calls. Sure, you want to take some calls?
0: Absolutely.
1: All right, let's start on the wild card line in North Carolina. Jimmy is calling in. You're on Coast to Coast AM with our guest, Bill Foss. Go ahead.
2: Hey, yes. Question for Bill. Couple ones, I guess. First is, why can't most people get access to the Akashic Record by default? I meant, why we can't get to them until the afterlife and learn from it. But instead of right now, if we can get access to that, we can learn vast past experience of ours and make our life much better, much more informed. And the second question is, let's say if we learn how to do that and can get to that, I'm not sure that even makes sense either, because there are things that most religions have their own version of reality that doesn't make sense. Like the Muslims say their heroes will have 72 virgins waiting for them, and the Christians say, oh yeah, the St. Peter's wait at the pearly gate. Meanwhile, the Pope, the cardinals, and the priests have sexual abuse experiences here, and they don't even want to talk about it. They don't even want to deal with it here. Why would I want to go to the heaven of the Christians or the Muslims at all if that's the same heaven that we're talking about, or the same afterlife that we're talking about? All those stories are just gross, and I don't want to get anywhere near those people. That's
1: okay.
2: My question.
1: Thank you, Jimmy.
2: Thanks.
1: Yeah. Bill, what do you think?
0: Well, hello, Jimmy. Hello there in North Carolinas. I would want to respond to your first question there, sir. And how could we get access to this right now, and instead of waiting to go to the afterlife, and why can't we? And the straight ahead answer there is that the only thing, and it's a big only, the only thing that will keep us from developing our intuitive gifts and being able to connect back into our true selves, which come and go from these higher dimensions, is conflict. We have conflict. We have disbelief, and that disbelief and conflict challenges. We have fears. We have sin that we think about that comes from generations of past lives in religious institutions that we've lived from. And sometimes we bring guilt. We bring layers and layers and layers of all of the stuff that's built up over the course of our life that we've been through. And we start to release this stuff. So when I'm working with individuals, and they say, well, I don't understand this, I don't believe it. Now, my job primarily usually when I'm teaching is not to convince people if it's real or not. I usually have a great community of people that understand it and are aware of it already, that come and they say, oh, I know it's real. I've seen it in the afterlife, and I've seen it in a near-death experience, and I want to be able to go back into it and influence my reality here. And I will say to the person that doesn't understand it, I will say, well, have you had challenges in your life? Has it been a hard life? What's happened? And we'll get them to open up and say, and talk about the fears, the missed opportunities, whatever traumas, family disagreements. All of this stuff is layered up. And it can all be changed. We're not here to live a miserable life. We're here to live. We're here to love, and we're here to create. It doesn't matter what religion we're in. And upstairs, they don't care what religion we're in. We're here to love, and at the very best, in the very best way we can, unconditionally. We're here to understand that and get it personally, and in a group consciousness. And we're here to create. And we're here to create not the next shopping mall, not the next Home Depot, not the next, you know, on and on and on, which we get stuck in these lower loops, and we get stuck in drudging along down here. And so I want to ask that. I would ask anyone out there like Jimmy and to you, Jimmy, it's a way. Now, there's many modalities out there where you could understand healing. And
1: okay, well,
0: this is one of those ways.
1: Okay. I want to make sure we get as many callers as we can get on.
0: Sure,
1: but Jimmy,
0: sure.
1: Thank you for the call. Let's go to the first time caller line, and Freddie is in Seattle, Washington. Freddie, go ahead. You're on with Bill Foss.
3: Yes, I do thank you. I'm a first time caller, so I hope I do well. I thank Bill for inviting people to participate of the, we could say, the foretaste of the heavenly kingdom. I think I'm a Catholic Christian. I had an experience that I wanted to share that could help people. I have been in a state of bliss of because I went to a retreat years ago, and a certain priest that I, you know, 3,000 men, I didn't even know anybody. He plays the monsters, the Holy Sacrament, all over my head, and I feel I've been living 24/7 in a state of bliss, an altered state, like in another dimension. Like if I feel drunk, and I never drink, I don't smoke, and I wanted to say that yes, this is the right time. I think it's part of the Enlightenment that it's going to happen worldwide, and I think Bill is part of that movement. You know, he's a lead in. Well, in inviting people to participate in this. This is real, and we can all live a happy life.
1: Yeah, okay. Bill?
0: Well, sure. Freddie, I appreciate your input on that. And that's sort of the perspective of what, you know, of why I'm doing this. They've asked me to do it, and I just feel driven to help people. That's the main reason why I do it is, I like to help people, and I like to help people feel good and better. I like to help people heal. And that's if we can all just get there and want to do that for our own lives, and we're going to spiral that out, and it's going to improve the world. It's just going to get better. The reality will clean itself up. All of these things where we go into these projections of, oh my God, how's it going to turn out, and the this and the that and the alternate timelines and the dark government, and it'll naturally all settle itself out. But we have to get more people practicing some sort of a system, and this is one of those powerful systems that can shift people on multiple levels in their life. We've got to get people to somehow, and that's why I feel driven to be out there in writing the books. 10 books later, Keepers of the Akashic Records is my 10th book now, and I never thought I would write one. And, you know, just communicating what I can bring through to help others. And, man, I just, yeah, okay. Thank you, Freddie. Thanks for the call.
1: Good. I don't know if we have enough time to take another call because it seems like we're going to be up against the break. Let me read a couple of email questions here.
0: Okay.
1: One person emailed in and said, I have visited the Akashic and discovered I couldn't remember some of the information because I wasn't allowed to bring it back because I wasn't ready. Does that happen?
0: Yes, it does. It happens frequently. And my answer to that person is keep practicing, because as you go in, you will, as you continue to go back there, you will develop a tolerance, if you will. You'll develop an energetic tolerance to these higher frequencies, and you'll be able to hold that and bring that back down into your mind. And it could be that information is with you, and it'll come up. It could come up in the middle of a day, just when we've had dreams masked. Or something like that. It can pop up in a person's consciousness or their reality and say, oh. But you'll build up the tolerance. You'll be able to do that.
1: Okay. Real quick, maybe this is a yes or no question. Do you have to be well rested to reach the records?
0: It's helpful. It's helpful. Yes, it does help. Good, better diet helps. Less caffeine, no alcohol, no drugs. You know, meditation, you know, be balanced.
1: That was from Jeff, who emailed that in. We'll take some more of your calls coming up after the break with our guest, Bill Foss, author and teacher of the Akashic Records on Coast to Coast AM. If you want to email me a question, Ryan Recker at coasttocoastam.com.

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1: Well, we have another half hour with Bill Foss. He's an author and teacher of the Akashic Records. He has a book out called Keepers of the Akashic Records. I think he said just now that's his 10th book. So if you go to his website, BillFoss.net, you'll be able to find out more there. We'll take some more of your calls and questions with him. And if you haven't checked out the YouTube page yet, there's a lot of content on there. And that's how my brother-in-law listens when I tell him, oh, I'm doing Coast to Coast this weekend. Oh, okay. How can I listen? Well, you can listen pretty much anywhere. 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He said you can stream online. 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I'm just going to go to YouTube. I said, okay, you can do that too, because we post some of the interviews and shows on, I think, the first hour of the show. You can find on the YouTube channel. If you go to coasttocoastam.com and click the YouTube icon, it's a nice way to share the content as well. And there's exclusive content on there too. Even old stuff from the archives, which is great. So we'll take some more of your calls. We'll take some of your emails as we continue with our guest Bill Foss after the break on Coast to Coast AM. Don't go anywhere.
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0: And welcome back to Coast AM. Thank you for all the emails. I'm getting a lot. And as I found out, whenever I reply to an email address at iCloud, it seems like it gets bounced back. So I don't know if you're getting those replies or not. Some of them, I think I'm assuming you're getting them because I'm getting reply emails after that. Either way, I like to see them. And our guest is author Bill Foss. He has a book, Keepers of the Akashic Records. You can find that one. It's his newest one. And maybe you've read some of his other work. Bill, are you ready to take some more calls?
1: Sure, Ryan.
0: All right. This call is west of the Rockies, and you are the only person calling in from Maui, Hawaii right now, and I don't know how to pronounce your name. I'm hoping you can pronounce it for me.
2: Hi, this is Iasius.
0: Iasius? Is that how you say it?
2: Iasius. Yeah, it's an island of one.
0: Iasius. How do you spell that?
2: Capital A, or capital I, capital A, A-C-E-O-U-S, I, capital I, capital hyphen, then capital A, A-C-E-O-U-S. But anyways.
0: Okay, that's very interesting. You learned something new. Iasius. All right, thank you for calling in. Go ahead. What's your comment or question for Bill?
2: Well, this song may or may not have to do with the Akashic Records, or however you pronounce it, irony. But anyways, I had a thought the other day, or earlier today, which is tomorrow there, because it's only 8:30 here, so I'm sure it's tomorrow there. But anyways, it seems like if we're all created as on the image of one, it seems strange to me that everybody is so different. Everybody looks different. How can that be? First of all, how can there be millions and millions of people and they all look different? Maybe we are all the same person. We're just, you know, following different paths.
0: Okay.
1: Interesting comment, Iasius. That's one of the paradoxes of the people in the world, metaphysics, spiritual communities have often commented on this. As soon as we are starting to think about the individuation, the individual, the soul. The souls come from a collective soul. They're broadcast out from the center of the universe, and they move out and they populate different star systems. They enjoin with physical bodies, and they are individuated. And then we start, and then now we're here on our planet. We're enjoined. Our soul fields are enjoined. We have this feeling, and you definitely feel this energy when you're in Maui or on the Hawaiian Islands, this oneness, this great wave of oneness. I also feel it on the West Coast where I'm out in the Laguna Beach area and south down towards the Pacific Coast. This oneness, this great oneness, and it's easy for us, some of us, and to connect into that. And so we start to connect into that oneness, and it's for sometimes when we sense into it or feel into it, it's like, well, we're all just one. We're all just one. So it can become a blanket statement. Well, but both of those paradigms are true. Both are true alongside of each other. We are all connected. We are all deeply connected through the quantum field of consciousness. But there's a reason why our souls are individuated and why they're enjoined with these physical forms, and where those energy beings, and though they are evolving, and they are evolving us. So it's a very interesting time.
0: Okay. Let's go to the wild card line, and Gino is in St. Louis, Missouri. Gino, go ahead. You're on with Bill Foss.
3: Thank you for taking my call. Bill, I'd like to ask you a question.
1: Sure.
3: Talking about the multi-universe and that the Akashic Record stands outside of time and space in a higher dimension, I'm an electrical engineer, and I think in parallel. And my question is, I think that there are thousands, maybe millions of me in the multi-universe, all simultaneously trying to attain different goals. at the same time. And being an electrical engineer, I would like to optimize that and think that we're all, each one of me is trying to find a different goal at the same time. Now, how does the Akashic Record reflect what I'm, what I think is happening with the multi-universe, where everything, I'm like maybe thousands, millions of me at the same time are alive in the multiverse, and we're all trying to reach different goals. Now, how does the Akashic Record rectify that?
1: Okay, so a couple points there. Thanks for calling in. A couple points there. There, the universe, the universal consciousness of Creator. There are multiple timelines that are moving forward. Now, there are some timelines and realities that are more prominent than others. And these realities, and there is an intended reality, okay? So you're in this intended reality right now. We're talking through our base intended reality. When you get into quantum physics, and from your background in electrical engineering, when you're talking about the parallels and the multiverse and all of these thousands, if not millions, of other different, some are better, some are worse, some are way worse, some are way greater. There was a quantum physicist from Russia, and his name was Vadim Zeland, and he talked about the variant fields. And the variant field, and his the way that he put it, I liked it because it was Russian. It was, almost like German. It was very, very cut and clear the way that he stated it. He said, there are all of these different realities that you could leave them where they are. They exist where they are. Or you could, if there's something that you want to experience, you can pull it into this timeline, this reality, and experience it here. Now, that's the job of co-creating with the universe. That's what we do. We co-create. So if there's something we don't want to experience, leave it alone. You know, there are some parts of God in the universe that we don't understand. So leave alone those thousands or millions of other lifetimes or realities. And, you know, let's take some baby steps. I mean, they're the big steps. But start to, you know, work with that a little bit. I mean, how's it connected with the Akashic Records? Well, the Akashic Records are, when you get up there or when you start connecting into it, you will start to, it will start to shift and open your mind and your consciousness coming through your mind, your perceptions, your projections, your psychic awareness, your intuition, and the gateways that where you project in. Once you're comfortable with going in on that level, when you come back down here, as I stated earlier, it's going to make you more naturally psychic, but you will be able to, maybe you can't think deeply into it and figure it all out, but you've got a sense, you've got a feeling, or maybe even a knowing where the reality shift. When you were able to pull something in, and something that betters your life. We're here to better our lives. We're not just here to experience, you know, whatever we can and get as much as we can. We're here to, you know, we're here to create for a reason. It's got to be, it's a big universe. So
0: yeah, okay.
1: It's a big multiverse.
0: Let's take some more calls here. And this is kind of an interesting one. East of the Rockies, Richard's in Indiana. Go ahead. You're on Coast to Coast AM with Bill Foss.
2: Yeah. Good evening. A really interesting topic tonight. Bill, I've got two things that I'd like you to just address, and I'll take your answers off the air. The first is whether you're a believer of any religion or an agnostic or an atheist, we all understand the reality that we're going to die.
1: Okay.
2: And when we enter the afterlife, I enjoy one of the podcasts that's sponsored by Coast to Coast called Shades of the Afterlife, hosted by Chandra Champlain, about near-death experiences. One of the things I've come to understand is that possibly when we are in the afterlife, we have more access to the Akashic Records than we do in this life, and that if I wanted to experience and understand completely what it was like to be at the baseball game where Joe DiMaggio hit his consecutive run record, or if I wanted to know what it was like to go to the Abraham Lincoln offer his Gettysburg Address, that I could go into those records and immerse myself into that and experience it and feel what it's like without ever after having any influence on it, just being able to experience it. So I'd like your comments on that. And the other thing that I'm kind of interested in is, what do the Akashic Records, how involved are the Akashic Records with the life review that people have in the afterlife? And I'll take the answers off the air.
1: Sure, okay, sure. Well, first off, your first question, I'll try to, you gave me a lot to work with there, a lot to work on. But first off, I was raised Lutheran. It was Midwestern. It wasn't any like hard, it was pretty down to earth. I mean, it was just a normal upbringing. So, you know, I got into that and I studied that, you know, up through my teens and into the rebel years and got into rock and roll. And then it was like everything just went out the window. You know, when I started touring, I was like, the last thing I was thinking about was religion. You know, in fact, I didn't want anything to do with religion. I was in the rebel years. And, but I always knew there was something in the background, and it was Creator. I knew that I was connected. I just couldn't put my finger on it. I knew there was more. I knew there was way more. I just couldn't put my finger on it. So it was years later that I got into it. And when I got into metaphysics, the last thing that I wanted to do was think about any of the higher beings that had anything to do with messages that were coming through the world religions. But so once I got over that conflict, which is an undoing, it's an unwinding of generations and sometimes even lifetimes of anger and things that we've gone through, then I became comfortable with being in any church, being around people of all faiths. Just these are creative expressions of connecting to some higher source. So that's important. For your other questions there, trying to look into world events, you can do that. You can do that. You got to release the conflict. Conflict's mm-hmm. the only thing that will keep you from seeing anything. However, if you're going in for those reasons, they might ask you, they might say, how does this better your evolution? How does this better your life? How does this? Okay. And it's important to think that over and then focus on your own path when you go into that. The last thing that I'll say in answer to your questions here is that when you're talking about the near-death experiences and that, do we have more access to it in the afterlife? Well, it's more natural. And when one of the dynamics, when people get into the middle of their life, when they're from middle age into their older age, we start to question our mortality. We start to question, mm-hmm. when is that appointment with eternity coming? We become more sensitive about that. And when I'm helping people to connect with this whole dynamic of this information of what it's about, and they start going in, what you're doing is you're bringing in vibrations of healing. And so instead of having a near-death experience, it's kind of like bringing the Akashic Records into the earth plane, if you can. So it comes into your soul field. And you're bringing the Akashic Records energy into your soul field, and it starts to influence your life. So you start having a near life experience, if you will. It's like a slow motion kind of effect, and it starts to heal your life. It starts to, you know, it starts to help. It starts to do things for you here. It's very interesting work.
0: Let's go to the wild card line, and Taxi Steve is in Albany. Go ahead. You're on Coast to Coast AM with Bill Foss.
4: Yes, I've experienced the Akashic Records, I think, twice, and out-of-body experiences. It started with a friend of mine, Wally Walter, in Albany, New York. And Wally was known as Wally Gator. And he wound up in Florida, which was a really strange situation. But he told me how to astral project. This is going to sound a little bit strange story, but so I astral projected, and I wound up on board a ship, I guess.
1: Mm-hmm.
4: About that. Talked to some beings there, and I asked them how it worked. And it wasn't until I was on hold that I realized that they told me how it worked, but they put it dormantly in my head, and it's been coming out little bit by little bit ever since.
0: Mm-hmm.
4: And
1: yeah, that's the way that often happens with people.
4: Yeah, and the thank you for that. And also thank you for having me on the show. The thing is that I was told that the first time I really experienced this, somebody drugged me at a party. Yeah. And I started to see things in the future, which did happen.
1: Mm-hmm.
4: Exactly as I saw them.
1: Mm-hmm.
4: And there were all sorts of other things involved. I can astral project anywhere in my head, sort of like remote viewing, and I really try to ignore it, and I try not to do it. But the one thing I was told was try to do it normally, to do it relaxed, and don't try to force it.
1: Yeah.
0: Got it. Okay, so real quick, Bill, because we're running out of time. What are your thoughts?
1: Yeah, I think you're right on with all of that. Absolutely. I think you're in the zone with it. I think they gave you clear-cut, practical information. They meant what they said. That was, and you got it. I mean, I think that's awesome. And I would say that anybody that has done drugs or is experiencing, like, working with plant medicine or anything, yeah, that's great to open and expand, but also try it the natural way. Because it's powerful. It's powerful.
0: Keepers of the Akashic Records, your new one, and you have other books available at billfoss.net. Is that the best way people can find you?
1: Yeah, that's the best way. The websites, and take a look.
0: That's how it works. These hours, these late night coast-to-coast hours go by so quick. Bill, thank you so much for joining us tonight on Coast to Coast AM. Thank you for all the calls, the emails. We're going to continue. If you want to email me, Ryan Recker at coasttocoastam.com. Don't go anywhere.

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8: Fox News, I'm Chris DeMeo. One person is dead after a car with explosives slammed into an athletic club in Portland, Oregon on Saturday.
9: The high levels of explosives and concern around fire and damage certainly warranted that early response. But

0: We can assure both the members of Goose Hollow, this community, the Timbers organization, Thorns, and greater Portland area that we feel like we've got things contained at this moment.
1: Portland Police Chief Bob Day. Spirit Airlines now out of business, shocking this wannabe passenger.
2: It was definitely surprising when our driver was just like, they're canceled. They're just like, what do you mean by that?
1: A $500 million bailout between Spirit and the federal government fell apart. The budget carrier had been struggling with soaring jet fuel costs. 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
1: A $500 million bailout between Spirit and the federal government fell apart. 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
12: It's April 27th, and this is your Fox Daily Snapshot. Today is Tell a Story Day. It celebrates storytelling of all kinds, fact, fiction, a tall tale, or folklore. Today's the day to tell your favorite story. In 1994, South African citizens of all races are allowed to vote in a general election for the first time. The election was held precisely 44 years after apartheid was formalized by the government with the passing of the Group Areas Act. The world's largest commercial jet, the Airbus A380, takes off for the first time in 2005. Also on this day in 1947, Babe Ruth appears for the second to last time inside the stadium nicknamed the House That Ruth Built. The legendary slugger played 22 seasons, smacking a then-record 714 home runs. Born on this day, Samuel Morse, co-inventor of the Morse code and also an American painter. I'm CJ Papa, and that's your Fox Daily Snapshot.
13: I'm Chad Pergram with the Speaker's Lobby. Senate Republicans who fear their three-seat majority could be in danger in this year's midterm election would welcome the retirement of conservative Justice Samuel Alito. They believe a late Supreme Court vacancy could help alter their political fortunes and help rally Republicans to the polls. Fox is told that Alito does not intend to retire, but Republicans believe a retirement announcement in the fall could shift several races in their direction. They look at how the vicious battle over confirming Supreme Court Justice Brett Kavanaugh helped boost some of their electoral prospects in the fall of 2018. Republicans clung to the Senate, but they lost 42 seats and control of the House that same autumn. Some Republican lawmakers would love to tackle the fight to confirm Alito's replacement this year when they have a comfortable 53-seat majority. Senate Republicans also thought that the decision by then-Senate Majority Leader Mitch McConnell to keep the seat of late Justice Antonin Scalia vacant helped them build a contrast between Hillary Clinton and President Trump in the 2016 election. With the Speaker's Lobby, Chad Pergram, Fox News.
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2: I want to thank all the different people who have been emailing me. Love it. Love getting the messages that way. Ryan Recker at coasttocoastam.com is how you do it. And as it turns out, whenever I try to reply to an at iCloud email address, it gets bounced back. So I have no idea. If you have one of those email addresses and I did not reply to you, if you could just send me a note like, oh, no, I didn't get your reply, then maybe I can message some of the administrators here and I can try to figure out why the messages get bounced back. It could be a spam filter thing. Who knows? I don't know. For the next couple of hours, we're going to talk to Chris Lee. He's a researcher specializing in Bigfoot and other cryptids. And he's also someone that loves the legendary monster movies, the old Frankensteins, the Draculas, the King Kongs, the Wolfman. They have been revived so many different times in movies. We'll get his take on some of those. But in general, with the Bigfoot, I'll tell you that there has been a lot of attention online recently because of a documentary that was shown at a couple of film festivals. And part of the documentary is showing a longer version of the most perhaps popular and most viewed video of all time. As some people have said with the Gimlin film, the Patterson-Gimlin film, outside of the Kennedy video of his assassination, that may be the second most viewed video of all time. And there was a documentary that came out this year that supposedly has expanded on that video, and there's a lot of people talking about it, but it's not streaming anywhere, and not many people have seen it, which is another reason why people are skeptical of it. Why is it hidden? So hard to find at this point. So maybe we'll talk to Chris Lee about where Bigfoot fascination stands today, and is there more reason to be skeptical than ever, or is this just perhaps one piece of the puzzle? So Chris will join us after the break on Coast to Coast AM. Don't go anywhere.
3: 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That's where Serifolin Brain

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4: And welcome back to Coast AM. I'm your host, Ryan Recker. Tonight, Ryan Recker at coasttocoastam.com is how you can reach me. He is a researcher that specializes in Bigfoot and other cryptids. He's also a big fan of legendary monsters on the big screen. Think of the Frankensteins, the Draculas. Chris Lee, welcome to Coast AM.
5: Hello. Thank you, Ryan. It's good to be here.
4: I appreciate the opportunity to talk some Bigfoot. It's one of my favorite topics. And I think the one thing that most people wonder about right now is the Patterson-Gimlin film and the documentary that came out this year called Capturing Bigfoot. A lot of people are saying, okay, they went to a film festival to see this thing because you can't get it anywhere else. It was only shown a few times. So you see a couple of different reviews from the major publications, New York Times, stuff like that, that say it's eye-opening and it really puts a question onto that film. Have you had a chance to see it yet?
5: I have not had a chance to see it. I'm looking forward to it, and I'll be definitely glad to have that opportunity. But I've sure heard a lot about it.
4: Yeah, the interesting thing is the filmmaker, I was looking at some interviews he gave, and he said, okay, he's showing extended versions of this film that have been put in a locked safe up through all these years, and now the family members supposedly want to, you know, release all of it so you can see everything. And it raises some questions. So that essentially what he says was, this doesn't disprove anything. It's just a look at this film. So he says he doesn't, it doesn't make him disbelieve of a Bigfoot. He said, perhaps maybe this movie was a misdirection. And I want to see it. I want to take his points in it. But in the end, I don't know if it means anything, honestly, because there's a lot of other people that have taken this very seriously that have found some very interesting discoveries about it.
5: Yes. Well, you know, when you're doing scientific inquiry, you have to consider all viewpoints and respect other people's opinion. And when you are trying to base an opinion based on science, you know, you have to be ready to look at all viewpoints. And, you know, if the son of Roger Patterson has something to say about the Patterson-Gimlin film, we need to hear him out. You know, you can make your own opinion afterwards, but I'm very excited to see it. Now, I happen to believe that the Patterson-Gimlin film is accurate, but I base that opinion on the opinions of people like Jeff Meldrum and Grover Krantz and Bill Munns. I'm not an anthropologist or a special effects expert, but they are, and I happen to believe the film is real, but if there's a dissenting opinion, I'll be glad to hear it.
4: Yeah, and you've researched Bigfoot a lot, other cryptids as well, so why research and dedicate so much

0: your time to something we're unable to capture. Why do that? Tell me about your interest in it and why it's a worthy interest for us to continue to research it.
1: Sure. I think on the whole, there are a lot of people out there who just want to believe that there's an aspect that, there's still something in this world to discover. You know, that we haven't found everything yet. And studying Bigfoot's a lot of fun. It's folklore right now. It's fringe science. It hasn't been conclusively proven, obviously, but there is a lot of fascinating evidence. Grover Krantz analyzing the footprints. And really, what I keep coming back to are hundreds of years of stories from Native Americans. You can't fully discount that. So
0: yeah,
1: I put a lot of stock in qualitative research from different people, different places, having similar stories.
0: And, you know, different cultures experiencing the same thing. It's not just here in the United States, which is interesting, too, because sometimes you think of it as a phenomenon that, okay, it's in our TV shows and it's in our movies. That's why people start to see these things, you know, because it's on top of mind. But when you talk about other cultures and going back even before these movies and TV shows started coming up with these stories, the interesting documented thing was they were experiencing very similar things that kind of back up what other people experience here, and there's something to that. But speaking of movies, you're a fan of the old Universal horror movies. That help with your interest in cryptids?
1: It did. I guess I started enjoying the movies when I was just a kid. It was just something different. When I first saw my first real old Universal horror movie. At the time I was about 8 or 9 years old, and I was watching cartoons and situation comedies. And this was just something totally different. The first one I saw was The Son of Frankenstein with Basil Rathbone, and of course the legendary Boris Karloff and Bela Lugosi. And I was just amazed by it.
0: Isn't that something? That does get people interested. I mean, it does bring people into, once you put a story behind it, give them the ability to want more. So going back to Bigfoot in general, what do you think needs to happen? Is it physical evidence before all of this is put to rest? Do you think we'll ever get a Bigfoot, perhaps, be able to capture one?
1: That's a good question. Obviously, I think it is going to take physical evidence before it can be conclusively proven. I don't know how anything short of that is going to make everyone believe it.
0: Yeah. So, what about, let's say someone's out in the woods, it's hunting season, they have their rifle on them, they see a Bigfoot. What should they do? Should they try to take one down to get physical evidence? What do you think they should do in a situation like that?
1: I'm so glad you asked. Now, if anyone is ever in a situation where you feel like your life is in danger, or the people with you, their lives are in danger, and you have a way to defend yourself, I'm going to leave it up to you to decide how you need to handle that. However, if you happen to be out in the woods, or better yet, just driving through the woods somewhere, and you happen to have a gun with you, and you believe that you've seen Bigfoot, do not take a shot at it, because you might be firing at a human being in a suit.
0: Are you finding that a lot? Humans in suits in the woods?
1: It could happen. You know?
0: Wouldn't that be a terrible instance, you think? You'd be able to approach, because some of the other stories I've heard is that when there's a Bigfoot, they communicate with each other, you know, banging on trees, things like that. But part of this is that if there's one, there's others. So let's say hypothetically, you're in the woods and you do think you've approached one and you do take one down, And let's say it really is a Bigfoot. What are the odds that attracts more? And now you're the target.
1: It could very easily attract more. There is the story of what happened with the miners at Ape Canyon. I believe that was in 1924, if I'm not mistaken. And, you know, they took a shot at one. I believe his name was Beck, and his name was Fred Beck, and he shot one during the day that fell into a river, and they were besieged all night in their little cabin by ape-like creatures, and terrorized until the next morning. And then later people checked out the scene, found a wrecked cabin, piles of boulders, some tufts of black hair. So, you know, people take that story with a grain of salt, but, you know, there has to be more than just one. And I think it would be logical to assume that, they take care of their own. I'd be very careful.
0: What about you personally?
1: Yes.
0: Have you had any experiences where you felt like you were in the presence or one was around you?
1: Well, I was on Coast to Coast last year, and George asked me if I'd ever seen a Bigfoot. At the time, I did say no, but actually the truth is, maybe, and I'll be glad to tell that story. I've got some family members, extended family members, that owned a large tree farm in South Alabama, several hundred acres. And we used to go down there and hunt and hang out with them throughout the year. And nothing out of the ordinary ever happened. We never saw footprints. As a matter of fact, when this relative bought the property, I said, well, what about Bigfoot? He said, no Bigfoot. And of course, I was just kidding around. But just as they were getting ready to sell the property, they'd owned it for a few years and decided they were ready to sell it. One evening, my dad and I were getting ready to leave, and the rest of the family, you know, had my mom and my sister and nieces and nephews. And I was helping my dad load up the Jeep and my sister's minivan, and we were getting ready to take off. And we started hearing footsteps out in the woods, maybe about 50 yards away from the cabin. So to describe this place, it was about an hour away from a sizable town. And the only artificial light were floodlights on the house. And when you are that far out into the country at night, any artificial light that's around, the darkness is just going to eat it up. Okay. Mm-hmm. So you can't see very far out into the darkness, but we'd never had any problems there at night. I'd gone to shooting houses at 3 a.m., never had a problem. So we were a little nervous when we started hearing these big footsteps out in the trees. Now, hearing footsteps at night in the trees is not so unusual, but because typically we figured it was deer. But deer will go in one direction, pass by, and leave. Something out there was really big and walking back and forth. We heard it go one way, then we heard it go back the other way. Now, this property wasn't too far from a highway, and we always knew there was a possibility we could get some squatters or transient somebody, you know, hanging out, you know. So, but we just kept packing up the vehicles, getting ready to leave. And my dad suddenly got a little curious, and Dad collects high powered flashlights, and he got out one and shined it out into the darkness. He wanted to try to figure out what was wonking back and forth. And I just kept loading everything up. You know, I was ready to leave. It was the evening. We had other plans the next day in Birmingham. We were leaving anyway. And as I go inside to get some more suitcases, I suddenly heard my father, and he has this very deep booming voice when he's serious, which I have heard many times growing up. but when I heard him say, "Identify yourself," I was thinking, uh-oh, because my dad is the most grounded person there is. Okay. Mm-hmm. And if he said that, he saw something. So I walked out there and I said, "Dad, is somebody out there?" And he said, "I just saw eye shine for just a few seconds." Mm-hmm. That's all he said. And so I stood there with him and we're just looking out into the darkness. Now, where he saw the eye shine was the beginning of a trail. Okay. And I looked as best I could. I think, now when you're looking out into darkness, you can convince yourself that you've seen anything. But mm-hmm. I swear I could see some kind of dark shadow turn around and walk away into the darkness. Couldn't see it very well. But it was something big, and it never crossed my mind at the time that it might be Bigfoot, because Bigfoot typically is more of a something part of the Northwest. I didn't think about it happening much in Alabama, but we went ahead and packed up, the footsteps stopped, and mm-hmm. we were ready to go. I mean, we had small children with us. You know, since they were leaving, my attitude was just let them go. Okay.
0: Yeah.
1: So we leave, and Dad and I are talking about it later. And again, my dad's one of the most grounded people you'd ever want to meet. He said, "I wonder if we just saw Bigfoot." And I was like, "What? why would you think that might be Bigfoot?" And he said, "Well, remember I told you I saw the eye shine?" And I said, "Yeah." He said, "Well, I saw it for several seconds, like in one place."
0: Okay.
1: And it was a foot taller than me. And my dad is 6 feet.
0: Yeah. Yeah, that would do it, especially with the eye line being that high. And being at nights, did he hear any other noises? Was there any other thing that associated with it, or was it just getting the glare back from the flashlight?
1: Just footsteps, the glare from the flashlight, the and then we left.
0: Yeah, I don't blame you. Let's continue this after the break, and we'll talk more about Bigfoot. We'll talk more about some of these cryptids in movies and some of the different work that you're doing. Our guest here is Chris Lee, a researcher specializing in Bigfoot and other cryptids. The Night I Survived Bigfoot. Love the story on Coast to Coast AM. Don't go anywhere.

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1: And I like talking Bigfoot. I like learning about it. I wonder if there'll ever be a Bigfoot disclosure, much like they're talking about UFO disclosures. What does the government know about it? I haven't really looked at it from that standpoint before. You talk to the researchers and the ones that have been out in the field and the things that they've discovered, but you know, sometimes you hear the stories about the men in black and the government workers showing up after a sighting. Maybe I'll ask that of our guest, who is Chris Lee, a researcher of Bigfoot and other cryptids. So we'll continue our conversation with him. And being that it is a Saturday night and a Sunday morning, you know what happens on the Sunday show on Coast to Coast? The Emerging Artist Show. So every first Sunday of the month, George plays music selections from emerging artists. You go to coasttocoastam.com, fill out the submission form, give your permission to say, hey, you can play this song of ours, send the music. And it's pretty simple. 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Well, the Emerging Artists, first Sunday of every month here on Coast to Coast AM, we have another one on the next edition of the show, which you'll be able to check out here tomorrow night. All right, we're going to continue with Chris Lee, and we'll talk some more Bigfoot researchers next. 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
1: Hey, welcome back to Coast to Coast AM. I'm your host, Ryan Recker, here. If you want to email me, ryanrecker at coasttocoastam.com. Thank you for the emails. I had one person email and said, I'm a trucker, and based on how you're describing wearing your wife's robe, you would basically be on the higher end of the way truckers dress. Said you wouldn't believe the things when they walk into truck stops, what they're wearing. So that was nice to know. Thank you for that email. Our guest here is a researcher specializing in Bigfoot and other cryptids, Chris Lee. Again, thank you for joining us here on Coast to Coast, sharing your stories and the experiences that you've had the night I survived Bigfoot in Alabama. Bigfoot's all over the place, not just up Midwest. It's not just in Washington State, something like that. They make it sound like you can look out your hotel window and see a Bigfoot. That's what they say in Washington State.
6: I believe it. But, you know, I never thought about Bigfoot being in Alabama. You don't hear about it much, but right after we had that little encounter down in South Alabama, that property is not far from Chilton County. And right about that time, there was a peach orchard in Chilton County that reported finding very large footprints.
1: Hmm.
6: So
1: well, if I was a Bigfoot, I think a peach orchard would be one of the places I'd want to visit. That sounds delicious.
6: It sounds logical, yes.
1: It sounds logical, too. Yeah, fresh fruit source, something like that. Let's look at where we live today in 2026. There's trail cameras, there's drones, there's Ring cameras, there's cell phones, there's HD video being captured all the time in many different locations. We have cars that have cameras built into it, dash cams. Google is going around with a camera on top of the car, just giving you a 360 view of what it's like to drive on any public road in the United States. It's pretty remarkable, honestly. But why do you think it is that we haven't gotten the 4K HD video of a Bigfoot yet?
6: That is a very good question. I think my personal theory is these animals are primarily nocturnal. There have been sightings during the day, but I think they only come out at night. I think they stay away from human beings. I think they may have figured out they need to stay away from us. And I think they stay very deep into the forest when they can. And there is another possibility, and I hope this isn't the case, they may be dying out.
1: Mm. What about the property you talked about with your father? Have you ever thought about setting up cameras there to see if you can catch anything?
6: Well, that's the funny thing. We had game cams all over that property, and we never saw anything that suggested to us that Bigfoot was out there, you know. But, you know, all of these cameras, they can't be everywhere, you know.
1: Yeah.
6: So.
1: No, that's true.
6: Yeah.
1: That's the problem. It's a big world.
6: It is.
1: You get lucky sometimes. And I feel if, let's say, you are good at being elusive and you're a Bigfoot and you know that someone flashed a light your way and you're spotted, I can understand that might be an indication it's time to giddy up and go. And maybe that's why you haven't seen anything.
6: I believe so. Now, I visited that property many times, but I never saw any footprints, but I only saw a very small part of the property. And of course, I didn't go walking around the property in the rain or when it was muddy, which would be the best time to get a footprint. But my relative sold the property not long after that. And a side of me wishes that I could have had more opportunity to explore the place now that I know specifically what I'd be looking for. But then another side of me says, well, maybe it was best to leave things alone. they are physical, they are very physically superior to us. And I think that's something to keep in mind. You know, after I was on the show last year, I had people here in Alabama invite me to wanted to show me different places where possibly Bigfoot had been spotted around here. And I'm still deciding whether or not I want to take them up on that.
1: What about people that try to purposely get the clicks online so they use AI, or some of them actually physically put on these Halloween costumes? You know, they try to replicate the idea that, okay, we can catch this. And I've seen some pretty convincing videos, and the fake videos, they could get shown around the world before you realize, okay, wait a second here. Now I get it. Okay, this is how they did this, where it could be debunked, but before it's debunked, the videos go out there. Does that hurt your field of research when you have all this competition of things that, you know, people purposely trying to put fake material out?
6: I believe it can, but every piece of evidence that comes in, you do have to take it with a grain of salt, you know. And if someone has a video, I'll go into it with an open mind, take a look at it. I would encourage people not to go walking around in a suit. You could be taking your life in your own hands. You know,
1: becoming a target. You mentioned that before. Yeah. You don't want to get shot by someone trying to take down a Bigfoot.
6: Absolutely. Absolutely. So, yeah, I wish people wouldn't do that. But, you know, that kind of thing is part of our world now, you know.
1: Yeah, you don't really wear the orange or the yellow vest when you're the Bigfoot out in the woods. But, yeah, I guess... Are there people actually doing that? They're just, you know, dressing up in a Bigfoot costume and randomly walking through people's property? I hope not.
6: I would hope not, but you never know. You know,
1: yeah, they might think, okay, I'll get on someone's game cam, and then they'll post it, and they won't know what they're posting is me. It could be a joke to them. But, yeah, you're right. If you're showing up on someone else's property in that, they might be out there, too, and they might be armed. You're right. That could be dangerous. What do you think of other people mentioning Bigfoot as not being of this world? So they may be taking the form... and they're actually something else, alien or traveling through time or something like that. I'm sure you've heard other theories.
6: Oh, sure. That's a pretty terrifying thought. They're already very physically superior to us. If they are capable of doing that, they're intellectually superior to us as well, off the scale. My attitude about UFOs in general, it's a vast universe, and I think it's a safe assumption that there could be other intelligent life out there, but if we are being visited, whether they are Bigfoot or something else, they have managed to overcome the laws of physics as we understand them. So if they have managed to come here and they're visiting us secretly and they are able to overcome the laws of physics, the way we understand it, and we haven't, I find that to be a very terrifying thought. but we'll see, you know, when it comes to UFOs, you really have to just consider all sides. One example I like to point out, in the 80s, people were seeing black triangles, and then we find out about the F-117 in 1989, and we had actually had it since 1979. It took its first flight. So if we had the F-117 in 1979, it's mind-boggling to think what we might have now and don't know about.
1: Sure.
6: So what, not to say... Go ahead.
1: Well, Bigfoot's not the only... type of creature you look at. There's some legendary monsters that have been shown on the silver screen, and some of them go back, you know, 100 years. Who are some of your favorites? Like Frankenstein, Dracula. There's some big names out there that have been depicted on the big screen. Which ones are your favorites?
6: Sure. Well, I think the one that I liked originally was Boris Karloff as Frankenstein. I think his depiction of the monster just gave it a soul. You could just see the suffering that it was feeling. And I've often wondered if this creature was having flashbacks to when he was originally alive. Karloff just, you know, his brain was stolen from a lab, and he didn't ask for any of that, but people just hated him right from the very beginning. And I think children in general always feel that compassion for the monster. So, and you know, Boris Karloff, he was a great guy. When he was first in that Frankenstein makeup, people, adults around the set were real nervous around him, but if there were children on the set, they gravitated over to him, even with the makeup on, you know.
1: Oh, okay.
6: Yeah, they just he was just a great, you know, real sensitive kind of guy.
1: Do you think that modern takes on movies, Godzilla, for example, there's a lot of those movies that have been remade in recent years. Do you think that they do a good job when it comes to keeping the spirit of the movie? Or do you think that Hollywood today is the quality and the storytelling is not there like it used to be?
6: I love what they've done with the new Godzilla and King Kong movies. It was time for something else, and I love this storyline. And I think it was time to do something else with King Kong. The Peter Jackson, Dino De Laurentiis, the Marion Cooper, those movies were fantastic. But I think it was time to see something new. And I think it's great what they've done with these creatures. I like the new storyline, and the special effects are incredible. I like to see the monsters more as protagonists.
1: Okay. I think that's a big trend in storytelling right now. What about Loch Ness Monster? Have you done any research on that? Do you believe that there could be one out there?
6: That's a good question. When I was a kid, I did come across a book about the Loch Ness Monster, and I enjoyed it immensely. At the time, most of the evidence in the book centered around the surgeon's photo, which sadly turned out to be fake. But when you're 7 or 8 years old, of course, you're willing to believe anything. That's okay. But there were other stories in the book that sounded believable. And the similarity between the Loch Ness Monster legend and the Bigfoot legend is that you have numerous sightings going back over many, many years. And you can't fully discount that going back to 565 A.D., in the life of Saint Columba, there was a description of a water beast attacking a swimmer. There were Pictish carvings near Loch Ness around 500 AD depicting strange aquatic creatures. Sometimes people say that's early Nessie drawings. I think whatever it is, it is a bottom dweller. And we also have to consider the fact that Loch Ness is not landlocked. It does open out into the North Sea, and anything's possible. They did the DNA sweep. I believe it was back in, I think that was in 2018, where they did the DNA survey, and I was hoping so much that they would find some kind of evidence of modern-day plesiosaur DNA. I think we were all hoping for that, but they did find eel DNA. That was pretty prominent. I think it's possible what people are seeing is some species of giant eel.
1: Interesting. What do you think would happen if, let's say, we start opening up the archives and we learn what the government knows about these things? So we know that UFO disclosure has been top of mind, and it seems like we are moving in that direction where government files will be released. Mm-hmm. I want to believe that we're going to learn something groundbreaking. Unfortunately, at least the track record of government releases, that sometimes could be underwhelming, meaning there's a lot of documents to go through, and we might learn some things, but it's never the thing we want to learn, the thing that we really want to know. What do you think would happen if, let's say, the government confirms Bigfoot or UFOs or Loch Ness Monster, things like that? Culturally speaking, do you think we're ready to get the truth on this, or do you think that it could raise other questions that we're not ready for?
6: Well, Grover Krantz had a very good point about that at the end of his book, Big Footprints. I think, his idea, his thought was that eventually life would just, life would go on. I believe the exact quote was, life will go on almost as if nothing happened. Now, the operative word there is almost. Mm-hmm. Okay. And we have to consider a couple of things. And he brought this up in his book. The timber industry would definitely be affected because you would have thousands of square miles named a protected area for endangered species. Right. So, yeah, that would have an impact on the timber industry.
1: That is interesting. I've never thought of it that way. Yeah. You're right. I know we have to go to break, but do you want to take some calls in the next hour?
6: I would love to.
1: What kind of calls would you like to take? Do you want to hear Bigfoot stories? Do you want people asking you about your experiences? Anything in particular?
6: I want to hear some Bigfoot stories.
1: I would, too. I would love to hear some stories of what people have experienced. If you've been in a hotel in Washington State, looked out the window and saw Bigfoot, you know, as people say, it's that easy to find it in that type of the neck of the woods. Maybe you can tell your story there. Maybe you have a similar story that happened to Chris Lee. He's a researcher specializing in Bigfoot and other cryptids. He's an author. And Chris, by the way, if people want to look you up online, where can they go?
6: I have a Facebook page on the Coast to Coast website. You can find me there. I'd love to hear about your experiences, and we'll talk.
1: Let's do that next hour on Coast to Coast AM. Don't go anywhere.

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8: Fox News, I'm Deborah Valentine. President Trump says Iran has presented the U.S. with yet another proposal designed to end the U.S.-Israeli conflict with Tehran. Fox's Chandler Painter.
9: Iran is signaling it's preparing for renewed conflict with the U.S., even as President Trump is reviewing a new proposal from Tehran to end the war. Trump, though, says the offer is unlikely to be accepted.
8: The U.S. insists that Tehran not have the ability to develop nuclear weapons. The Secret Service arresting a man at Trump Doral National Golf Club in Florida after he approached a secure area, became disruptive and scuffled with an agent.
10: The man was then taken into custody without incident. Heightened security measures are in place at Trump Doral Golf Club, the site of this week's Cadillac Championship.
8: Fox's Chris DeMeo reporting, President Trump was not on the grounds at the time of the incident. 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
2: I'm Gianna Gelosi with your Fox True Crime Minute. A Maryland man is behind bars after authorities say he is responsible for his wife's cold case murder over two decades ago. Dwight D.J. Rust Jr. was taken into custody April 21st on charges stemming from the 2002 death of Michelle Rust. Rust first reported his wife missing July 20th, 2002, as the couple was preparing for their three-year-old son's birthday party. He said that Michelle had left around 9:30 a.m. that morning to pick up some last-minute items from Walmart, but never returned. Her car was found abandoned in that day, but her body was never found. She was just 24 years old at the time. The case went cold for 24 years until Baltimore authorities announced Dwight Rust's arrest on a first-degree murder charge, but stopped short of providing details as to what led them to him. The assistant attorney general argued Rust was trying to start a new life with a new woman when his wife went missing. Rust's attorney denies that. Dwight Rust now being held without bail. 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I'm Gianna Gelosi with your Fox True Crime Minute.
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3: Voters are seldom convinced the White House is running things well. For example, our Fox News survey finds 56% say the Trump administration is not competent at managing the government. 43% say it is. But in context, that's not unusual. Those views are in line with what people said about the Biden administration before the 2022 midterms, and they're about the same as former President Obama's ratings in his second term. Part of the national mood is driven by gloomy economic views. Nearly three quarters rate economic conditions negatively, a level that's mostly held steady for 2 years. And as with everything, it seems, there's a clear partisan divide. Three times as many Republicans as Democrats rate the economy positively. Even so, across the board, Democrats, Republicans, and independents say the economy is the top issue facing the country today. I'm Dana Blanton, and that's your Poll Parade.
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1: And if you have a Bigfoot story, we would like to hear that with our guest, Chris Lee. You can find him online, linked at coasttocoastam.com. A couple of good stories on there. I saw this one story linked there, too. A string of earthquakes around Area 51. What's going on with that? Sometimes you see these headlines and you think, that's not a coincidence. That seems a little strange that the ground is shaking and it's being picked up in that region in particular. What is going on? And if we are perhaps getting to a point of disclosure when it comes to UFOs, you're saying there's earthquakes happening right around the same time? That's very, very strange. So you can go find a link there at coasttocoastam.com. I like to find those type of stories. And I wanted to say rest in peace, Spirit Airlines. That was something that shocked me. I used to fly Spirit, and I never once had a problem with it. And people would make fun of them, and they would say, oh, you're doing, why would you do? No, I'm telling you, I thought they were fantastic. They were the best rate. And I always, listen, it was a no mess around type of place. It was like going into a Waffle House. You go in, you don't mess around. You get the food, it's delicious. You don't pay a lot of money for it, and you get out and you're happy. As long as you go in with the expectation you ain't messing around, you're fine. And when I saw the news this morning that Spirit canceled everything, they said, we're done. We have to refund anyone. And I thought, all these people on vacation, maybe they just flew out somewhere. Now they don't have a flight back. What are they going to do? That's terrible. So I feel for you guys, but man, what a story this weekend, all things that have been going on. If you want to reach me, Ryan Recker at coasttocoastam.com. You can find my email address online at coasttocoastam.com. I like to see these email questions come in, too. We try to get them on, but we're going to get a lot of your phone calls on here with our guest, Chris Lee. Let's talk some Bigfoot next. Don't go anywhere.
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0: And our guest is a researcher specializing in Bigfoot and other cryptids, Chris Lee. I'm looking forward to hearing some Bigfoot stories. Are you ready to take some calls?
1: Absolutely.
0: This starts in the region we were discussing earlier. So let's start west of the Rockies in Oregon. And Jeff is on the line. Jeff, go ahead. You're on Coast to Coast AM with our guest, Chris Lee.
2: Okay, so I and my girlfriend and her friend, we went up to this place called East Evans Creek, went swimming up there. It was about 1987, and we're swimming around. And we have a feeling someone's looking at us, or someone. And we get up out of the water and go to the car, and we sit at the same time. And so we decided to go look around and went up the opposite flow of the stream. And we noticed on the other side of the stream, there was a big old rock with all, you know, evaporating the water. And we go, wow. And we look down, we see these big prints going out of the water or in the water. We never did see the creature. And we go, wow. So we looked at each other and we went back to the car, threw our stuff in the car and left. But that was really strange that we never saw it, but we knew it was there. And we seen the prints, and the water was evaporating from the rock. And so we live in Southern Oregon in the Cascades. But that's my little story, and I haven't been back up there since in that particular area.
0: Pretty weird. Thank you, Jeff. All right, you probably hear that a lot, Chris, stories like that, where the presence is felt, but they just don't get the visual confirmation.
1: Sure. I know how it feels. It is a scary feeling to find out that you're not alone. And you cannot explain exactly what's out there, but you know something different is out there. And, you know, you're nervous to talk about it. I can definitely understand that. You know, that little story I told you earlier, we really didn't talk about it outside the family for a long time. You know, I really had to get the blessing of a few people to... Before it was really before, you know, now that I'm on the radio and stuff, you know, and decided, okay, yeah, let's go ahead and tell people what happened. But yeah, it's not easy to talk about something like that.
0: You know, it seems like it's been easier in recent years, where in the past you would be afraid, people would call you crazy. But anymore, when you have someone with a story like that, it's mostly like, okay, people are not really scared to tell the story because it's not looked at as crazy anymore.
1: That's correct. The stories are becoming more prominent. We are hearing more reports, and people aren't as afraid to come forward anymore and say what's going on. I think social media has changed a lot of that. Of course, we had a lot of sightings up in Ohio earlier this year. There was that recent sighting in Louisiana. You know, Ryan, I just every time I hear that, I think, okay, is this it? Are we finally going to be able to find the truth? You know, so right. I'd say, you know, if you see something, say something.
0: Yeah, that's the phrase. Let's go west of the... No, let's go wild card line. Let's do Greg is on the wild card line from New York.

0: York. Greg, you're on Coast to Coast AM. Go ahead.
1: Hi, everybody. Mr. Lee, you may have heard of this story before because I believe it's out of the South, and it's set in the 30s. It's like kind of like the Indian lore you were talking about. This is from mm-hmm. the 30s. And this fella, Bob, was headed home in his Model A. It was at night, and he was creeping along a very bad rutted road, and this creature came out of the ditch up ahead, and he was very, very tall. And as Bob approached him in his Model A, the creature stepped on his running board, opened the door, and sat down next to him. Now, Bob just kept on driving. And this person, creature, whatever it is, had long hair on his arm and extended all the way to his fingertips. And his arm reach, he could have reached all the way around Bob. And his face was pretty much all covered in hair. But being at nighttime, he could barely see anything anyways. The creature, or the Bigfoot, rode along with him for about a mile and then stepped out of the vehicle. And that was, you know, and Bob just kept right on driving. And that was Bob's story. And it sounds like possibly Bigfoot's interacted with humans in the past. And I was wondering if that was true with the Indian lore you've heard or anything like that. So thank you for taking my question and listening to my story.
0: Yep. Thanks, Greg. Chris, what do you think?
2: That's a pretty amazing story. And I'll be honest, I haven't heard that story before. I'm glad Bob had the presence of mind to keep the Model A under control. I don't know that I would have been able to keep my cool in a situation like that. But, yeah, that's a pretty interesting story. This is the first I've heard of maybe a Bigfoot trying to hitch a ride with somebody. But I suppose anything's possible, you know. And like I said earlier, I believe they are nocturnal creatures for the most part. And this did happen at night. So that's a pretty interesting story. Scary.
0: Well, I mean, the Harry and the Hendersons, there's a similar premise to that, right? Where, you know, they pick up one, it was injured or had some issues and becomes friendly with the family. There's some, I guess the idea is out there. I remember that movie. It's been forever since I've seen it. I wonder if it holds up. Maybe it'd be worth giving another watch. Let's go to Doug on the wild card line. He's in Alberta, Canada. Doug, you're on Coast to Coast AM with Chris Lee. Go ahead.
3: Hi, Chris. Ryan, it was good listening to you, Chris. I agree with absolutely everything you've said. You know, the evidence. You need evidence to say Bigfoot, Sasquatch comes from UFOs and all that. I think that's all a bunk. But I'm 71, so I had a run in. I'm from Vancouver Island originally, and there's a lot of activity there.
2: Yes, there is.
3: Growing up. Yeah, there is. Yeah, absolutely. And I grew up, my good friend was Coast Salish. She lived on the reservation. And our first encounter in my life, it was in the early 60s. We're just kids, probably around 9 or 10. And we're in a log jam crayfish hunting. And it was towards the evening. And he came down and did the shush sign to me and you know, said, come on, up here, right, with his finger. So we got up, and I looked over top, and I saw this... it was like a gorilla. He was sitting right across the river. It was summertime, so the river was low. And he was having a drink of water with his paws, right? And, you know, I just thought nothing of it because it was a circus. But then we were talking about it later, and the circus in town doesn't have animals. It just rides and stuff. So flip ahead about 10 years, I'm logging on the West Coast, and one of them came down out of the bush when we were leaving at the end of the evening. And we're going heading out, and he came down from the top side of the road, down into the bush on the sun, right on a crummy, and there's like about 20 guys on a board, and some were sleeping, but I saw it, and it was really quick. And then later, I just found this video just about a few years ago. It's on History Channel. It's on YouTube. It's called Mount Sicker, like, you know, when you get sick. Mount Sicker, Bigfoot or Sasquatch. And the guy's name was Andrew, and he's standing in a clearing, a log clearing, and he's pointing down where he saw it come out of the trees, and he's pointing down to Divide Creek. That's between Mount Prevost and Mount Sicker, And I was working down there with my goaltending gear, just goofing around, and by myself. And this branch came flying down and splashed in the water near me.
2: Yeah.
3: And I just thought, what? I turned around, looked up, and it looked like a real big bear. But I knew what it was. I left my stuff, and I got the hell out of there. And I've never been back, and I don't want to go back. And I don't camp. I don't camp unless I'm in with other people in a camper in the bush, because a tent is just a wrapper on a cheeseburger with these things. And I think they're dangerous.
2: Yes.
3: I think they're dangerous. And sorry, Doug, this is Doug's phone. This is Tim from the 51st State. Doug called in, and he handed me the phone, and he's laughing at me because I was eating a banana. And he said, are you going to tell Bigfoot stories eating a banana? And he thinks that's funny. I don't. But anyway.
0: There's just a little bit of humor in that.
3: And
0: all right, thank
3: one
0: you,
3: last
0: Doug.
3: Thing I'd like to say to girls that want to go camping, you know, by yourself or maybe two at a time, just not a good idea if you're in Sasquatch country. There's the Cold Salish. I heard many, many stories about these things grabbing women, picking berries, et cetera, et cetera. It's too dangerous. My brother, I try to get him to talk. He's a Mountie. A sergeant, retired quite a few years now. He's 82 this summer. But he ran a police boat on the west coast of Vancouver Island into small settlements in all weather. He did this for over 20 years. And I started asking him about Sasquatch, and he just told me to shut up.
0: All right. Thank you for the call.
2: All right.
0: All right. Well, eating the banana, talking Sasquatch. Last thing he said there, maybe we address that first. Women, is there something that you've seen in your research where if they're alone in the woods, they become more susceptible to Bigfoot? Is there a connection there between men and women? Maybe women have more encounters?
2: Possibly. I did see a documentary a few years ago where there was I don't remember quite where it was, but there was a Native American reservation where when the men are aware that there is a Sasquatch in the area, usually by the smell, they will not let women walk around alone. They will insist that a man go with them at all times. You had asked me earlier how things the country might be affected if we suddenly found out that Bigfoot does exist. I think hiking and camping in remote areas will definitely fall off.
0: Precisely.
2: Probably.
0: That's interesting too. The lumber industry, that you're right, when it comes to habitats, there's some other side effects I never considered. Let's go to the wild card line in Denver, is in Jackson, Mississippi. Go ahead, Denver. You're on Coast to Coast AM with Chris Lee.
4: Thank you for this opportunity to speak on Coast. And I would like to share my experience while in the United States Air Force, stationed in Topeka, Kansas, at Forbes Air Force Base, 1969. I was leaving the base with a witness one evening, about 5 miles from the base. As we approached the Wakarusa River, we saw this hairy thing run across the road. Wow, I said, well, what is that? I'd never seen anything like that. So I thought it was a spirit. You know, I know that people can come in spirit form. They look different. So I told my friend, I said, please don't talk about this. We go back to the base, because they think we're doing marijuana, because it's not time to talk about that. So we didn't talk about it no more. But I was watching a documentary on TV about a year later, and I saw what we saw in the description of it. That was a Bigfoot. And I had our friends also that seen, you know, Bigfoot when they were driving trucks, you know, from Oregon, Northern California, state of Washington, and even in Florida and Georgia. So Bigfoot's out there. I like your comments. Thank you.
0: Okay.
2: Sure.
0: Thank you.
2: I hear stories like that all the time of Bigfoots running across the road in the dark. I don't know why they would do that. Normally, you would expect that they would just wait and let somebody go, let them drive by. But yeah, those stories happen all the time. And I think now that we have dash cams, we could get some interesting footage if we can sift through all of the AI footage that isn't real. But I think it's definitely possible we could get some interesting some videos there. But you noticed he was nervous to talk about it, you know, and I can relate to that. A lot of people, I think even to this day, are a little nervous of saying, hey, I think I might have had a Bigfoot encounter, you know, but maybe that'll change.
0: Yep. All right, let's take another call east of the Rockies. Steve is calling in from Memphis. You're on Coast to Coast AM with Chris Lee. Go ahead.
5: Hey, Ryan, how you doing? That George Knapp, a few weeks ago, had a close friend of Bob Ginlan. Can you hear me?
2: Yes.
0: We got you, yes.
5: Close friend of Bob Ginlan. And he was talking about how they felt about the, the Roger Patterson, the documentary going on about how the film was fake and everything.
0: Yeah, Classic Bigfoot. Mm-hmm.
5: Roger Patterson used to be, acted like a carnival caller or whatever, and would have shows where he would put up, have somebody in a Bigfoot costume, and then he would have someone who would come on and say, this is Bob Ginlan, my partner, and talking about the Patterson Ginlan film. And a friend of Bob Ginlan happened to be in the audience one time and stood up and said, I know Bob Ginlan. This is not Bob Ginlan on that stage. This is called, this is a fake. And Ginlan and Patterson never got along because Patterson was always trying to make money any way he could off the Patterson Ginlan film, and Ginlan just wanted to live his life in peace. And there's an interview with Bob Ginlan and his wife in that documentary that you're talking about, and Roger Patterson's son called Bob Ginlan's wife and said, hey, aunt, whatever, you know, I'd like to come over and talk about, you know, the Patterson Ginlan and this documentary they're making and all that. And she said, okay, come on over. You can talk with us. And he brought a film crew with him. And he did not tell her about it. So she and her husband, Bob, talked to their Patterson's son, and they wanted to know why the film crew was there. And so his wife let him talk for a while, and then when she became nervous about the way the film was, you know, interview was going, she called it off. So
0: that's what it switched up. Well, for sake of time, that's interesting. You know, we're gonna have to pick this up, Chris, maybe after the break. You know, that adds some context to the documentary, knowing these backstories, motivations, things like that. Let's continue on with our guest, Chris Lee, coming up on Coast to Coast AM. We'll take some more of your calls.
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1: I'm really happy to be with you, and I can't believe how fast this show goes by. We're getting close to the end of the program for the night.

0: So if you want to get a call in and you want to talk some Bigfoot with our guest, Chris Lee, this would be the time to do it. We do have some open lines for you. So I also have some email questions that we can get through with Chris. Looking forward to that as well. Ryan Recker at coasttocoastam.com. You can find it right there. Went to my kids' ball game. Here's the thing. I'm a cheap guy. When I say cheap, I mean I'm really cheap. I try my best not to spend on things I don't need to spend money on. So we went to my son's, it's 12 and under, baseball rec league. It's done through the city, and it's done for fun, right? You're not going to get any, you know, travel league parents out there that are very competitive and yelling at the ump. It's not like that. It's to help them learn to play for fun. We get out there and they're selling hot dogs, which is nice because it's cold, and it's $3 a hot dog and they're burnt. And I thought, okay, I want to support the league because I want them to keep doing this, but I am so cheap that even the idea of buying a $3 hot dog makes me want the league to fold. That's how cheap I am. So I ended up buying it anyway. I ended up not liking it. And I thought to myself, next time I'm going to bring my own hot dogs and I'm going to have my 5-year-old daughter sell them. And we'll make more money than these guys do. Is that the wrong way to look at it? If you have any stories about Bigfoot, this would be the time to call in. Ryan Recker at coasttocoastam.com. Maybe I can tempt a Bigfoot out of the forest with some burnt hot dogs. That could work too. If you're not an insider, you should become one. The app for Coast to Coast, you get it on your phone, you log in. 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Become an insider. You can get the info right there. All right, Chris Lee is a researcher specializing in Bigfoot. We'll continue with him and take your calls next on Coast to Coast AM.
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0: Welcome back to Coast to Coast AM. I'm Ryan Recker. Producer Adam, during the break, told me if I were to buy that same hot dog in L.A., it'd be about $25. It would come without a bun because people are worried about the carbs. So I shouldn't be complaining about a $3 hot dog at a kid's game. All right, I got to put it into perspective. Maybe I should be happy I'm not buying hot dogs in L.A. right now. Our guest here, talking about Bigfoot and other cryptids, Chris Lee, a researcher. You can call in and talk to him now. We have another, well, let's say about 25 minutes here to get your calls on. Chris, are you ready to take some more calls?
3: Absolutely.
0: Okay. How about we go to east of the Rockies, and Sue is in North Carolina. Sue, go ahead. You're on Coast to Coast AM.
4: Yes, hello. What a wonderful show. I just have a problem with believing in this Bigfoot stuff at all because, well, first of all, let's say we have a lot of big game hunters in this world. You know, they capture, hunt, kill lions, tigers, bears, and everything. I don't understand how could Bigfoot, you know, being so big and smells bad and has got to be hungry all the time, I mean, how can this thing be so elusive that nobody has gotten one yet?
0: Okay. That's a fair question, yeah.
3: That's a very good question. I lived in North Carolina for many years, and I knew a lot of people from the mountains, and very few of them really believed in Bigfoot. You know, they were thinking it's probably a mountain man in a bear skin or maybe a diseased bear, something like that. And those are plausible theories. But that is a very good question. I think it's very possible that these creatures have figured out that they need to stay away from us. Either that or the population is beginning to die off because, you know, for various reasons. I don't know. If that is the case, I'm hoping there is something we can do to help these creatures, you know, before they're completely gone. But, you know, time will tell.
0: That would be interesting, the extinction of Bigfoot before we even can get, you know, one to study and observe in real life alive. Let's go to the first-time caller line. And Robert is in North Dakota. Robert, you're on with Chris Lee. Go ahead.
5: Hey, how's it going, Ryan?
0: Great.
5: Oh, yeah, I have a great story. I had a experience in 2008. I drove truck for years and years, and I was flatbedding back then. I was on I-5 going north up over Mount Shasta, and I was about out of time, so I pulled off into this pull-out area they have there. There's no services. It's just a pull-off area where you can check your load and your chains or whatever, you know. So I pull over. I finish my logbook, and I was so tired, I just jumped in the sleeper. Within about 3 minutes, the whole truck started shaking. And I just figured, oh, this is California. It's probably just a trembler, you know, an earthquake. And then it shook again really hard. And then I got up out of the sleeper. I looked up out of the passenger mirror, and there is a Bigfoot had a hold of the whole side of the flatbed, and he was shaking it back and forth. And the flatbed itself is 6 inches thick, and his hands gripped the whole thing. And I mean, he shook it, and I couldn't believe what I was seeing. At first, I thought it was a bear. So I hit the spotlight. I always have my spotlights facing towards the back, and that if there's no vehicles behind me, I can check my load as I go down the road at night, you know? So I turned that spotlight on, and there he was, a Bigfoot. He put his arms up, and the light was shining right in his eyes, and he just took off running back into the bush. And I was about 50 feet away from all the trees. The forest was really deep right there. But it scared me so bad, I rolled up my window because I had the windows down. It was a nice August night. And by the way, it was mile marker 58 on I-5, right before you get to Weed, California.
0: Mm-hmm.
5: But, man, I'll tell you, it scared me so bad. I couldn't believe it. And I drove another 2 hours. I was so scared, and I wasn't even sleepy no more. Till I made it to the next truck stop. But
0: wow. Okay.
5: I just want
0: describe what he looked like.
5: I want everyone to know that Bigfoot does exist.
0: Well, you got a spotlight on it. Describe it best you can, the way it looked.
5: Just a Bigfoot, like they show. I mean, a big, tall, oh, okay. His height was the same height as the top of the mirror, and that's 10 feet. Okay, when I saw him out of the mirror, his height, the top of his head was 10 feet tall, which is the top of the mirror, because I went out and measured the mirror the next day with my tape measure. And, I mean, he is just a big, black, hairy dude with big eyes, and and he was just stunned when the light hit him. And I mean, just for a second, and he was gone. I mean, that quick. And then all I could think of was let me get out of here before that thing attacks me or something, you know, because it was so big.
0: Wow. So you said Bigfoot lifted its hands up in the air?
5: I tell that story to people, and they look at me like I'm crazy, you know.
0: Okay, so the Bigfoot lifts its hands up in the air once you spotlight it. Did it facial expressions? Could you tell any facial expressions?
5: No, all I could see was hair everywhere, chest, face, everything. Hair, even on the hands, on the top of the hands. I mean, I'm not kidding you, man. This is the biggest dude I've ever seen in my life.
0: Okay, how did it run? When you said it ran away, did it run like a person or did it run like an animal?
5: It ran into the dark, and I couldn't see him anymore. He just took off back into the forest. As soon as I turned the light on, he just looked for a second like he was busted. You know, hey, I'm caught, and he just took off running.
0: Okay, but did you see the way it ran? Did it run like a person, or did it walk like the Patterson-Gimlin film? What was the movements like?
5: All I could see was his legs took off, and he was running like a guy. It wasn't a bear. I used to work for the Forest Service, and I've seen plenty of bears. Bears, they have short arms in the front. Their legs are shorter in the front, and when they stand up, you can see that. But this was a Bigfoot.
0: Yeah. Chris, do you have any questions for Robert while we have him?
3: Well, do you have any idea why he would have been agitated? I'm wondering if he was trying to protect something or protect other family members. That's a pretty scary story.
5: My opinion, I think he was just being curious, because I looked out the mirror without the light on, I could see him, and he was just kind of like, he was curious. He was like, hey, what is this? You know, he was, first he leaned on the trailer, and then he grabbed it, and then he started shaking it like he was trying to figure out, what is this thing? That's what I thought.
3: Okay. Wow. Sounds like you did the right thing.
0: The way this creature was shaking, there's no way a human could have done that, right? It would have been impossible for the strength of a man to shake it the way it was shaking, right?
5: 1,000-pound trailer and the tractor itself weighs another 16, so you're talking about 32,000 pounds. And I was empty. There was nothing on the flatbed. So, but like he shook it like a little skateboard. I'm not kidding you.
0: Wow.
3: Wow.
0: Okay, I bet you slept with your windows up after that. Any other time you stopped?
5: Oh, I'll tell you what. No more pulling over on the side of the road like that at night.
0: Never again.
3: Wow.
0: Robert, thank you so much for sharing that. That's interesting. A fascinating call. Chris, putting the spotlight on a Bigfoot, seeing it raise its arms and run off, that, to me, even visualizing that's terrifying.
3: Yes, it is. I would have done the same thing. I would have left.
0: I'll see you later.
3: Yeah. You know, you always wonder what you would do if you ever thought you were encountering a Bigfoot. I always thought that I would want to run out into the woods and try to see for myself and just throw caution to the wind. But that's not what we did. No.
0: Yeah.
3: And
0: go ahead.
3: That appears to be a lot of people's reaction. Just leave, you know, as quickly as you can. Leave them alone.
0: He gave the specific mile marker on the road in California. So there could be some people listening here that want to make their own documentaries. Maybe that's a spot you start if you're in that region and you want to drive out there for yourself. That could be something. Let's go to Blake, who's in Tyler, Texas. Blake, you're on Coast to Coast AM with Chris Lee. Go ahead.
6: Another truck driver story pulled off in the middle of the night up there off the lower side of Puget Sound between Tacoma and Port Angeles. I delivered a refrigerated load out to restaurant suppliers out there in Port Angeles. I was coming back. I knew I had a road cut up there. I pulled off the road cut. It was a big one. It was for, like, timber trucks and all that. It's in the Olympic National Forest. There's nothing but woods up there until you get to the top of the mountain. It was a road that went over the saddle where it had to go up higher. Anyway, I felt a distinct tugging on my truck. And I didn't understand what it was other than I figured it was an earthquake. And then it happened again. And I said, wow, okay, that's unusual. And then it happened a third time, and I knew, well, something's trying to get into my trailer. I grabbed a tire knocker, and my flashlight went down there. Couldn't see under the trailer skirting. I had to run to the back, make sure that somebody wasn't in there. No car, no nothing out there. I hadn't seen anything up and down that two-lane road all morning or night long. And once I got to the back, I looked at my clasps. They were clasped shut, so I didn't have to worry about my swing doors opening up. But I could hear a distinct bipedal sound running up through the into the thick of the woods, and it ran off. I couldn't see it. It was nothing but slushy snow all around there with puddle. So I couldn't think nothing of it, but I'm going to stick around. So I overrun my hours, went on down into where I needed to load out in the morning, tried to get up against a dock in the morning. And when I opened my swing doors, my left swing door couldn't open up because the trailer handle was bent at a 90-degree angle out there. You know, like these swing doors are thick. And I had to get a cheater pipe and a guy to help me out. And I said, what on earth could have bent my trailer door handle like this? It wasn't like that, you know. He said, well, it was either a bear or a Bigfoot. And I said, oh, God, I stopped up there at that timber, and that's what it must have been. But we couldn't even bend it straight back, you know. The only thing was it wasn't no person because they would have known to open the right door first. This one tried to open the left door first and didn't even bother to put the clasp up out of the way. It just tugged on the handle until hoping the doors would come out.
3: Wow.
0: Okay.
3: That is scary.
0: What do you think?
3: Well, I am curious. This is going to sound like a silly question, but a lot of times when a Bigfoot's close by, there's a smell. Did you happen to catch any kind of really terrible smell?
6: The other three encounters I had, there was distinctly a smell, but this was it was an early spring night with a trade wind blowing, and I wouldn't have smelled them anyway, and it probably is washed. Because it was raining out. Nothing would be out there in the rain like that, but you must have been squeaky clean by then.
3: Okay. That makes sense. And it sounds like it was incredibly strong.
6: Yeah, and I couldn't see no footprints or no tire marks because it was all slushy puddles of snow.
0: All right. Mm. Wow. Thank you very much for the call, Blake. The truckers, you see a lot of stuff on the open road at night. And it's nighttime, so, yeah, things like that would come out. Let's go to Richard in Anchorage, Alaska. Go ahead. 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
7: Good evening. Yes. I have a question, but I got to be scrubbing a little bit first. And anyways, I went out moose. Where place where I go moose on that? It's on, you know, it's down a dirt road, and actually, there's about 60 miles from my place, and this dirt road is about, you know, 60, 70 miles long. And they got, and it's all dirt, you know, a bit fresh sand. Well, in the last 10 years, you know, we haven't seen no moose tracks at all or anything in that area. Then eventually the following year, and every pull off, every trail marker, during moose season, they had a, U.S. Fish and Wildlife officer standing there or, you know, parked in his vehicle. And, you know, he was asking, you know, people, you know, if they see something, you know, tell them and everything because, you know, the moose population's down. And, I always wanted to go check out this area down that same road that had a nice little opening and stuff. And I found my predator call. So I went out there. It was in July, and you know, in the evening hours, and I wasn't hunting or nothing like that. I was going to see if that predator call worked and see if it would draw on a black bear or something. And anyways, as I was doing my making that predator call noise, using that instrument, I looked in my rear-view mirror, and up in a tree there was something there. It wasn't a black bear. It wasn't a, I don't know.
0: What did you say? Up in the tree?
7: Yeah, it was up in a tree. Yeah.
0: Richard, I'm sorry for the sake of time. We got to get going. But Chris, do they climb trees too?
3: I suppose it's possible. Maybe the younger ones. Yeah. I would think the bigger ones, the tree wouldn't be able to hold them.
0: Yeah, no kidding. I've heard that.
3: Possibly a younger one.
0: All right. Chris Lee, researcher specializing in Bigfoot. We know we have a link to your stuff up on our website, coastcoastam.com. Thank you so much for joining us tonight. I really enjoyed it. And wow, I would not want to be a trucker at night.
3: Oh, me neither. Thank you.
0: Thank you, Chris. All right, well, that'll do it. If you want to reach the show, Ryan Recker at coasttocoastam.com. I'm checking emails in between. I'll be back again next weekend. Big thanks to everyone, Adam Thompson, Michael Cosio, Gina Silvetti, Stephanie Smith, Dan Galanti, Donna Walker, Tom Danheiser, Sue Trakis, Bill May, Sean Lottasewer, Lex Lonehood, my mentor, Phil Tower, and, of course, the legends that make it all possible, George Norrie and Art Bell, and you, the listener. I'm Ryan Recker. Have a great rest of your weekend.

0: This is Bob. I'm here with Logan, ESI Supplies, the drill mud headquarters. 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
9: I'm Chris DeMayo. President Trump defending U.S. military action against Iran. He said Saturday the job isn't done.
10: If we left right now, it would take them 20 years to rebuild. But we're not leaving right now. We're going to do it so nobody has to go back in 2 years or 5 years.
9: The president also says he's reviewing a new Iranian proposal to end the war. The three-week ceasefire is still holding. Golden Tempo, a 23-1 long shot, wins the 152nd running of the Kentucky Derby.
11: Pulled off an improbable stretch run. From the outside, it edged out co-favorite Renegade. That makes Sherry DeVoe the first female trainer to have a horse win the Derby.
9: Fox's Jay Berman. Next up for the Triple Crown is the Preakness and then the Belmont Stakes. NHL playoffs, the Hurricanes blank the Flyers 3-0 in the opening game of round two. Carolina leads that series 1-0. 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
2: Governments continue their spying on Android devices. A new report warns of another one. Android devices may be susceptible to a new piece of spyware intended to be used, apparently, by governments. A digital rights watchdog group in Italy says a company in that country is behind a new piece of malware that poses as a phone updating tool on Android phones and tablets. According to the group, which is calling the malware Morpheus, it abuses the Android device's accessibility features, allowing the hackers to access the device and steal a wide range of data. The company in question makes no mention of this malware on their website, though it says they operate in more than 20 countries working with law enforcement. This instance is yet another reminder of the ongoing balance between digital crime detection or deterrence and the privacy rights of individuals in the digital space. With Fox on Tech, I'm Eben Brown, Fox News.
3: 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April is National Facial Protection Month. The American Association of Oral and Maxillofacial Surgeons and Partners says it's all about protecting yourself in sports and activities. The groups encourage making mouth guards, helmets, and eye protection routine. And while spring sports bring fastballs, sticks, elbows, and unexpected collisions, organized sports aren't the only risk. The group says everyday recreational activities can lead to preventable injuries to the teeth, jaw, and face, like biking, scooters, skateboarding, and more. The American Academy of Pediatric Dentistry says there are an average of 22,000 dental injuries every year in children younger than 18. Tooth and facial injuries can be very painful and expensive. The American Academy of Pediatric Dentistry estimates orofacial injuries cost families between $500 million and $1.8 billion a year. For more health news, go to foxnewshealth.com. 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

0: from the Great Lakes on the other side of Erie. I'm Ryan Recker, your host tonight on Coast to Coast AM. What a thrill it is to be with you tonight. And I do appreciate every moment we have together. And I think we're going to have some great moments tonight on the show. Bill Foss is a teacher of the Akashic Records. And part of it is learning how it can apply to your life, which is, I think, going to be a great first hour interview. Second hour, we'll take your calls with Bill Foss. He's also an author and a teacher of the Akashic Records. And he really helps people connect with the insights that come from it. Second half of the show, Chris Lee is going to join us. He specializes in cryptids, in particular, Bigfoot, which is one of my favorite topics. So I think it'll be a fun second half of the show as well. I really think we're going to enjoy it tonight. If you want to email me, the email address is ryanrecker@coasttocoastam.com. Very simple way for you to reach the show. And it still refuses to get warm. My home base here is in Detroit, Michigan, and my son had his first baseball game today, and of course we're out there, and of course we're in our winter jackets, and I kept thinking to myself, all these kids are going to get sick out, you know, it's in temperatures in the 40s, but luckily the allergies are starting to go away, so I guess you got that going for me. It's a cold basement, I'm wearing the Ric Flair robe. And I had to ask my wife before I took a quick little nap before the show, can I borrow your robe again? It's too cold in the basement. That's how I know I'm getting old. And soft, which is fine, too. If you go to coasttocoastam.com, there's some fantastic headlines for you to check out. And I just wanted to read this one. Indian farmer says wedding DJ's loud music killed 140 of his chickens. When I see a headline like that, it's a guaranteed click from me. If you go to coasttocoastam.com, you can find it right there. All right. Author, teacher of the Akashic Records, Bill Foss joins us after the break. 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Don't go anywhere.
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2: 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And it was just absolutely horrendous. I came home, I started on carnivora, and I called and canceled my surgery, and my problem on my skin went away.
3: 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I ordered it within one week, my coughing has stopped.
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0: And welcome back to Coast AM. I'm Ryan Recker. If you want to reach me, ryanrecker@coasttocoastam.com. I try to keep an eye out on the emails during the show. So if you have a question for the guest, I try to get that on if I can. But of course, the best way to do it is second hour, give us a call. Joining us here is the author and teacher of the Akashic Records. He is someone that likes to help other people connect with it, teaches insights from it from higher realms. Bill Foss, thank you so much for coming on to Coast to Coast.

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1: You can kind of put your own perspective on it, an overview, and describe what it is.
2: Well, sure, Ryan. Well, the Akashic Records is a very interesting subject. It seems to have it's a buzzword in the spiritual communities and for those who have been studying metaphysics and ways to expand our consciousness and improve our reality. Questions that people have had from past life influences, could those be influencing our current lifetime reality? And what does the future hold? And how can I have a better life? How can this improve my life overall? And
1: when you say my life, do you mean in general or personally, as in you can get personal with these?
2: Well, you can. It's a personal experience, first and foremost. So the Akashic Records is a great library of information. Basically, the true Akashic Records is God's library. So it's a higher dimensional, it's interdimensional, higher dimensional between the 10th and 12th dimensions, and it's up in the outer atmospheres of the planet, basically. So this is a way station for souls, and this is a place, it's a hub, where all of the souls who have been enjoined in other physical forms on other star systems, other galaxies, come here by agreement to come down and to be enjoined into a physical form, a physical body. And it is for the souls that have already been here reincarnating over and over to go back up and to look into their great book of life and look at what they learned. It's really all about evolving the souls. So evolving the soul energy of each individual's consciousness and the soul field. So it's primarily the Akashic Records exist for the souls of humanity. And the soul field, while we're here, while we're down here on the deck, and we're using our intellect, we're using our consciousness is coming through our intellect and our ego. Our field, our soul field, is powerful, but it sits quietly watching all of this from its platform of observation around the human body or up over the higher chakra for some people, and waiting for more of an opportunity to come in and influence and interact. So there's a great evolution. It's part of humanity's long-term evolution. And over the course of history, groups have participated and they found this. So some of the Egyptian priesthoods, the Knights Templar were aware of it, the Rosicrucians, the Gnostics, the Cathars, and a lot of individual masters and mystics who have been here and worked on the earth plane they found this. And so it started to be, it was something that was communicated around the world where these groups had traveled back and forth and communicated with each other. And it was held sometimes in secret. You know, when these groups would go in and they would meditate and they would go up, they would project up into this Hall of Records because they wanted to know more about it. They were seeing it in their dreams. They were having visions of it. And you can imagine that back in history, that there was a lot less EMF, on the planet. There was not there wasn't any of that. So they had a clear shot at looking up into these higher realms. So as they did, they come to find out, and they could get information by nature of the virtue that

0: they were presenting within themselves to go up into these records and look for information. And so these records exist for the soul level evolution of each individual. As we ready ourselves into a higher state of being, and it's continual, and it's happening for every single person on the planet. And so when I got into this about 25 years ago and I found it, something lit up in me. I said, I know all of this. I've been there. It was like the words were appearing on the pages as I read about it in one of my earlier studies. So I'm reading Edgar Cayce's books and other teachers that I had early on, and I'm reading about this, and I said, I already know this, and I don't have any reference point to how I know this. It was instinctual. Yeah. They were contacting me somehow and saying, this is what you're going to be doing. And it took me several years before I even stepped out of the professional arts industry and the professional music industry and took a commitment to go into just doing this full time. And I had no idea I was going to be an author or teaching around the world here and in Europe and other countries. I had no idea.
1: It seems to be like a common thread, by the way, where people don't really know what is happening, but something is. It takes them a while to lean into it. Yes. Going back to what you were mentioning about kind of this interference that we live in today and less ENF around. So the first thing that comes to mind is radio for me, because that's the industry I'm in.
0: Sure.
1: And if, let's say, you're transmitting and there's interference, it could mess with other people's ability to receive your transmission. And vice versa, if there's some interference, you might have a hard time receiving other people's transmissions. There's a lot of effort that goes into making sure a signal stays clear. So what, let's say a person is just a walking transmitter. Mm-hmm. And you're capable of receiving signals at any given time. You're not necessarily tuned in to that radio station to receive it, but you know the signals are there if you decide to tune into it. Yes. Is that essentially what it is?
0: That's yes and no. So you're close. So if the normal, let's just say the common layperson, any of us out there, let's say we're living right. We're just, you know, we're going through our lives. We've got our ups and downs. We can tune into the records. Yes, we can be a transceiver, a sender and receiver. We're all transceivers naturally, sending and receiving energy. But there are so many sources that we can connect into. Oftentimes, people are receiving information psychically from known and unknown sources. Now, we know that there's, you know, programming that goes on out there. We know there's carrier signals, carrier frequencies. A lot of people are receiving that type of stuff. And, you know, that's questionable. It's questionable at best. And the way to, when you get into this, you start asking questions. And the thing is to start listening. So you can hear the earth. You can listen into your own personal guides. You can receive messages from the archangels or ascended masters. You can receive messages from other master teachers that are incarnate on the planet and from God. You know, for God has a sort of a consciousness of the universe that will. So you have all of these different reference points where you're receiving information, you can receive intel from. And one of our jobs is we're sort of stepping into being more open and listening is being able to send and receive information clearly and know what level we are receiving on. So, for instance, psychic transmissions, when you become really sensitive to this work, psychic transmissions have a different energy signature. They have a different feeling than going into the Akashic Records. Now, the Akashic okay. Records is psychic in nature. You are doing psychic-based work, but you're projecting to a much higher level of the usage of the gifts that you inherently have within you. So when you start to open up, yeah, go ahead.
1: Let me ask this real quick then, because is everyone compatible with the different signals, or are some people compatible with some of them and others are not, and maybe some people are not compatible at all and they'll never be able to access these?
0: Well, that's a very good question, Ryan. I always want to give people the foot up, and I want to say that straight across the board, this is something that we all have access to. And sometimes there's no rhyme or reason to, let's say somebody has been through major trauma in their life. Mm-hmm. Maybe it was childhood trauma, maybe it was an accident or injury. And they have this opening, and it's created challenge for them. They project into the astral or the universe when they're sleeping. They can't stay in their body. And this person, lo and behold, has this unprecedented gift that they can just project in, and they find the records, and they're natural at it. They're natural at finding or connecting with some of these higher beings that can influence healing, a better life, manifesting in the reality here on the earth plane. So that does happen. For other people, some people, and I've had people that were really gifted psychically that have studied with me and had challenges at getting in. And one of the major drawbacks that I find with this work is the ego. And the ego has a push to it, has a survival. And a lot of times, and I mean this in the truest sense and gently, that there are a lot of gifted psychics out there. And when you can get any information about anything for yourself or others on a psychic level, which is astral-based, it's usually in the moment, and it usually has to deal with day-to-day situations down here on the deck, on the playing field, and not the long range, the soul evolution, or things that are coming. Sometimes it does, sometimes it doesn't. But when that person is we're looking for the cause instead of just reporting the effects over and over. When you go into the Akashic Records, you get the cause. It's sort of like the difference between Western medicine and holistic medicine or Eastern Ayurveda. When you get that cause behind everything, then it starts to clear up trying to chase the symptoms.
1: Well, let's look at that idea of trying to find the cause. And it goes back to being more of a personal level. When you are trying to get more information, if you are trying to learn more, is it always about yourself, or can you learn things about other people? Can they use you, as in someone that knows how to access this or has the, let's say, experience to, and they haven't been able to reach that same experience? Could you help other people in that way, or is this always a personal thing?
0: That's always a question that comes up. That's continual, and almost every student asks that question. So when I'm working with people, the Akashic Records, first and foremost, is for the individual's own soul evolution, which when they start going into the records, it activates the soul field around the body. Number one, mm-hmm. That's the thing that you want to look for. You want soul field activation. And then it starts to influence the mind, the nervous system, the chakras, DNA, all of these things. So what you're asking is then, can the person look at other things? Yes, you can. But I recommend to people, because there's more than enough, I mean, the Akashic Records is a very big place. It's a very vast library, and it's easy to get lost in there. Mm-hmm. So the one thing when you're projecting up and you're practicing, you want to have a target location. So if you project, you know, this is why I recommend going to the records instead of just astral projecting, where you're just out flying around the universe. I ask these people, well, what did you get from that? They said, well, not a whole lot. Huh. And I said, the universe is a very big place, and there's a lot of energies out there that are incompatible for souls, soul fields, and human projections like that. So go to a highly protected divine place where you can practice your gifts of looking into the past, looking into your own past in history, looking at your present through the reality fields, mm-hmm. and in this book of life, and looking at possibilities coming for the future. And in doing that, you're going to get a lot, that person, in reference to your question originally, you're going to get a lot of information about history from places that you had lived, places that you existed, and you're going mm-hmm. to get some, you know, so you can. And then from there, when you get proficient at it, then you can go in and start asking about other things. Now, if you're asking about, you know, who shot JFK, or, you know, or things like that, wow. you know, things like what's going on with the, you know, with the deep state, what's going on? It's not really going to give you information on that level.
1: Yeah. I think if I were president of the United States, that would be one of the first things. All right, I want to see the JFK stuff. I want to know what's in the Vatican archives if I'm over there. You know, I want to know what's the alien records. That's like the first thing I'd want to. I know we have to go to break here, but real quick, if people wanted to look you up online, what's your website, Bill?
0: Websites are billfoss.net and billfoss-akashic.com.
1: Perfect. We'll take some questions from listeners from the email. We'll take some calls in the second hour. And we're going to continue with Bill Foss, our interview with him next. If you want to reach me, Ryan Recker at coasttocoastam.com. Don't go anywhere.

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10: 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Thompson, head of the House Committee on Agriculture, delivers the keynote at the 91st annual meeting. 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
1: This is Coast to Coast AM with Ryan Recker. 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
2: And I'm looking forward to the second half here with Bill Foss, the interview. I want to know a little bit more about what goes on in his mind when he's accessing this record. Do time seem to stand still? Is he going to like a parallel universe? When you're there, does it feel like a day, but it's been like an hour here? Like, what? How does this all logistically work? I'm kind of curious about that, so we'll talk to Bill. And if you have any questions for him, feel free to email me, Ryan Recker at coasttocoastam.com. Thank you for all the supportive emails. I get so many emails of people that say, oh, I love it when you're on, and thank you for talking about your wife's robe, which is, you know, strange in a way, but I do let my wife know that people comment on this fluffy robe I wear. It's much like a Ric Flair robe is the way I would best describe it. And as much as I talk about it and I drop the hints, she doesn't get me my own. She always lets me use hers, which I don't know. Maybe I should just go to Amazon or whatever and buy my own, and then I don't have to bring it up as much. If you go to coasttocoastam.com, you can find the Paranormal Podcast Network. 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Or maybe you have the iHeartRadio app and it's already on your phone. If not, you should go download it. Put Coast to Coast AM in there once you do. And you'll be directed to some of the fantastic podcasts like Strange Things, Shades of the Afterlife, Beyond Contact. 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And I know they post hours of the show on there. You can get a taste for it. 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Don't go anywhere.
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0: And welcome back to Coast AM. I'm Ryan Recker, at coasttocoastam.com. If you want to send us an email, our guest here is a author and teacher, the Akashic Records, Bill Foss. For the second half of the interview, I'm hoping we can talk more about the experience itself, because as someone that has never tried to experience this or really knows what happens when you do experience it, I'm going to try to relate it in the best way possible for me, and you can tell me if it's like that or not. So does time stand still, or when you're trying to access these records, go into a different realm, is it time feels like it's the same as like an hour here feels like an hour there, or is it a different type of level you're on?
1: That's a good question, Ryan. It does feel like things shift. So when people have been in deep states of meditation that they've achieved through breath work, where they feel a large charge of energy from a pranic field, it's similar to that. So when someone practices moving up into the records and they're opening those gateways in the higher chakras and through the nervous system and through the senses, what I find is that it has kind of a soft feeling to it. It's very soft, it's very comfortable, it's very soothing, and you can imagine that's what heaven feels like. That's what all of the people that have NDEs, and they come back and they say, you know, I just didn't want to come back. It felt so good. It felt light.
0: It's like different than the Matrix. So in the movie where you kind of enter it, they jack this cord in the back of your head. It's jolting, but all of a sudden you're like at a different place. You're like, oh, okay, now here I am. I'm somewhere else. It's not like that, is it?
1: Well, you can do it that way. You know, I mean, generally speaking,
0: shotgun your way into it.
1: Not like the Matrix, but after you practice the visualization techniques and the guided journeys of going up into the records. And so I use the process of guided journeys, and I use this with recorded audios, and they're on the site or in the classes and in my own technique. You know, I have many, many scripts that I've developed. And I'll take myself in. So it's gotten to the point for me where it's natural. I just project up. And that practice, time does seem to stand still. Time stands still. And when you're up there, sometimes you can, where you're headed in your practice is that it will be quick. So maybe when you're getting into it, it takes 20 or 30 minutes. You know, to get comfortable, to get relaxed down enough, to get the nervous system to relax down enough to where the ego steps out of the way and the soul can come in, the soul body can activate. And that, that thread, that cord, that light cord shoots straight up and you move in and you start to have an experience up there. This is when your intuition turns on, your psychic awareness turns on, your inner vision. You could say it is remote viewing. I call it Akashic inner vision, but it is like remote viewing. But you're remote viewing for the highest good of your own experience here on the earth plane. You're going there to ask, how can I be better? How can I do better? How can I be more creative? How can I heal? How can I expand? How can I heighten my energy? Everything good. Well, how can I help others? Yeah.
0: You say ask. Does that mean you are standing in front of a different being, as in you would ask them directly, or are you asking this of yourself and you're asking yourself to be guided to an area?
1: Yeah. Well, asking is it's a virtuous approach. You know, there have been people that have tried to hack into it, and that just doesn't work. It's never going to work. It's a highly protected place. The archangels are very powerful beings. It's just not allowed. So that projecting in, that projecting up, when asking, that's putting it kindly. So the thing is, they already know. They already know what your intention is before you even start your meditation. They know by virtue of the vibration of who you are, you know. But they know also if maybe we are ego driven, and that's okay, because a lot of people that find this work. Now, I know when I found out about it, I was excited. You know, I thought, wow, you mean I can find out everything about my past lives and I can like better my future? You know, as a working artist and musician, I was all over that, you know, and I thought, wow, that's exciting. I want that. I want to do that. I want to try it. And as I got into it over the years and I did it, I started to realize it wasn't about trying to get, it was about receiving. And you receive when they know that, they know that the vibration shifts, your intention shift, and you start to open, you're literally developing, you're starting to develop through activating the soul field and projecting up, you're starting to develop a very clear, clean version of your own psychic awareness. So it will make you more psychic in life and on the earth plane naturally by doing this work, but it's also going to open your soul intuition. So it's really interesting work.
0: Well, talk about, I guess, in the way Marvel movies and comic books, they do the multiverse, which is the alternate reality.
1: Yes.
0: And part of it is, okay, if this would have gone differently, then this is the timeline that you would have been on. So in a sense, are you changing your timeline when you access these records and take the information and maybe change your path in a way where it's an alternate reality of yourself?
1: That's a really good question, Ryan. Yes. So when you go into the records, you can see things that when you get good at, you can see things that are coming, you know, and people want to know if they can sidestep calamities or clear karma. You know, maybe there are karmic situations that are set up in a person's timeline in their records for them to experience. Now, the strange thing about this, the paradox is that when we were up there in between lives and we felt great in that near that heavenly energy, we agreed to a lot of things. We said, oh, for sure. Yeah. I want to work that out, and I want to heal that, and I want to heal this other thing, and I want to go as far as I can with it. And we come down here and we forgot that our memory was going to be wiped, and we were going to have to refigure all of this out and get to a point where we could start to naturally move through it and express. When we find the records and we start studying it and we get a foot up, exactly what you're asking and we're talking about here with the timeline shifts, there are multiple timelines, and you can influence your own timeline by doing the work. And I talk about that. That's what the new book is all about, Keepers of the Akashic Records. We're talking about shifting the reality. So you can shift your own reality, and you do it from up there, but you also do it from down here. Now, when I was on George's second show, he asked me candidly, he said, can you change your own records? And the short answer for, you know, to keep people safe from having calamities is no, because you can, someone might be able to shift something around, and it might be temporary or it could be, but as you know, from some of the Marvel movies, and I'm big into the Marvel movies, I love the multiverse stuff. That in Stargate and all of it, you know, they always talk about it, we can't change, you know, if we change something, it could shift, you know, all of, so things can go kind of kaflooey or sideways if you shift the wrong thing. So the main way to approach this is be going in, looking, being available and doing the work up there, but doing the projecting work. Targeting up, projecting in, viewing, meditating up there, and then bringing that energy. So that, here's the thing, it's upload-download stream that's happening. And okay. So you do get a download of energy that comes back down, and you have consciousness coming through you. So your conscious awareness, your conscious intention is to, okay, well, how am I going to work with this? Well, I'm going to work on better thoughts, words, and deeds. I'm going to work on visualizing. I'm going to work on myself here. I'm going to do some forgiveness work. I'm going to do some gratitude work. And you start shifting down here. And then the gateway forward starts, the timeline starts shifting. But do it in a good way. Do it in a safe way. Do it in a practical way.
0: Okay. So this brings up some other hypotheticals. So hypothetically, sure, when we're talking about multiverse and the idea that you can come down into a different universe, meaning there's been a change in you and you're essentially entering into a different timeline of yourself.
1: Yes.
0: Is it hypothetically possible to hop back to your old timeline? Meaning, can you revert after a change has been made? Or once you revert, everything's gone and you're in a whole complete different world with no return?
1: No, that's a great question. So I've experienced a lot of timeline shifts, and it's very subtle. And you have to look for it. When you get into manifesting on the earth plane, and you're consciously involved in working to co-create your reality, when you're expanded out and you're on the deck down here, and you're through your senses and your intuition, and you're involved with creating your reality down here, then you can it's subtle. It's very subtle, but if you listen for it and if you watch for it, you'll know, because things just start showing up and they go, my reality just shifted. And so that's one thing. Now, the second half of your question is, could you revert back? And I, sadly, yes. So time has consciousness. And time actually exists beyond linear time, and it exists as the eternal now. So the time is more like a ball of yarn that you have overlapping intersecting points. So this is how the subconscious works with time. It's in the subconscious is more powerful than we know. So we think about, here we are, and we think about something that happened, and we're doing good, and we're moving forward, and we're doing all this work, and then something triggers us, and we shift back to something that happened 15 or 20 years ago. Well, it could be maybe you've had a bad day. Maybe there are some other things going on. Maybe that triggers a sequence of other small things that build up, and then the ego gets a hold of it. And, you know, emotions and thoughts, and it starts to snowball. And so we get connected back into the energy of a previous time, and then everything starts moving itself forward in sort of a skewed way. So the progress that we made, and I'm not saying it's unrecoverable from. It's not. It's definitely not. You can shift right back into, you can snap right back. So we all experience this, but it's being conscious that it's happening and making sure that this is where healing the past, doing ancestral healing, doing Akashic shamanic work, as I call it in my work, soul retrieval work, childhood healing, forgiveness, gratitude work with the past is very powerful, because you're releasing the past. You want to release the past and move forward. You're no longer dragging that heavy chain, you know, of all those past events and trying to push forward.
0: You mentioned, okay, can you go back? You said, sadly, yes, which is interesting in a way, because when I think about, let's say, some of the questions that you would ask, let's say you're able to get into that realm and you're able to learn more from the Akashic records.
1: Yes.
0: I almost feel like some of it is more of an instinct than it is a clear answer. Meaning, you get up there and you have the question in your mind, and you may feel like you're being pushed in one direction, but then you realize after the fact, you know what, maybe I picked the wrong thing. Maybe I was pushed in one way, but I went the other way, and, you know, my instincts were wrong. So yes, it almost feels like a safety net, like, okay, you're able to go back and correct those mistakes. So to me, I don't know if it's necessarily sadly, yes. I almost think that as a safety net, you would be thankful that you can go back if you're, you know, the wind hits you the right way.
1: Yeah, no, that's what I meant. It's a very thankful situation, but yeah, it's a sad thing when we go back. Let's say if we made momentum in life, and all of a sudden we get pulled back into an old paradigm.
0: Oh, I see.
1: That's all I was talking about there. But
0: this is fascinating stuff.
1: Yeah, it's powerful for working with the Akashic Records. You're going to be working with your soul, which is the highest level of your conscious awareness. It's the true you. Mm-hmm. Your soul is talking to me. My soul is talking to you right now. And it's coming through our senses, coming through our brains, our consciousness, our nervous system. And we're having this communication. And this is what we're all doing. You become more aware of this. You can start to look into, and it's really interesting when you get to the point where you can start to look into different realities, as you were talking about the multiverse, and that does happen once in a while for me. The challenge is, and this is maybe a practical question, what can you really do with that? So,
0: you know,
1: there are a lot of powerful masters out there that see alternate realities, and they know that they can't do anything, but they have to try to guide the reality and humanity in a way that's positive.
0: Dr. Strange, and when he's looking at all the outcomes of what could happen in the Infinity Wars. Bill Foss is our guest, and Bill, do you want to take some calls from listeners after the break?
1: Sure.
0: BillFoss.net. You can find him on there, and his new book, Keepers of the Akashic Records, available now. 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And I know that you may have some questions, people listening here. 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If you want to email me, Ryan Recker at Coast to Coast AM. Don't go anywhere.

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8: Fox News. I'm Deborah Valentine. Responding to Democratic criticism about the U.S.-Israel conflict with Iran, President Trump defending the military action, saying now is not the time to withdraw military forces.
9: If we left right now, it would take them 20 years to rebuild. But we're not leaving right now. We're going to do it so nobody has to go back in 2 years or 5 years.
8: Democrats are pushing for a vote on the War Powers Resolution Act. The White House argues it does not apply since a ceasefire with Tehran is currently in effect. 31-year-old Cole Allen facing three federal charges related to last weekend's attempted assassination at the White House Correspondents' Dinner. U.S. Attorney for the District of Columbia, Jeanine Pirro, tells Fox's My View with Lara Trump.
10: There will be many more charges.
8: Allen is scheduled to appear in court again May 11th for a preliminary hearing. He remains held. 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
11: I'm Caleb Saylors, and you're listening to Super Talk News, brought to you by Mama Justice. The state legislature has directed $100 million for the University of Mississippi Medical Center to build a new cancer research facility. The funding, paired with $125 million in private donations, is expected to make a big difference for patients.
12: It's stressful for the patient to have to move around and talk to different people who aren't talking to each other in the same room during an event that is the most stressful time of their life. You know, really having one place where everybody that takes care of the patient can meet in the same room, in the same building, and talk about that patient and talk to that patient. And then the patient just knows, this is where I go. They're going to take care of everything I need right there.
11: That was Dr. Alan Jones. Call Mama Justice today at 662-883-6262.

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0: As the conflict between the U.S. and Iran continues, countries are turning to America for oil. Lauren Simonetti explains.
4: Chevron CEO Mike Wirth also said the U.S. is not only the biggest producer, but also the biggest exporter of oil and gas. 72% of our LNG exports, they're going to Europe right now. The armada of empty VLCCs, those are the big ships that hold 2 million barrels of oil each. They're making their way to the Gulf Coast to fill up with American oil. This week, the U.S., for the first time since World War II, became a net exporter of crude oil. The world needs our oil. As the Navy's blockade of Iran's ports in the Strait of Hormuz continues, some dark fleet ships and tankers that are docked at the port of Chabahar in Iran, they can't get into the Strait. That's why they're stuck there. They can't fill up with or sell Iranian oil.
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15: 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Anybody home?
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27: 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Couldn't have said it better myself.
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0: clock making all kinds of great comments. And I really love to get some of your texts during this time. Anything, pictures you have of projects you have done or maybe something you're considering doing, you can text us at 601-879-4395, and we'll be happy to share your text or just read it and just understand it and figure it all out. And I mean, that's what Lance does a lot. He figures stuff out.
1: Yeah, point and click enough, it'll just, you know, things will start working.
0: Yeah, really. I mean, well, clicking is a good thing. Clicking is a good thing. But at any rate, this is the Handyman Show. We have nothing but a good time on here, and we expect to keep on doing just quite like that. So stick with us, and we're going to kick off what's happening. In the intro... it boils down to two words, and the two words are rock and roll. I think I like that. We'll go with that all the way, I think.
1: did you play it all this week? Did you strum it around, turn it on, turn it up, turn you loose?
0: Well, this has been the strangest week I've been through. You know, I haven't played my guitar as much this week, which is the first time in probably many, many, many years that I have not picked it up every day and played one or two or three of the guitars that I have. But I haven't. I just haven't had the inspiration. I guess it's just, I'm still trying to, I was getting over this cold for a while. I've had a chest cold and it's taken me, I guess it's kicked a stew out of me and kick the want to out of me for sure. But yes, I have listened to a lot though. Believe me, I've had it cranked pretty good too. So yeah, I've done a lot of listening and a lot of plus studying and whatnot. But at any rate, let's talk about some handyman stuff and see where we're going from here. See what would take place. A lot of companies are offering paint with primer in it, all in one can. And what they're saying or what they're maintaining is that it can be put on raw material and really do the job just as well as a coat of primer and a top coat. Well, primer is really, really an important part of your project. And I think just a separate primer, and nowadays some of the better primers that you can get are waterborne or latex. So I really believe that a primer should be put on, and I would stay away from paint with primer in it because I really don't think it does particularly the job that it should do. That primer is meant for. So I would dare say it's probably a better system to do your project by using a primer first and letting it dry. And, you know, you can even use a good waterborne primer, depending on what you're doing. Again, it comes down to asking the question to a professional or a paint store. Like, you know, Patton Seabrook is going to be with us here in the next week or two. I haven't talked to him here lately. We need to get him on board and talk about that. But that's the kind of place you can go and get all the information you ever need to take care of any painting project, whether you're painting inside, outside, over oil-based paint, or whatever. They are making latex paints today so much better. And having said all that, I think it's really important that people understand how important I believe that a liquid sandpaper can be. It can really prepare a surface better for a paint job than anything I know of. It's just a good product. That's a liquid sandpaper. It's sold in all kinds of different names and whatnot. It's pre-prep and just whatever it's called. Just ask for liquid sandpaper or go looking at a paint store for that particular product or a big box home center, and you'll find it as well. It really does a good job. So I think liquid sandpaper is the way to go, and it does a much better job. And then when you go to pick your paint out, your finished paint, anything at all from anything that you're painting, really, you can do a great job by getting all that you want to get by just going and picking it out and make sure you get the proper sheen. You want to get the sheen that's necessary to that you want. A high sheen, of course, is going to be the easiest to keep clean. Medium sheen is going to be okay to keep clean, but a flat is going to be the hardest to keep clean. And the truth is, when builders building homes, mostly what's happening is they're building it and having somebody come in and

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1: And that's about all there is to it. So new houses really don't have proper paint jobs on them when you first move into a brand new house. Most new, and it will last. I mean, it'll hold up for a couple of years. Generally speaking, though, it will be a flat paint. And so, hey, you need to look at that. All right, text has come in, and let's see. Since the replacement windows don't have a nailing fin on them, how do you secure them on the brick in your house? Okay, a good question. Replacement windows, a lot of times in brick, particularly usually replacement window, does not have fins on it. And the fins are really what mounts a window on a house by putting screws in it and nails in it and flashing on top of it. And that's how a window is installed. But in brick, it's totally, totally different. The best way is get the window in the hole and with shims, square it and plumb it, just to get it the way you want it to be and get it right where you want it. And then a lot of replacement windows have holes already in them where you can put screws in that hold it from the side and that screw directly through a shim into the stud of the house holding the window in place. So that's basically, the windows are side mounted. They're side screwed, if you will, at the top and the bottom and the sides. I think really a window, in my opinion, should be, there should be one, two, three, four, at least six screws. That's two in each side, one at the top and one at the bottom. Now, you may want to put two at the top and two at the bottom, but that's just entirely up to you, and depending also on the size of the window. The picture that I'm seeing here that Paul has sent us from Brandon is a twin window, and the twin replacement, it would take more screws to hold it properly in place. And screws are the best way. Don't nail it. Nail it's not going to work very well. And the trouble with nailing it is if something goes mishaps a little bit, you can't. It's hard to adjust a nailing job. But it's easier to adjust a screw job because as easily as it screwed in, it screws out. It returns back out and it's reset. So that's basically how a replacement window in brick is done with shims. And then the best thing you can do at that point in time is a foam insulation, spray foam insulation. And they do make a window and door spray foam insulation, which doesn't overexpand a lot. Like, I mean, regular spray foam expands 10 times its size. But window and door and window and door spray, which is made specifically for that, will seal up the cracks between the window and the outside. And then you put your casing back on, and you'll have a very good-looking window. A lot of times, when your casing goes back on, it should be caulked on the outside as well, so that it's caulked to the building as well as it's, you know, that will really stop air infiltration completely. So that's basically, Paul, I hope I've answered your question. I hope you understand what I just said. I tried to use English best I could, but that's just the way it is. What's his name?
2: That's just the way it is.
1: Yeah, what's his name?
2: Yeah, Hornsby.
1: Yeah, thank you. Yeah. That was in my brain. Hornsby. That's just the way it is. Yeah, so that, and I do when I do window replacements, I end up doing a lot of brick. Windows in brick, and that's exactly how we do it. Sometimes the most difficult part is getting the older window out of a brick opening. And then when you order your new window, just give the person who you're going to order the window from the dimensions between brick to brick. In other words, the most

0: predominant brick, the brick that's standing out the most, that's really not quite as creating a smooth edge as possible, but it's because it's projecting a little bit from this surface. Well, that's going to be the size of your window. It's got to be, because you'll have a hard time getting your window in the hole otherwise. It can be done, but it's tough. So it's better to really make sure your window is sized properly. So, Paul, I hope that's helped out. So thank you for the text. We appreciate it very much. And keep on, 601-879-4395 is our text number. And we would like to hear from you and see what's going on. So in your life, in your handyman, in your handy person life. A little cool today, but you know, it's okay. I just had to dress a little warmer coming up here, that's all. I was watching a show the other night on television, and it was actually a newscast, and there was a lady on board, and somehow they got talking about being cold and or the air quality in the studio, and they said, well, the air quality in here is very, very, very good. Really, the air quality is fine, and the air quality in this room is really good. We have no problem with that at all. But she said, the biggest problem I have is when I get off the air, I'm freezing. Well, most studios keep it that way because of all the equipment that are in them, and they must be kept to it at a certain temperature. The temperature doesn't need to rise on that equipment, so most studios are kept a little bit cool. I sympathize.
1: Yeah, you got to bundle up in here sometimes.
0: Yes, sometimes you got to. It may be summertime coming up, but still, you'll see me dressed in like a long sleeve shirt and just bundle it up as much as I can sometimes, because it's particularly when the guys at night do football and they leave the thermostat way down, like 65 degrees.
1: I came in today and it was on 78, so whoever was here last night had gotten cold.
0: Wow.
1: I think I know who that was.
0: Wow.
1: But it was, we usually keep it pretty cool, especially in the bullpen over there where all the computers that run all the different stations.
0: Oh, yeah.
1: And so you got to keep it pretty cool. So sitting in there from lunch to 5, it'll hit you about 2 where you're like,
0: yeah, it's like, cool. It's ripping cold in there. I've been in there before and watched some of the guys.
1: It'll put you out. You'll be sitting there listening to 2 baseball games or 2, basketball or football, whenever they overlap, and listening to 2 games. I've gotten good at it. But, it's almost a hum of monotony.
0: Yeah.
1: And then the air, and you're sitting there still for hours. You'll have to – it's almost like the old, you need toothpicks to keep your eyes open sometimes. And it's not because you're bored as much as it's just the still, the hum, the cold. It's like – that's like going to bed weather.
0: Yeah, it's like, where's my blanket? I want to wrap in my blanket for sure.
1: Hawk could be running 100 miles an hour, but when it's time to go sit over there, he can pass out like that.
0: It's gone.
1: Yeah.
0: That's a great thing to have. Proudy Hawk.
1: Clear conscience, as they say. If you can just fall asleep anytime, anywhere,
0: yeah.
1: Got a clear conscience. Nothing's on your mind that's really worrisome. And I think I love having my dog with me because he reminds me that not that much is that important in this world to worry about it.
0: No, it's really not.
1: Worrying doesn't get you anywhere.
0: I think the best statement I've ever heard is worry about nothing.
1: Yeah. primary concern.
0: I try not to worry about nothing on a daily basis. I mean, what happened yesterday may have seemed like a problem, but why carry it through to today and have it ruin today as well? Forget it. Let it go. And that any type of situation that creates that kind of worry or concern, except maybe a health situation. There are some people that are suffering some health situations that worry a great deal about whether growing old or growing feeble, or are they alone or are they left alone. And we'll talk with John Merrill is going to be with us here shortly with Amada Senior Care, and that is a subject I think we got to talk about is nobody likes to be left alone and not cared for or not attended to from time to time. So it's important that be taken care of all the time. Well, this week there's a lot of scams on the phone and on the computer, and I almost got sucked into one. Just I had it.
1: It wasn't the Nigerian prince, was it? Like, I need $100,000. I'll ship you a million if you help me out.
0: Right.
1: But they don't do that one anymore.
0: Go to Walmart and
1: give me a Western Union cashier's check. I'm ready.
0: Send it to me. Hey, if you've got a Western Union check you need to send to somebody with a false promise, send it to me.
1: Yeah, we can create a 501c3 and even give you a tax deduction on that.
0: Yeah, right. And that's right. You won't have to pay taxes on it at all. But at any rate, that's just part of the scams of getting by. All right, short break coming up. We've got John Merrill with Amala Senior Care coming our way, and we're going to talk with him about what senior care is all about. So don't you go away. 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

0: Mississippi, the place you call home, is a state like no other. 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

0: Not bad, Lance. All right. Moving ahead. John Merrill from Mata Senior Care is with us. And good morning, John.
1: Good morning, buddy. How you doing today?
0: Man, so well at last. I had a cold the past couple of weeks, but I think I'm about just getting over it, and I'm glad of that very much. So, but let's talk about Amala. What's happening with you guys lately?
1: Man, we've been rolling. We've got so many families that have come on board, and we're excited to help them. A lot of them with the long term care insurance we talked about. I did a lot of kitchen table talks.
0: Yeah,
1: and sit down and review the policies. We've got a few more coming up, and working with the VA down the Gulf Coast, so that's going well as well. So
0: sure,
1: keeping really busy.
0: Yeah, I mean, almost all. Well, let's. I think on all of your jobs before they even get started, aren't you a part of them all?
1: Oh yes, we. Yeah. As far as you know, we go in and do assessments in the home and just see what the layout is, so to speak, make sure there's anything that's unsafe or
0: right.
1: You know, just kind of look at the whole situation. And that can be anything from dogs, cats, to, you know, furniture, things that are in the way, or showers, you know, anything that may be a hazard. We'll talk to the family and see if we can discuss options to make it safer. And, you know, if they have long-term care insurance, in fact, I had somebody point out the other day, they had a policy and it had home modification benefits. So we want to make sure they're aware of those benefits on their policy so they can make those changes and get reimbursed by their insurance policy to make their home safer. So always looking for ways to help the families and make sure they can stay in their home as long as it's safe.
0: And I think that's one of the things you do, and you do so well, because there are a lot of people with long-term care policies that really don't have a complete understanding of what they can do to help you in many, many ways. And the ins and outs of a long care policy is you excel at explaining that to people in an elementary kind of fashion where they understand, or in English, where
1: yeah.
0: they understand what you're saying. And
1: it's translation. It really is translation. You know, words like elimination period, activities of daily living. A lot of people don't know what that means, but we go through it step by step and try to explain to them and kind of look at their current situation and say, well, it looks like you would qualify, or you know, you're not quite ready yet. So we just try to be fair and coach them on when's the proper time to use it. And then if it is proper time, let's make a game plan or plan of care. Some people, they call it in this field, do a plan of care and get them set up and walk them through the process of all the fun paperwork that you have to fill out. And you want to fill it out correctly, too.
0: Sure.
1: You know, sometimes too much information is too much, and it causes a lot of delays. And now we're dealing with a lot of third-party administrators, which basically is, let's say, John Hancock. They've farmed it out to another company that may be offshore. We don't know where they are. But their job is to make it, I'm just going to say, make it more difficult, but to really scrutinize any claims that come through.
0: Yeah,
1: and so I've got some a lot of experience, kind of walking the family through that process and understanding who you're dealing with, and you know they're very nice on the phone, but there's so many things that you need to be aware of that keeps you from getting the delays that so many people get frustrated with. You know, I can't believe it's been 6 months and I hadn't been approved. Well, that's unnecessary, and hopefully I can get you through the process a lot faster than that. And take that burden off of you so you can take care of your loved ones or your parents and not have to worry about all this stuff behind the scenes. So I just encourage families to reach out to me. I love doing it. It's something that I really feel like that our senior community is underserved with that kind of service.
0: Yes.
1: And that's what I want to do.
0: Yeah.
1: I want to be there for them.
0: Well, in my little experience in insurance, what I understand is when a third party gets involved, like to really go over your claim and look it through it, it gets more complicated and it gets more, it's not as easy as it was dealing with the main company to get
1: right.
0: get your answers. And I believe that's true. A third company can, it's like a remodeling job, and you working for am I working for the owner, or am I working for the real estate agent? Who am I working for? Who's going to pay? You know, what's the situation here? It's the same sort of situation. Third parties, a three-way situation isn't always the best way to go.
1: Yeah, and I would say that the person that sold you that policy, I mean, a lot of people get frustrated with them, but I love the sales reps, the people that sold these years ago, because they really did. They did this family a favor selling them these policies, especially a good policy.
0: Sure.
1: And I want to reach out to those people that sold them and just say, look, I'm your advocate. I'm going to be the guy that's going to go in there and show the family how to use the policy. And then, lo and behold, if the children of the people that have the policy, they're going to ask me, well, would you get a policy? And I'm going to send them right back to the sales rep that sold them the policy. And I think that works great. That's a partnership. And, you know, I think a lot of the salesmen don't realize that I can help them with their next sales. And also, the family, you know, gets through the process and they become a big fan of that product. Otherwise, they're going to tell their kids, don't you dare ever buy these things because it's a nightmare. I spent all this money on premiums for years and they fought me tooth and nail to get paid and it was just not worth it. So yeah. Children, please don't buy it. And I try to change that. I don't sell policies by any means, but I understand them enough to help it go smoothly. And I just want, you know, those financial advisors, please reach out to me. I've worked with many of them, and I think they see the benefit of using myself as a resource and right. somebody that's going to be an advocate for their clients, for their, you know, what they sold them 20 years ago. And I think that's a great partnership. I always look forward to meeting new financial advisors to let them understand I'm with them. I can help them.
0: Help them any way you can. Yeah. There's a situation where an elderly person may want to stay in their home. Of course, everybody wants to stay in their home as long as they can, and I'm sure of that. But there comes a situation where the kids of the people who want to stay at home live in another part of the state, or maybe even out of state in another state, but they can still be very, very involved and make sure their parents or whoever it is, their caretaker, takes
1: Absolutely.
0: Good care of them. And it's just a matter of knowing how it's handled and how it's taken care of.
1: Absolutely. That's very common where the children live out of state, and I have a lot of suggestions, and that's part of my assessment when I go in and talk to the families. I want them to be an active caregiver.
0: Right.
1: And you don't have to physically be there. You know, there's so many things that I've learned over these, 14 years now that help those remote caregivers, if you will, know what's going on in the home. Our systems are set up to protect the loved ones and let them know that if our caregiver's there, we geofence them, we know they're there. Right. And the families can rest assured that we're going to try to cover everything for their safety and well-being and make sure that the caregivers, you know, they're all my employees, so you don't have to worry about that. That's another very important thing for a lot of financial advisors, fiduciary people. They get it. They understand that 1099s or contract workers is not in the best interest of the families. And I would encourage families to rethink that, because I've seen all over the United States, I have franchise friends that have had in their markets where 1099 is not always the safest thing. It certainly has a lot of liability on the family that you may not recognize. Financial advisors, they appreciate that I'm a employee-based agency. And, you know, I think that's important for them to reach out to me. And, again, I'll be their advocate. I will help go through the claims process with their families and turn around. And if there's a referral back to them for the children, which happens a lot, believe me.
0: Right.
1: You know, they're always asking me, you know these policies, which one would you buy? If I'm going, you know, okay, that's where we start a conversation. We get them back to their financial advisor so they can walk that process through.
0: Yeah, get it taken care of the way it should be taken care of.
1: Mm-hmm.
0: I've noticed here lately, and I think I've mentioned this before to you, but I still want to discuss it, is most, like, commercial buildings are more universal care or universal built than most residential construction. In other words, handrails and ramps and whatnot or even grab bars are more prevalent in commercial buildings than they would be in a residential building. And I think it's really time that we started building more like universal construction is what they call it, where a house is really having all of those amenities in it that can deal with somebody growing older or elderly in their home.
1: That's a great point. And I've had, in fact, a new neighbor of mine, I've known this man throughout my career, and their house is universal. And I said, that is fantastic.
0: Yeah.
1: Because it's the wider doors, you know, the walk-in showers, grab rail. It's just a dream. And, you know, that is something that I think as an industry, builders should consider that. And I noticed near my neighborhood, there's a 55 and older, and I've always wondered if they really made those homes in a universal fashion. So, you know, 55 and older, that's when we start, you know, our bodies start breaking down. And, man, I hope they're all universal. I really do.
0: Yeah.
1: But I think that's something that is definitely, if you're in the market for a new house and you're, you know, getting up there like myself, it's something to consider. Because it gets really expensive, as you know. It's sometimes you can't make some adjustments with those headers and what do you call them, the load bearing walls get in the way, or just corners, and it just gets really difficult to remodel homes to
0: not
1: get
0: only
1: wheelchairs through there.
0: Not only difficult but expensive as well. To take a header and actually take a 2.6 door and make it like a 3 or wider opening, it does, as you said, needs another header on there. It needs a bigger, longer, wider header on there, and that makes it more difficult and more expensive to change.
1: And you know, buddy, it's kind of funny, I guess it is. A lot of people don't realize that these powered wheelchairs, they're like battering rams to these homes. I mean, if you go to home, they've had one for a while. It looks like me when I was driving as a kid, you know, hitting the walls. And I mean, it happens, you know. And so maybe there's a thought process to having, you know, things that can take a hit, you know, from those power chairs. But I saw one the other day and I was like, oh my gosh, you know, nobody thinks about that. Those corners get pummeled, you know, and it's not just, they're difficult to drive sometimes. And it's kind of one of those things we don't think about until it starts happening. And, you know, put up a bumper guard or something, go get a dock, one of those dock bumpers and put it up there. I mean,
0: really?
1: I really thought about that, you know, because there's some, in my home, for example, I have a brick wall corner, and I'm really concerned because, man, fall and hit that thing, that's an instant ER visit, you know?
0: It sure is. Yes, it is. It's dangerous to have raw brick just like exposed like that, where you can fall on it and actually get hurt. And I think that factors in as well as younger folks, as well as elderly. Brick corners or any kind of corner that's sharp is offers some danger.
1: Coffee tables.
0: Yeah.
1: Coffee tables.
0: Oh, my word.
1: Yeah.
0: My kitchen table, I have a kitchen table. It's a beautiful kitchen table, but it has very sharp corners on four sides. Now, why they didn't bevel the corners, I don't know, but that would be a better solution for sure, to have beveled or rounded the corners rather than having a square corner on there.
1: Yeah, and those throw rugs, those real nice rugs you see in homes, those are a hazard when you start using a walker.
0: Yeah.
1: Especially the walkers with the little tennis balls on them. I mean, anything like that could be a trip hazard, and that's part of, you know, walking in the home, and you had that discussion, and, you know, sometimes they're like, no, this is my home, I'll be okay. And it's like, okay, but at least you know that's a hazard.
0: Yeah.
1: And little things like that, and certainly grab bars are very helpful.
0: Oh, very helpful. Yeah, I did a whole thing last week on installing a grab bar in a fiberglass shower and how much more different it is than installing a grab bar on a regular sheetrock wall and going into finding a stud right away. That's something that's very important. Grab bars can only, they shouldn't be put just on fiberglass, or they shouldn't be the suction cup kind. We've talked about that before, because their suction cup works until it doesn't, and it only has to doesn't. Only happened one time. John, can you stick with us a little bit?
1: Yes, sir. I'd love to.
0: All right. We're going to take a short break. You're listening to the Rock and Roll Handyman Show here on Super Talk Mississippi. My name is Buddy, and we've got John Merrill with Amada Senior Care on the phone. And, hey, let's see what's going on. We'll talk to you in just a minute.

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0: I like it. That's good stuff.
1: Really good music.
0: All right, John. You mentioned something earlier that I want to really expand on a little bit and maybe push it a little harder, and that's hiring a senior care person to help when people are working with a 1099. A lot of the folks that are hiring these companies don't understand the detriment that it may cause by hiring somebody that uses 1099 people for senior care.
1: Yeah, I mean, it's pretty it's not a good thing. Number one, let's say you talk to a company and say, "Yeah, we're going to send a caregiver over." And you hadn't asked the right questions. You're supposed to ask, is this a contract worker or a 1099, or is this a W-2 employee?
0: Yeah.
1: And that's the best question you can ask. If they say, well, it's a 1099. Well, immediately, number one, a 1099 cannot be supervised when they're in your home. And people don't realize that. That means the second they get let's say we manage and supervise our employees.
0: Right.
1: And that, from anywhere from drop-in visits to talk to them on the phone, to showing them the care plan, explain them, you know, this is what the family needs, and changing that constantly. As the family needs different changes, we can do that. But as a 1099, if the company is doing that, or they have a field supervisor going out there, that automatically disqualifies them from being a 1099. And let's say you've had them for a year or so, and they've been supervised, and there's, you know, a complaint filed. You're liable for flipping them back to a W-2 employee, and you're going to have to withhold taxes. The family's going to have to, or the family's going to have to come up with their Social Security payments. All those things that I'm paying up front on behalf of my employees, the family becomes liable for that. And that's dangerous. It can get very expensive very fast. And if there's a pattern of, you know, this happening over and over, there could be fines. Now, that's just an experience that some people have had in certain markets. It's not worth the risk. Workman's comp, for example, if they get hurt into your house and they're 1099, then your homeowner's insurance would have to kick in. You'd be responsible. And, I don't want families to have to worry about that. And yeah. I think the model way is we're going to do everything we can for the family to make sure that they're safe, and we're going to take, you know, our management and our skills, and we're going to take care of those employees. And that should not be a burden that you want to take on. I think it's very important to financial advisors. They recognize that. That's why they go with Amada, because we're an agency that truly has the best interest family and they're my employees. And I think that's a great thing for people to understand.
0: That's a great thing. Right. And I think you said it in the very beginning. That's one of the first questions that you should ask is, are they a 1099 or are they employed by you?

0: and that's important.
1: Hey, and buddy, I will say this too. You know, a lot of places, they have what they call live-in. That's where somebody stays in your home 24/7 for,
0: yes,
1: let's say, a week or so.
0: Mm-hmm.
1: That's very dangerous. There's some federal rules that, you know, you have to provide 5 hours of uninterrupted privacy for that caregiver. And that means if during that 5 hours, and they have to have a private room, that maybe something happened, you had to call them, I need your help real quick. Boom. You have to pay them for those 5 hours. You've interrupted their sleep.
0: Wow.
1: And it can provide a lot of overtime liability. People don't realize that overtime is 40 hours from Sunday to Saturday.
0: Wow.
1: And if you're going to contract and say, I'm going to pay you $1,000 a week, and I've seen this happen. This young lady, or I'm going to say young lady, just be nice, but she'd been working for several years, and it was just a set fee. And I was like, do you realize how many hours overtime you've worked for that? And she just looked at me crazy, like I was crazy. I said, no, there's some liability there. And I think that's important to realize and go with an agency. And that's why the majority of the home care companies around here are the, you know, employee model. And I think it's important to pick that and ask the right questions.
0: Sure, and ask the right questions. And then it's not really a bad situation to have somebody like yourself review the whole situation and look over the whole situation and understand what's going on with the company that you may be dealing with. And maybe time for them to think about something else.
1: Yeah, I'll be happy to talk to families on, you know, my experiences and anything, if they have any questions on what ifs, because, you know, I've seen quite a bit out there, and some of it's disturbing. Some of it, you know, I've been able to help the family get out of it and, you know, come back over to a model that protects them, and happy to do that.
0: I bet we could find a bunch of people that you have gone to their home and had discussions with that would just rave about the fact that they had a conversation and had you over the house and had some understanding of what was going on in the future with their long care term policy and things of that nature. And they would go, wow, they really know what's going on there at Amala. Because you guys...
1: Yeah, and, you know, not all of them go on service with me, and that's okay.
0: You're right.
1: Because maybe they'll tell their friends that, you know, hey, you need to talk to John just to understand how your policy should work, or, you know, what benefits you might have with the VA. And that's something, you know, down the Gulf Coast, that, you know, I'm a approved provider for the VA home health. And I think that's a homemaker program down there. And I really enjoy, you know, being part of the veterans, you know, life and help service them. And buddy, I need to get my numbers out. I forgot to do that before the break. You want me to go ahead and do that?
0: No, but go ahead, please.
1: People get a pen. Up in Jackson, our main number, and it's 24 hours a day. It's 601-941-4880. Again, that's 601-941-4880. And Mississippi Gulf Coast, Hattiesburg, it's 228-216-2448. That's 228-216-2448. And I'd love to talk to you, set up a time, and come by, and we can have a sit around the kitchen table and talk through the policy, and I'll break it down for you, try to make it as simple as possible, which is hard to do, buddy. It's a lot of information.
0: It's a lot.
1: I always tell families,
0: yeah,
1: I know I went through a lot today, but, you know, I'll walk you through it once we get going on the process.
0: It's amazing that you give that as a free service, and then that you will review a policy and not charge to do that thing. There's so much benefit in that. It's unbelievable. But it's unreal that you would go out and do that type of thing.
1: Well, you know, we're in the trust business, and I want families to get to know me, and, you know, that's important, especially in the South. And I've run up, you know, my peers in different states were the same way. You want to know who you're dealing with. And, you know, I grew up here, have a large family, you know, brothers, sisters, and I just want people to know that they hold me accountable too, because it's their name on the line too. And I think that's really important for families to understand that I'm doing this the right way. And, you know, I do make mistakes, but hey, I'm going to do it. I'm going to make it right.
0: Well, John,
1: hopefully we can build that trust.
0: We're about running out of time here, and I want to thank you for being part of what we're doing here on Super Talk. You add so much to families. It's unbelievable. And I suggest you give Amana a call because they really can take care of you the way you should be taken care of. Short break. We'll be right back after the news. Don't go away.
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6: Fox News, I'm Paul Stevens. President Trump says Iran has presented the U.S. with another proposal designed to end the U.S.-Israel-backed conflict against Tehran.
7: Iran is signaling it's preparing for renewed conflict with the U.S., even as President Trump is reviewing a new proposal from Tehran to end the war. Trump, though, says the offer is unlikely to be accepted.
6: That's Fox's Chandley Painter, the U.S. insisting that Tehran not have the ability to develop nuclear weapons. U.S. Secret Service arresting a man at Trump Doral National Golf Club in Florida after he approached a secure area, became disruptive, and scuffled with an agent.
8: The man was then taken into custody without incident. Heightened security measures are in place at Trump Doral Golf Club, the site of this week's Cadillac Championship.
6: And that's Fox's Chris DeMeo. The president was not on the grounds of the club at the time this happened. 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
9: I'm Kelly Bennett for Super Talk Mississippi News. 38% of Mississippians don't have any savings. The new Work and Save program will give employees working for businesses that don't provide a retirement plan an opportunity to put money back.
10: An employee can opt into it or not, but when an employer hires somebody, it'll just be in the packet of information. Would you like to put a little money aside for a savings account?
9: According to State Treasurer David McRae, if you switch jobs, the account goes with you.
10: We're the first conservative state to actually offer this plan.
9: It's an opportunity to build a nest egg for the future.
10: And we're talking about it like it's a retirement plan, and it is in some form or fashion. However, Dave Ramsey had a really good point. I was reading somewhere he said that even this fund could be used for if you have an accident, if you have your house burns down, you break your arm, you break lead, medical emergency.
2: Come on, wake up.
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9: Starting on July 1st, minors who commit violent crimes with guns in Mississippi will be charged as adults in circuit court, bypassing youth court. The new law increases penalties for using stolen guns, creates a new felony for shooting into crowds, and enhances penalties for adults who supply guns to minors. Lieutenant Governor Delbert Hoseman supports the law.
12: People in this state are tired of finding people that are 15 or 16 years old. Shoot somebody or rob somebody or whatever, and then they're not tried as an adult, and they just basically skip free.
9: Those convicted of shooting into a crowd could face 20 to 30 years in prison. Adults face 20 years for selling a stolen gun to a minor, 30 years if the gun is used in a crime, and up to 40 if it's used in a homicide.
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32: Wonderful. Couldn't have said it better myself.
33: It's rock.

0: Oh, those people are crazy. But they're having a good time.
1: Gotta have a good time. Life's all about.
0: All right. Before we get into the music segment, I want to answer this. A couple of texts have come in that I need to take care of. But one I'm going to take care of after about laying the flagstone. We'll talk about after the music segment. We'll talk about that. But the other question is, does John Merrill come to the Delta? Well, as far as I know, he has offices in central Mississippi and down on the coast, and I don't think he does do anything in the Delta. Now, I'm not sure of that, and John, if you're still listening, call in and tell Lance, and Lance will pass that on to us.
1: Exactly.
0: How that can happen, but I don't think so.
1: I would, though, you know, and being somebody that worked in that field, and I'll say this quickly, call him anyway, because if he doesn't do that, he will have a provider that works similarly to the way that he and his company work.
0: Great
1: and
0: suggestion.
1: Could probably give you a great recommendation.
0: Great suggestions. I appreciate it, Lance. Very good. All right, let's talk about some music. Grace Potter and the Nocturnals come from an album called The Lion and the Lamb, and that, by the way, is a great song, The Lion and the Lamb. But we're going to do a song called Never Go Back, and she grew up in Vermont with a hippie family, and her dad worked in woodworking, and her mother was a piano instructor, and they encouraged her to work with her hands fully, but she got so involved in music, and her and the drummer ended up getting married, and they formed the Nocturnals, and the Nocturnals stayed together until her and that drummer divorced in 2015, and the drummer was the band disbanded, and now it's just Grace Potter. I happen to like Grace Potter better as a solo, with the Nocturnals. The songs I think were great. Now, I haven't heard her latest album. It may be really good. I'm sure it's good because she's been in a lot of festivals and toured with a lot of people like Government Mule and a whole bunch of people she's been on tour with, and they all rave about her show beforehand, which is great. So Grace Potter, she won a Grammy with Kenny Chesney in called You and Tequila. Kenny Chesney and her did a duo, and it won a Grammy. And she also, this is an interesting fact, that she played with the Flaming Lips in Oxford, Mississippi in 2012, which is, you know, pretty amazing. But I've seen the Flaming Lips before, and they're just incredible anyway. They're just so different, unreal. But let's listen to Never Go Back, Grace Potter and the Nocturnals.

Grace Potter and the Nocturnal. Great song. Good album. The Lion and the Lamb is a great album, by the way. Excellent song. Excellent. All right. Moving ahead, we're going to talk about a group called Mile Train. And Mile Train is, well, of course, Mile Train has many meanings, but it's the name of a group, a small group out of Georgia. They were a power trio and heavy blues. And they're from... I forgot where in Georgia, what it doesn't matter. But they formed in 2005, and David Pippin was the lead vocal and guitarist, and they've recorded three albums. And I don't know if they're still together today or not, but good song, good music, and I enjoy listening a lot to Mile Train. And Mile Train is a great, great group. They sound really good. So let's listen to Black Water Blues by Mile Train.

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Blackwater Blues by Mile Train. And like them, sound good to me, sound real good to me. So it's great to hear a group like that that you don't listen to a whole lot, but once in a while come out, you find great music. I do a lot of research and I just happen to run into them. But next artist is something that everybody knows, and they have so many hits. It's the Steve Miller Band, and we're going to do a song called Jungle Love. But they were formed in 1966 in San Francisco and had many hits in the 70s. I mean, thousands of hits. I mean, who can even imagine this they had? And were different, always a little bit different. Boss Skaggs was part of their band for about a year, from 67 to 68. And then Ross Valerie of Journey played with them for about a year also, from 70 to 71. And they really do a great job and just covers so much music. But Steve Miller Band, Jungle Love, let's give it a listen.

driving him mad and making him crazy. Oh, well, we're already there, so we don't have to worry about making us crazy. You can't get any crazier than we are, and I enjoy it. It's just the best way to be. All right, moving on, we're going to play some Christone Kingfish Ingram next. I was talking earlier about how I almost got sucked into a scam, and it was a music scam. I had found an artist that had, it sounded like great blues, but a lot of people were, after I sent the note to Lance as to what to actually play this weekend, it was on that note, and so many things I read later said that this may be AI, and I didn't want to play it at all, so we've changed to Kingfish, and I think Kingfish is great. From Clarksdale, Mississippi, a blues guitarist and vocalist, and as a young man, he started his interest at 5 years old, learning from people like Robert Johnson and Lightnin' Hopkins and B.B. King and Muddy Waters and others. And then he learned how to play particularly well at the Delta Blues Museum. So, and Kingfish is wonderful. I got to see him about 5 years ago before he became really, really big time. He was playing at Dueling Hall, and I got to go over there and see him play. But I think now Arden has him playing out in the Riley Center in Meridian. I think he's played already once. I know he's got a few shows there. I've forgotten how many. I don't know exactly how many or where they all are, but he'll be in Mississippi a good bit because he lives here. But world known at this point in time. Kingfish doing a song called Truth.

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0: love that song.
1: Yeah, that sounds good. Who was it?
0: Third Eye Blind, Never Let You Go.
1: Third Eye Blind.
0: Mm-hmm.
1: Wow.
0: Excellent group. 90s-ish, you know, 2000 type band.
1: Yeah, yeah. Never heard of them.
0: Oh, yeah, good stuff, man.
1: Yeah, that's good stuff. Good stuff. All right.
0: They have a little Cars sound to them. You know, kind of they more of a modern-day Cars, as I put it.
1: Kicking back a little bit more into the music segment, I used to really pride myself as being a pretty good guitar player, and then I listened to a documentary about guitar players that play in big name groups that were just people that were absolutely in love with the guitar. They get up in the morning and they said they couldn't go a whole day without having a guitar on them somehow or other, and they played everything every way, and they were guitar masters and they knew everything about it. And then I rethought the whole situation and said to myself, wait a minute, wait a minute. I am a pretty good guitar player, but I'm certainly not a master. And they are masters. And some of the masters in guitar are just amazing. Now, I can play guitar, I can play leads, I can play some stuff, but no, I'm far from a master on the guitar. And that's so... I gave that back to myself saying, yeah, you're a pretty good guitarist. That's all there is to it. So,
0: yeah, I know how bad I am at it. I haven't picked it up in a little bit just because it's frustration level. You know, you get to it, you're like, man, I'll never get any better. Then you sit it down for a little bit, and then you pick it back up, and things may come back to you in a different way.
1: Sure.
0: Because I'm not trained and skilled from a younger age playing, so you run into these barriers,
1: right?
0: And they frustrate you, you know, like many things in life do. You hit walls, and sometimes yeah. It's instead of fighting the wall, you know, you step back from the wall a little bit and reevaluate, and then get back to it. And sometimes you can push through.
1: Yeah, I enjoy playing so very, very much. But this past week, like I said, I haven't played at all, much at all. Not nearly like I usually do, but I will. I'll get back to it.
0: Well, you know, today is the Kentucky Derby Day.
1: Yeah, it is Kentucky Derby.
0: So a lot of things will be happening. It ought to be a fun one. A lot of baseball being played today as well. But as you go look at the outfits, as they put it, I guess, the uniforms of the Kentucky Derby field.
1: Yeah.
0: Folks, if you are interested in the weirdest, wildest jerseys and craziest things you've ever – I mean, those are the coolest –
1: The women, the women wear some really fancy hats.
0: Oh, the hats. I mean, it is something to do now. And the mint juleps everywhere. And,
1: just,
0: but, I mean, the jockey uniforms to me are the cool things because, you know, they really try to distinguish themselves from the field.
1: Right.
0: As you do with, say, staging your house or what you do with plants or
1: right.
0: what kind of front door you have. And, you know, you want to be different than everybody around you so you stand out. And some of these are just – I'd love to see doors – on homes painted the way these jerseys are. I mean, you got like up and down stripes and Argyles, and I mean, it's every different design.
1: Yeah.
0: And it's really kind of cool
1: because there's
0: nobody really doing the same thing.
1: And they never
0: but it's classy
1: to,
0: as well.
1: They never seem to run out of good ideas.
0: No, that's the thing. So I mean, they must have AI making this stuff up now because I've never seen the you know, just how well this is done.
1: Really.
0: But again, it reminded me of the things that we go to distinguish ourselves in a neighborhood or on a street, whether it's your mailbox or your front door or those types of things, is we all have that inside of us.
1: Sure.
0: A bit. We want to be a little bit distinguishable from the pack.
1: Right.
0: And
1: sure.
0: Folks, if you've got pretty turquoise or red doors or orange or what, I want our listeners to take a picture of their front door or something that you've done to distinguish yourself a little bit from the pack.
1: Right.
0: As you have a neighborhood, or maybe it's your garden, maybe it's something you've done with your front door, your mailbox, backyard. But a lot of people do stuff in the front.
1: Right.
0: They'll have a neat little thing there or something. And I always get a kick out of that as I drive and try to find that thing that makes everybody a little bit different than the other.
1: A little different. And that's the Kentucky Derby, though, has been around a long, long time. And it's a great, great thing to watch even. It's just, I mean, I'm not a horse racer to watch, but that's the one race I do watch every year because it's just like
0: the pomp and circumstance that goes along with it is just second to none.
1: Yeah, it is second to none for sure.
0: Yeah, one of those old type of events that you know, date back many, many years, even if the Derby itself wasn't the origination of it.
1: Yeah, well,
0: you got, you know, horse racing itself is something that dates way, way back. And then we have the Neshoba County Fair coming.
1: Yep.
0: And you're talking about a handyman's dream is the fair grounds, the homes, the cabins. Yeah. And as all of you folks start getting to your cabins now that they'll, I'm sure, getting close to open and you can stage them and get everything ready for the fair. That's another thing I wanted to mention today is you guys have an amazing setup at the Neshoba County Fair. There's probably nothing like it
1: in
0: the country.
1: Exactly.
0: I want pictures of your cabins and the things you've done because most of them that I've been in are some of the neatest, best use of space, and just the little knickknacks and things will make our day here. As we start showing some of these pictures over the next couple of weeks. So please share your Neshoba County Fair cabin pics, and also please share those things that you've done around your house that may be a little bit different than everyone else and classy.
1: Last year, Joel Waters, who runs the Concrete Association, has a cabin up there, and his brother had painted the poster for
0: the White Waters, the brother. The great artist, White Waters.
1: Oh, unbelievable. Waters,
0: Joel Waters is the brother of White Waters, and
1: They're
0: great people, and White is so talented.
1: So talented. And that poster that he painted, and he's probably doing one this year, I would think. Who could do better? I don't know. But just wonderful, wonderful stuff. And it's just amazing to look at some of the cabins up there and some of the things that are done. And I think you're right. There's nothing like it anywhere else in the country, or maybe even the world. Who knows?
0: I don't know. I'll say this. Dad's family is from that neck of the woods.
1: Yeah.
0: And it's just one of those special places.
1: Got to go to.
0: My dad's side of the family is from House, Mississippi, which is out from Philadelphia a bit. And so, you know, it's just always been a special place to me. Philadelphia itself, and you got the cemetery where I have relatives buried. But getting a chance to go to the fair is just, it's usually so hot and it's so many people. And you got so many politicians and so much. But it's that's that congregation of everything in that one place where, you know, it gets heated at times on those political stages. And then you got the horse races going on over there.
1: Yeah, the horse
0: you got the rides. And it's really a neat place. If you haven't visited, take a towel, you know, because you need to wipe off the red dust. And if it hadn't rained in a while, looks like, may not be that bad this year. But I believe maybe White Waters has his 2026 calendar. And, man, that is a beauty, guys. If you're looking for a calendar. White Waters has a beautiful calendar, but some of the work that he's done, it's love the colors.
1: It's amazing stuff.
0: So I'm hoping he's the guy that does the poster for Neshoba County this year. They don't have it out yet.
1: They don't have it out yet, probably he'll do it. I hope he does it at any rate. Great, great.
0: I think he's been doing those for quite a while. I see one dating back to White Waters Neshoba County Fair 2001 signed print.
1: Yep.
0: So, it's... Hopefully he'll be the guy.
1: And I think he has a studio in Clinton,
0: Mississippi. That's right.
1: Yeah, and that's worth going to see for sure.
0: Yeah, I mean, again, if you're a lover of beautiful things,
1: art,
0: that's whether it's art or not. Your beautiful things, White Waters has it figured out.
1: Yeah. Amen. Yeah. And that's the end of that story. All right. Let me take a minute and tell you about Atlas Foundation Repair. Atlas Foundation Repair. 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And Tony can help you with your foundation. Over the phone, a lot of times, if you explain to him what the situation is, he can tell you how it can be corrected and either come out and do it or explain to you what should be done, or maybe there's nothing that should be done. Who knows? You can't find out until you call Tony Arpino at 1-800-256-1010. He knows the soils in Mississippi. He knows the different types of soils that run through veins in Mississippi, and he can help. He works in any part of the state, all over the state. So you give him a call, 1-800-256-1010, Tony Arpino, Alice Foundation. Great people in the foundation business. All right. A question about somebody sent in a message saying, I have a question about laying flagstone pavers. But I never got the question.
0: Let's see here.
1: So I'm going to go ahead and talk about flagstone pavers anyway.
0: Just go on and do it from ground up, man. Let's start to finish here.
1: There's a couple of ways it can be done. Of course, you have to do some soil prep beforehand and get it nice and packed and nice and solid down there. And then you would lay your flagstone where you want it to be. And there's a couple of ways you can actually do this. You can actually, you put a sand bed down there and then you lay your flagstone on top of it, and then you actually sweep sand in the grooves, and sand is all that's necessary. Now, sometimes you want to maybe put some mortar in that sand and make it a little bit stiff and a little bit rigid so that it sticks a little better, and that's the best way to do flagstone that I know of. Anybody that has an opinion on that, I would love to hear what they have to say. And they can text us 601-879-4395, and we'll find out more about flagstone as time goes on. Unless your question is specific. All right. I had a question last week also about spray foam insulation. And my answer was, of course, there's two types. There's a closed cell and an open cell. But it's very, very important that you don't use closed cell insulation on the rafters of your roof, because it is a vapor barrier. It's a higher cost for sure. And being a vapor barrier, it can trap moisture between your sheathing and the shingles and actually create decay, and decay can spread and never come through the insulation, never showing where the damage may occur and create a situation. So closed cell should only be used on side walls, on the exterior walls. And if you're going to insulate the interior walls, the best thing to use is open cell. Open cell is best for that reason. So that's as much as I have found out. But closed cell has an R value of 6 to 7 per inch, 6 to 7 per inch, whereas open cell has a R value of 3.5 per inch. So and open cell allows moisture to drain through it, and so it can be used around your rafters in the roof very well and very protective. So that's how my answer to cell insulation. I have to say, let's see. All right. What's this next question?
0: I have no idea. Somebody was asking if we were getting deep with our feelings about, so I have no idea what that's referring to. So, but no, fishing's always a good thing. And let's see. I had a comment about Mike said from Columbus that he saw Third Eye Blind in concert back in the day, Birmingham, and it was a great show.
1: Wow. All right, Mike, go get him. Go get him. Yeah.
0: We had Miss Elaine. I'm not sure, did we get to Miss Elaine's question there? It is the teal one there. It says, do you know if there's a method or product to remove smoke stains caused from burning candles during the ice storm? I put several candles in my bathroom for light and heat during the time we had no power. I later discovered that it had left smoky stains on my wallpaper, ceiling, and my vanity from these old candles. Could you give me any direction on what to do before she tries to repaint everything?
1: Yeah, all those stains, smoke or carbon stains can be removed by using a clear white vinegar and rag, and vinegar will take it just off pretty easily and do the job pretty well for you. All right, short break coming up. You're listening to the Rock and Roll Handyman Show here on Super Talk Mississippi, and be back in just a few minutes. Don't you go away. Be right with you.

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0: Yeah, that's good stuff. That's good stuff. Picture coming in on the text line with somebody, with a friend. I mean, is it, it must
1: old
0: be friend your
1: friend. Old friend of mine, Chris Coward.
0: Chris Coward, all right,
1: that
0: good friend.
1: He's, I'm putting it up right now.
0: Yeah, well, good. I have a picture of it here on my computer screen. It says, I use sand topping mix on my flagstone, and he shows a picture of the
1: waterfall. Beautiful that is.
0: It's absolutely gorgeous.
1: Chris, that is a knockout job, buddy. Thank you for sharing that.
0: Really, and thank you very much for sharing that.
1: An amazing place to do some chilling, drink a few yellow waters, hear the birds tweet, watch some ball games, cook a steak. I'm game anytime, bro. Brother, let me know when.
0: Lance is ready.
1: I can bring my appetite.
0: Lance is on. Is it going to Oxford right after this show?
1: Yeah, I'll be there in just a minute, buddy. That's when we need that high-speed rail system.
0: That's really get me there in a heartbeat.
1: Yeah. Oh. But no, that's beautiful. Thanks for sharing. That's what we're talking about right there.
0: Really, I mean, it is really nice. That flagstone looks great, and he used a sand topping mix, which you said is better than just using mortar and. I think that's what I was talking about when I was saying use sand and mix a little bit of mortar with it, not very much, just enough to stiffen it a little bit. And that maybe that's a sand topping mix. I don't know. But at any rate, that looks great, Chris. Really, looks really good. I appreciate it very much. All right. Well, painting a dark paneling is always fun to do. It just looks once. Dark paneling in a dark room makes a room really dark and closes in on you, and all of a sudden, that's old school kind of thinking. Nowadays, they want to paint the paneling, and the best way to paint it is to make sure you use liquid sandpaper first. And that is the very first thing you should use, liquid sandpaper, to clean it and to prep it. And it softens the existing finish just a little bit so it can really absorb the primer that you're going to put on. And you can use a very high-quality latex high-bonding primer, which would work very well on that. And then you put your finish coat on top of that, which it looks great. It looks really good. You may end up putting two coats of finish paint on there. You may not. Also, it depends. Usually, the primer will do a pretty good job in creating a good base for finish paint. And when you put your finish paint on there, it'll look great. And you can choose your own sheen that you like with. I don't think I use flat because flat just isn't clean as well.
1: No, my dad, he remodeled a 70s era house that I grew up in. Mm-hmm. Nice place, it's love the home. It was dark.
0: Yeah.
1: A lot of wood paneling and beautiful.
0: Sure.
1: But at the, back when you grew up, that was so comfy. And like you said, it was the style. He actually did paint over the dark paneling exactly as you suggested, using a professional. He did not do it. He was at that point in life where he was like, I ain't doing it. But, buddy, let me tell you, it looks amazing. And it's so consistent. It's been that way for probably 6-7 years now, maybe a little longer.
0: Yeah.
1: And the people that did a great job. Because you really don't even know it's paneling, but you do have the grooves that make it really neat. So
0: yeah,
1: it has some texture
0: really
1: to it, and it didn't go with a flat completely. There's a little gloss to it.
0: Like
1: it's easy to clean, too. Very
0: sure.
1: Easy to clean.
0: Yeah,
1: But I would recommend that. It looks really, really good. Yeah.
0: And I also, you talk about the grooves. Some people want to fill in the grooves and smooth them out with the joint compound. That's a chore, and you're never going to get it perfectly right. My suggestion is leave the grooves right where they are and just go ahead and paint them as well. And it really doesn't hurt. Matter of fact, it adds to the character.
1: I like it better, personally.
0: It adds to the character. That's right.
1: Some different strokes for different folks.
0: Yeah.
1: It's kind of like the difference in, whether you want a smooth ceiling. Nowadays, that's popular versus the old pockmarked and popcorn ceilings and that stuff. So, as times change.
0: Times change.
1: But certain things seem to never change, and that is just a great job done instead of sloppy. It's not going to matter. As long as it looks great and it was done right. People are going to appreciate it, and so will you.
0: Yeah, so you'll get so much more pleasure out of that room that way. And it'll brighten the room up, so make the room like even look bigger at the same time. All right, Rebel Ace Hardware. Man, talk about a good hardware store in Central Mississippi. Revel is one of those. There's about 10 stores or 10 locations around. They do 10 different businesses. And there's a lot of stores in the area, and all good service, good equipment in the store, as well as their power, outdoor power equipment. They have a store in Pearl that's just specializes in power outdoor equipment right next to their hardware store in Pearl. And Revel Ace is just a great place to go. And I recommend that anybody who wants to get their any kind of hardware at all, they go to Revel with something in their hand and say they want to replace it, and they show it to that service person at Revel, and they all take care of business like it's never been before, like you've never had that kind of service before. A service is what they do, and what they do so well. And they do that's the first thing they teach their employees is customer service and how important it is, because it is very important. Revel Ace Hardware, good people, good store. I suggest you get over there and check them out. Revel Ace Hardware, they're open on Saturdays as well. And they can really help you out a lot. All right. Well, I know a lot of people are using nowadays synthetic felt on their roof rather than using felt, asphalt felt. And it's a better product. It is a waterproof system, and water will not penetrate through it, whereas regular felt paper, when it gets soaking wet, can actually let water drip through it and create problems. So I think that synthetic felt is a much better product than any kind of felt paper, 15-pound felt or 30-pound felt. It's easier to use. There's a lot more. I mean, you get very much more coverage in synthetic felt than you would out of a roll of 15-pound felt or 30-pound felt, and it works very well. So I like synthetic felt a lot, and it can really do a good job for you. The other important thing is when people are re-shingling a house, it's important to make sure that it's totally stripped. And anybody who says to re-shingle your house, to shingle over the existing, if a contractor tells you it's okay and that's what I want to do, don't do it. Don't accept it. Don't do that kind of work. First, it'll hurt your warranty. And second, it'll not just do the job that it should do. It's too much weight on the roof, and it's not as well as it should be. So I believe the roof should be stripped right down to the sheathing as much as possible. Some of the felt paper actually laminates to the sheathing, and it can't be removed, or it's hard to remove. So just leave it there. Make sure that it's covered up totally and nail it all in properly, or nails properly down, and then cover it with synthetic felt the entire roof, and that'll really do a good job for you. All right, you spent 2 hours listening to the Rock and Roll Handyman Show here at Super Talk Mississippi, and hey, we'll be here each Saturday from 10 to 12 right at Super Talk Mississippi doing the Rock and Roll Handyman Show. My name is Buddy Sloak. Talk to you next week. Bye-bye.

0: We're on our way to Boston to get some clam chowder. Bye-bye.
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9: It's definitely the most successful dating show in the world, and I think that's for a reason, because they are trying to make real matches happen and last.
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14: 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Our Redeemer is located in Clinton at the intersection of Clinton Raymond Road and Midway Road. 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For more information, call Our Redeemer 601-924-9999. That's 601-924-9999.
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16: Now here is Dr. Michael Ziegler with a message titled, Planning is Everything.
15: Many years ago, some outspoken, up-and-coming Army officers complained. They complained about the irrelevant maps that they were forced to use in their training. The only maps the Army school had for their planning exercises at the time were old maps of northeastern France. There was no rhyme or reason behind why they used these maps, other than that it's what they'd always used. So these young officers identified a problem. It is silly for the American Army to be training with maps of northeastern France when the Army could easily acquire other maps, and they proposed a solution. Why not procure maps where the American Army might just fight a battle? As I said, this happened years ago, 114 years ago, when the memory of the American Civil War was still fresh in their minds. So when they updated their map collection, they got rid of all the maps of northeastern France and procured maps of Gettysburg, Pennsylvania, and other important Civil War sites. And they started workshopping all their plans with these more relevant maps. 2 years after the change, World War I started, and the American Army was deployed to fight in northeastern France. President Dwight Eisenhower, Ike, as he was called, told that story to a group of military planners in 1957. Ike said the story illustrates something that he'd heard in the Army long ago, that plans are worthless, but planning is everything. Planning as an activity is vital, but the result of that planning, the plans themselves, those are useless. Because when you're planning, especially when you're planning for an emergency, you must start with this one thing. The very definition of emergency is that it is unexpected, which means it's not going to happen the way you were planning. To quote another bit of military wisdom, no plan survives first contact with the enemy. Or as Mike Tyson put it, everyone has a plan until you get punched in the mouth. And when you have to roll with the punches, when the emergency emerges, Ike said, the first thing you do is take all the plans off the top shelf and throw them out the window and start once more. Plans are worthless, but planning is vital because it keeps you engaged with the problem. Now, what's the problem? Part of the problem is that there are forces beyond your control. Whether you're making war plans or a business plan, disaster plans, or just what you're going to do for summer vacation, there are forces of nature that frustrate your plans. First, there's human nature. The fact that other people's plans clash with your plans. Second, there's other than human nature, fog and friction, military planners call it. This includes bad weather, scarce resources, disease, decay, randomness, chaos, death, and road construction. They all conspire to foil our plans. As Yogi Berra once observed, it's hard to make predictions, especially about the future. And this makes our plans worth less than we'd like to admit. But if that's true, why plan at all? Like Ike said, because it keeps you engaged with the problem. On the surface, the problem appears to be that we humans haven't yet found a way to control nature, neither our own nor the world's. But from another perspective, the problem is not that there are forces of nature beyond our control. The problem is that we believe we can control them. The problem is not our plans, but the blind faith we put in our plans.
17: Ike must have been channeling some biblical wisdom, because this perspective comes directly out of a poem in the Bible from the book of Psalms, Psalm 146. As one translation puts it, "Do not put your trust in princes, in mortal men who cannot save. When their breath departs, they return to the ground. On that very day, their plans come to nothing." The word translated as princes is less about a job description or a royal position, and it's more about a character trait. It describes someone who is willing and eager, a go-getter, someone with influence, ambition. And whether you're this type of person or you know someone who is, if you have the backing of a man with a plan or a woman with a plan, that can feel solid. It can feel reliable. But the psalm writer says it's a mirage, because that powerful person is mortal just like you. He cannot save you. She cannot save you. The real problem for each of us is not that our plans come to nothing. The problem is that we trusted them in the first place. Misplaced trust. That's what Psalm 146 diagnoses as the problem. But it doesn't stop there with the problem. The psalm goes on to offer a solution. Put your trust in the God of Israel, the God of Abraham, Isaac, and Jacob, the God and Father of Jesus, the Messiah, the crucified and risen King. In other words, turn your plans into prayers, giving way to praise. The plans themselves aren't the problem. Go ahead, make plans. Planning is good. But let your plans become prayers. Talk with God about your plans. Bring your plans to Him and listen. Read the Bible. Listen to God's plans. And let this ongoing conversation with God bring you to praise Him. Listen how the psalm says it. Praise the Lord, everyone. Praise the Lord, O my soul. I intend to praise the Lord all my life. Let me sing praises to my God as long as I live. Do not put your trust in princes, in the powerful, in the influential, in mortal man who cannot save. When his breath departs, he returns to the earth. On that very day, his plans come to nothing. Blessed is the one whose help is the God of Jacob, whose hope is in the Lord his God, in God, the maker of heaven and earth and the sea and all that is in them, in God who keeps faith forever, in God who does justice for the oppressed, in God who gives food to the hungry. The Lord sets the prisoners free. The Lord opens the eyes of the blind. The Lord lifts up those who are bowed down. The Lord loves the righteous. The Lord looks after the sojourner, the newcomer, and the orphan, and the widow he sustains. But the way of the wicked he frustrates. The Lord reigns. The Lord will be king forever and ever. Your God, O Zion, from generation to generation, all of you, praise the Lord. The psalm says that our problem is that we put faith in merely human plans, but then offers a solution. Let your plans become prayers that lead you to praise. First, the psalm assumes that people make plans. Planning comes naturally to us, and planning has its benefits. The Bible's book of Proverbs says that the plans of the diligent lead to profit. And those who plan peace have joy. People make plans. It's what we do. Many are the plans in the mind of a man, but it is the purpose of the Lord that will stand. Proverbs 19:21. So, offer up your plans to God in prayer and see what God does with them. But don't let it be a one-way conversation. Listen to what God plans. Listen to the Bible and learn about God's purpose, God's goal. The psalm says that God plans to be king over all creation, to restore what he created. Our misplaced trust dragged the world into chaos. We thought we could be our own gods. Instead, we imprisoned ourselves.

0: State Treasurer David McRae is returning record amounts of money to Mississippians, whether it's through the College and Career Savings Program or the hundreds of millions in unclaimed money awaiting your claim. Treasurer David McRae says get your applications and claims in today. Treasury.ms.gov.
1: Fluential didn't like what he had to say, so they planned to discredit him. They schemed to shame him and humiliate him and ruin him forever by stretching him out naked on a cross to crucify him. But God turned their plans upside down when he raised Jesus from the dead. And even the cross was a part of God's plan. Jesus hadn't failed. He had stretched out his arms in love to put us right with God. And his resurrection is God's power to restore the creation, to restore our trust in him, and to offer a guide to live by. Before Jesus was betrayed and crucified, he prayed. He admitted to God, his Father, that he wished this part wasn't part of the plan, that he was hoping that there could be another way. Abba, Father, he prayed, all things are possible for you. Take this cup of suffering from me, but not my will. Thy will be done. Jesus offered up his plans to God and let praise emerge from his pain. Years ago, an artist named Eleanor Dickinson produced a series of drawings she titled Crucifixions. She used bold colors on black velvet to depict various people in cruciform, cross-shaped postures. The people who modeled for Eleanor's drawings weren't professionals. They were people she knew personally, Christians who were suffering from chronic or terminal illnesses. By drawing them, she wanted to understand them more deeply, to feel what they were feeling as she told their story, visually depicting their pain and hope. Later, Eleanor said that she noticed how the bodily posture of crucifixion, with arms outstretched, was also the posture of praise and worship. She wasn't trying to redefine their pain as something good on its own. No, even God's Son prayed that this wasn't part of the plan. But by noticing how they surrendered their plans to God and fell into the outstretched arms of Jesus, she could see praise emerging from their pain. They trusted that God's plan didn't end in suffering, but in resurrection and new creation. The 150 Psalms of the Bible also follow this pattern of praise emerging through pain. In the first parts of the Bible's collection of Psalms, you hear people whose plans have fallen apart, whose prayers for peace and profit haven't been answered yet. And you hear their frustration and desperation. They're crushed by forces of nature they can't control, crushed by a cursed creation that threatens them on all sides, crushed by plans of wicked people out to get them, crushed by the wickedness inside them, their own hearts, by their depraved nature that they can't conquer or cure or even begin to comprehend. And sometimes, worst of all, crushed by the God who seems slow to work his plan. There are psalms for all those occasions. Prayers for seasons of suffering and sorrow, for times of war and disaster, moments of complaint and lament. But as you keep reading, these pained prayers slowly give way to praise, just as death will give way to resurrection in Jesus. And when we get to the psalm for today, Psalm 146, from here to the end, it's all praise.

0: praise to God emerging by faith, if not yet by sight. A friend of mine, Pastor Dave, remembers waiting. He was waiting at his church one Saturday afternoon for members to arrive for another event. Earlier that morning, the church had hosted a workshop on planning your funeral. As they say, you can hope for the best, but you should plan for the worst. The local funeral home that led the workshop had brought a stack of free calendars, and there were dozens of calendars left over. The workshop hadn't been as well attended as they had planned. So Pastor Dave thought he'd pass off these calendars on those coming for the afternoon event. He figured, who could refuse a free calendar with the church year and the funeral home advertisement at the top of every page? Every morning when you wake up and look at it, you could be reminded of dying. When the first person arrived that afternoon, Pastor Dave handed her a calendar and said, "We missed you this morning." He meant it as a joke. He knew that she hated the idea of planning your funeral. She didn't see that he was joking and said, "Yes, Pastor, I just couldn't do two events this Saturday." He told her he was joking, but added, "What? You don't like planning your funeral?" "No, Pastor," she said. But then she smiled. "To be honest, Pastor, I'd rather spend time planning my resurrection. When you have a workshop on that, let me know." Planning our resurrection? Pastor Dave liked that. He thought, that's sort of what we do here at church. We call it worship, but in a way it is a workshop. Planning our resurrection. God speaks and we come to life, eternal life. Then we practice turning our plans to prayers and let those prayers give way to praise. Would you pray with me now? Oh Lord, you are my God. I will exalt you. I will praise your name because you have done wonderful things, plans formed of old, faithful and sure. Frustrate any and all plans that would lead us away from you and bring to completion your good plans that you have for us, plans for our welfare, not for evil, to give us a future and a hope in Jesus, who lives and reigns with you and the Holy Spirit, one God, now and forever. Amen.
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0: Thank you, Mark. Today, I get to visit once more with Reverend Dr. Ryan Tinetti. He's a regular guest preacher on the program, author of the book, The Quiet Ambition. Thanks for coming back to chat, Ryan.
2: Good to be back. Thanks.
0: So, Ryan, today's message, which we heard, was on Psalm 146. Great praise from the end of the book of Psalms. And it was this insight from verses 3 and 4 that really stayed with me. The psalm says, don't put your trust in princes. Or another translation might be, don't put your trust in the ambitious or the go-getters. It's this word for like volunteering to stepping forward. So don't trust in them, or if you're one of them, don't trust in yourself.
2: Yes.
0: Because the psalmist says, they're going to die one day. Yeah. And on that day, all your plans, all your ambitions are going to come to nothing. And it's just a fact. So you've got this book titled The Quiet Ambition. You thought a lot about ambition. Why would you say it's tempting for us to put our faith in the ambitious?
2: Sure. I think on the one hand, we need to recognize that there can be a good and God-pleasing place for ambition in the sense that when it's oriented toward good goals, right? So having drive, having a sense I'm moving forward. The scripture has a lot to say, especially in the book of Proverbs. Solomon will talk about, don't be like the sluggard, the one that's just laying around. Instead, look to the ant. Inherently, we can see when there are folks who are driving ahead, who are getting things done, it's natural for us to want to hitch our wagon to them because we're actually going to go someplace rather than just stay, you know, stuck in the mud. So it's natural, I think, in this human world where so much is fleeting and where so much can feel as though it's just stuck, to look to those people.
0: So they might be able to get some stuff done temporarily in the interim, but we shouldn't look to them to bring us home or to get us to final destination.
2: And part of it is we have to recognize the limitations of this mortal life. J.R.R. Tolkien, the great author of The Lord of the Rings, he talked about how history is one long defeat. And he didn't say that in a despairing sense or even in a merely pessimistic sense, but it was a recognition that ultimately history is in God's hands. And Tolkien was much more, having fought in World War I, lived through World War II, he had a much more sobering mindset and realization that actually we're just trying to plug holes for a while until the Lord Jesus comes again and renews all things. It doesn't mean that we don't seek for the betterment of our neighbors and our communities. By all means, we do. But we recognize we're never going to be able to fix this creation. That's God's job, and he's going to do it in his time. And I think that is a healthy perspective for us to adopt.
0: You use this great phrase in your book, you call it the anti-creed. So say more about this anti-creed.
2: Yeah, so before we get emails about anti-creeds, wait, what are you talking about? Well, just a reminder, so a creed is a statement of, it's a confession of faith.
0: What right? I believe, what we believe.
2: This is what we believe. And this idea of the anti-creed, it came from a friend of mine, a fellow pastor named Greg Finke. And Greg pointed this out to me, that John the Baptist, okay, so John the Baptist has this moment in the Gospels where some people come to him and they say, now, are you the Christ? You know, are you the one that we've been looking for? And it says that John confessed. He did not deny, but he confessed, I am not the Christ, right? He did not believe himself to be the Savior, to be the Messiah. And Greg calls that the anti-creed. And I find that to be a helpful antidote to overly exalted views of ourselves or of other human beings, those that we would be tempted to put a trust in. Instead, we confess that there is one Messiah. So that's where I find it to be a kind of freedom in that sort of anti-creed.
0: Along with confessing that anti-creed, you offer some practical advice in the book. Could you just give us some suggestions on practical advice how to do this?
2: Sure. So your sermon was on Psalm 146. I would start a couple of Psalms before that. Psalm 139 has this great verse, search me and know my heart, O God, see if there be any grievous way in me. And so I think a good starting point, in addition to confessing that anti-creed, is to confess our own ambitions, to ask God to search our hearts and to know what is in my heart. What do I want? And what is good and God-pleasing in accord with your will? And what is more of that selfish ambition? To confess those and to receive God's word of absolution, the grace that he has for us. I think that's a good place to start.
0: All right, so put it out there on the table. Some other practical steps if I want to plan.
2: So a very practical thing that I've tried to do in my own life is to underschedule. If you're anything like me, you have that constant temptation to fill your calendar up to the brim. I think instead, if we were to look at our schedules and be deliberate about underscheduling, well, what can that look like? So if I think that this meeting or this task is going to take an hour, instead schedule an hour and a half for it. Planning is essential, but those plans, they might have to be thrown out the window, you know? And so it's helpful to build in some extra time.
0: Okay, so the things that I go about and do, what advice, what plan could I put in place there?
2: To keep in mind, in the midst of our work, in the midst of our labors, whether that be the work that you do for your daily bread or things around the house, to work and pray, to be praying alongside with it, or as the old saying goes, he who sings prays twice, to whistle while you work, right? To sing hymns of praise to God, to sing psalms and spiritual songs, as the scripture says, can be another way that we sanctify our labor and remember that this labor's not in vain.
0: Turn your work into prayer and prayer into work and vice versa. We got a plan then. Thanks for joining us.
2: My pleasure. Thank you.
0: Taught by Jesus and trusting in his promises, we are bold to pray. Our Father, who art in heaven, hallowed be thy name. Thy kingdom come, thy will be done, on earth as it is in heaven. Give us this day our daily bread, and forgive us our trespasses, as we forgive those who trespass against us. And lead us not into temptation, but deliver us from evil. For thine is the kingdom, and the power, and the glory forever and ever. Amen. Receive the Lord's blessing. The Lord bless you and keep you. The Lord make his face shine on you and be gracious to you. The Lord look upon you with his favor and give you peace. Amen.
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0: 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Our Redeemer is located in Clinton at the intersection of Clinton Raymond Road and Midway Road. Clinton Raymond Road is easily accessible in Clinton from I-20 exit 35 and from the Natchez Trace exit for Clinton at I-20. For more information, call Our Redeemer, 601-924-9999. That's 601-924-9999.
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1: At the concert that night, Brian, the director of the choir, explains why this next song is so special to him. The first time he had performed it, he tells us, he was a little nervous. It was a solo act he did years ago at his wedding. He sang it just for Stacy, his bride. Not with a microphone on stage, but quietly, in her ear as they danced their first dance. The song they had chosen for the first dance was popular at the time. You might have heard it on the radio. But Brian wasn't kidding himself. He did not sound like the radio version. He was young and nervous and just trying not to step on Stacy's toes, trying to make a good first impression on his new bride. "This is the best I got," he remembers thinking to himself. But Brian and Stacy were just getting started, and there would be plenty of second chances to come. And tonight, Brian got one, a second chance. For this concert, he had taken the radio version of that 28-year-old song and arranged it for a chorale, and he dedicated it to Stacy, his bride. He didn't spotlight her in the crowd or anything like that. We didn't even know if she was there that night. If this was a second chance for the song, it wasn't just about her anymore. It included all of us. The 30 high school boys Brian had taught to sing it, and the crowd in the concert hall sharing in the gift. It got me thinking about second chances. Second chances and first impressions. As it said, you never get a second chance to make a first impression. I suppose it's a warning not to squander that first chance, because it may be the only chance you get, like in a job interview or a sales pitch. But in other situations, everyone knows that the first attempt is not the one that counts. I usually burn the first pancake and the first marshmallow over the campfire. But when you burn, you learn. So it is the second that counts, and the many that follow. Like with a first job, or first car, or first apartment. There's a reason they call it a starter home. For teachers, there's a reason why they say you just got to get through that first year. A veteran kindergarten teacher was telling me that that first year felt like war. But the second year, she said, I was a rock star. What makes second chances possible and count even more than the first impression is the patient relationship that enfolds them both. In a long-term relationship, the first impression is just the start, and second chances mean commitment. Like a parent who drives their 16-year-old back to the driver's licensing office for a second attempt at the driver's test, or multiple second attempts. Like a principal who gives that first-year kindergarten teacher room to grow. Like a bride who gladly receives both gifts. The first song that was just for her, and the second chance that included us all. Now, as I see it, there are two ways that it's true that it's the second, not the first, that counts. On the one hand, sometimes it's true because I need room to grow. On the other hand, sometimes it's the other person who needs room. It's just a fact of life that we all need space. We need time. We need room to grow. All my first drafts of these messages stink. And the first time I tried that new recipe, it stunk. And sometimes I get the stink eye when I say, fine, I'm sorry. My first apology usually doesn't get the tone right. So I need second chances. You need second chances because we all need room to grow, room to mature, to be better. But on the other hand, sometimes it's not about you or me. Sometimes it's for the other person. The first impression didn't count for them because they don't even remember having this conversation or covering that material or learning that lesson. They had so much else going on in their head, they didn't even catch a word you were saying. It went in one ear and out the other. The first impression didn't stick. So they need your second chances. And maybe more than you were prepared to give. Maybe 7 times more. Maybe 70 times 7. Because when the wedding is over, then the marriage begins. A teacher once pointed out this pattern to me in the Bible. With God, he said, it's not the first, but the second that counts. And once you start looking for it in the Bible, you'll see it everywhere. It's not the first son, but the second son that counts. It's not Cain, the firstborn of Adam and Eve, who does what is right in God's eyes, but Abel, the second. It's not Ishmael, chosen to carry the blessing for the nations, but Isaac. It's not Esau, but Jacob. Likewise, it's not the first king who counts, but the second. Not Saul, but David. Not David, but Solomon. Not Solomon either, turns out. The Bible tells a long and winding story of second chances with this 1-2 pattern repeated with increasing intensity. First, Joseph suffers, survives, and thrives in Egypt. Second, his whole family follows. First, Moses is saved through the water, tested in the wilderness to meet God on the mountain. Second, all his people experience the same. And later in the Bible, we hear the same pattern from Paul, a follower of Christ, that final king, Jesus. It's Paul wrote a letter to some second-wave non-Jewish followers of Jesus. And these folks, they needed room to grow. Their first steps as baby Christians were clumsy and awkward and painful. They got a lot of things wrong. Now, part of their problem was that they had come from a culture that told them, you only live once. Death, they thought, was the end of embodied life. Maybe they thought that there was some ghostly afterlife after death, but for this life, life in the body, life in creation, this is all we get. There are no do-overs, no second chances, no resurrection, they said. So Paul reminds them of the gospel. He preached to them the good news, the whole point, his resurrection. Remember? With the crucified and risen King Jesus, there is a second, better, embodied life to come. And not just for him, but for all who belong to him. Paul calls Jesus the second human. Adam and Eve, they were human 1.0, but this crucified and risen Jesus, he's the second version, the better version. And we who trust in Jesus and follow him, we will become truly human in him. Human 2.0. Paul's words are recorded in one of the most power-packed chapters in the New Testament, the first letter to the Corinthians, chapter 15. If you've been listening to our program over the last few weeks, you know that we've been exploring key themes in this chapter, how death is the last enemy to be destroyed, how Jesus is the first fruits, the prototype of the new humanity, and how because of him, our work in this life is not empty. It's not in vain. So even if you already heard some of this, I invite you to take a second pass with me. Hear it all at once in context. Give it a listen. See what strikes you this time. Paul says to them, and he says to us, "Now I want to remind you, brothers and sisters, of the gospel I preach to you, which you all received, in which you stand, and by which you are being saved, if you hold fast to the word that I preach to you. Otherwise, you have believed in vain, without understanding. You see, I delivered to you of first importance what I received, that Christ died on account of our sins, according to the scriptures, that he was buried, that he was raised on the third day, according to the scriptures, in fulfillment of the scriptures, and that he appeared to Peter, then to the 12, and then he appeared publicly to more than 500 brothers at the same time, most of whom are still alive, though some have fallen asleep, some have died. And then he appeared to James, then to all the apostles, then last of all, as to one untimely born, he appeared to me. See, I am the least of all the apostles, not worthy to be called an apostle because I persecuted the church of God. But by the grace of God, I am what I am. And God's grace toward me was not in vain. On the contrary, I worked harder than any of them, though not I, but God's grace with me. So whether it was I or they, so we preached and so you believed. Now, if Christ is proclaimed as raised from the dead, how is it that some of you are saying that there is no resurrection of the dead? Now, if there is no resurrection of the dead, then not even Christ has been raised. And if Christ has not been raised, then our preaching is empty and your faith is empty. And we are found to be misrepresenting God, about whom we testified that he raised Christ from the dead, whom he did not raise from the dead, if it is true that the dead are not raised. Because if the dead are not raised, then not even Christ has been raised. And if Christ is not raised, then your faith is useless and you are still in your sins. And what is more, those who have died in Christ have perished. If we have hoped in Christ for this life only, we are of all people most to be pitied. But in fact, Christ has been raised from the dead, the first fruits of those who have fallen asleep. You see, since death came through a man, so also by a man has come the resurrection of the dead. Because as in Adam all die, so also in Christ all will be made alive. But each in his own turn, Christ, the first fruits, and then at his coming, those who belong to Christ. Then comes the end when Christ delivers the kingdom over to the one who is God and Father after he has destroyed every rule and authority and power because it is necessary for him to reign until he has put all his enemies under his feet. And the last enemy to be destroyed is death, because God has put everything under his feet. Now, when it says everything, it is clear that this does not include God himself, who put everything under Christ. But when all things are made subject to Christ, put in service to Christ, then Christ the Son himself will also be put in service to him who put all things under him, so that God may be all in all, everything for everyone. Paul continues, but someone will ask, well, how are the dead raised? What kind of body do they come with? Foolish person, what you sow does not come to life unless it first dies. And what you sow into the ground is not the body that is to be, but a bare kernel, a grain of wheat or something. But God gives the seed a body as he has chosen, and to each kind of seed its own body. Not all flesh is the same. There's one kind for humans, another for animals, another for birds, another for fish. There are heavenly bodies and earthly bodies, but the glory of the heavenly is of one kind and the glory of the earthly is another. The sun has one kind of glory, the moon has another, stars another, because star differs from star in glory. So it is with the resurrection of the dead. What is sown is perishable. What is raised is imperishable. It is sown in humility. It is raised in glory. It is sown in weakness. It is raised in power. It is sown a natural body. It is raised a body made alive by the Spirit. Now, if there is a natural body, then there is also a body made alive by the Spirit. As it is written, the first man, Adam, a natural creature, the last Adam, the Spirit who gives life. But it is not the one alive by the Spirit who came first, but the natural one was first, and then the one alive by the Spirit. The first human was from the earth, a man of dust. The second human, a man from heaven. As was the man of dust, so also are those who are of dust. As is the man from heaven, so also are those who are of heaven. As we have borne the image of the man of dust, so shall we bear the image of the man from heaven. I am telling you, brothers and sisters, flesh and blood cannot inherit the kingdom of God, nor does the perishable inherit the imperishable. Look, I'm speaking of a mystery. We will not all sleep, we will not all die, but we will be changed in a moment, in the twinkling of an eye, at the last trumpet, because the trumpet will sound and the dead will be raised imperishable. And we shall be changed, because this perishable body must put on the imperishable, and this mortal body must be clothed in immortality. And when the perishable puts on what cannot decay, and the mortal is clothed in what cannot die, then shall come to pass the saying, as it is written, death is swallowed up in victory. Where is your victory, O death? Where is your sting? Because the sting of death is sin, and the power of sin is the law, but thanks be to God who gives us the victory in Jesus Christ, our Lord. Therefore, my beloved brothers, sisters, be steadfast, immovable, always abounding in the work of the Lord, because you know that in the Lord, your labor is not in vain. That's from 1 Corinthians chapter 15. The song that Brian sang for Stacy wasn't at first intended to be a love song. The song is titled I'll Be. It hit the charts in 1998, peaked at number 5, and has been trending on wedding reception playlists ever since. Maybe you recognize the chorus if you're around my age. It goes, I'll be your crying shoulder. I'll be love's suicide. I'll be better when I'm older. I'll be the greatest fan of your life. It might not sound like much, but apparently over 1 million Dr. Phil viewers voted it as the best wedding song ever written. The songwriter's original intention, however, was 180 degrees different than how fans have received it. Edwin McCain wrote the song after a bad breakup. He was young, immature, mired in alcoholism and despair, and the song for him was a confession of sins and a prayer of hope. He said that it was his admission of his own self-sabotaged relationship failures, hence the love-suicide line. But it was also a prayer, a plea that he could grow and be a better person. Today, Edwin McCain is in his 50s, and I hear that he's still out there in concert halls playing music and sometimes doing double duty as a bus driver. Some artists feel resentful about being a one-hit wonder, but Edwin is grateful for how the song has given him a second life. He knows why they come. People say to their friends, hey, let's go hear the guy who sang that song. And Edwin says, to be able to put 200 or 300 people in a room just on the back of one song is an unbelievable gift. Now, as for Brian, the choir director I mentioned, he told me later that when he sang this song for Stacy during their first dance, he thought it was just a straightforward love song. But to his older self, the song does speak of grief over failure, but also hope. Hope of being changed into someone better, someone more loving. And for me, in that crowded concert hall that night, hearing 30 high school boys belting out, I'll be your crying shoulder. And Brian, their director, singing through them. For us, for his bride, wherever she was, I couldn't help but be grateful for second chances. When the Bible says that God will be all in all, it does not mean that we are being dissolved into God like drops in an ocean of divinity. When it says that everything and everyone will be put in subjection in service to Jesus, it does not mean indentured servitude. When it says that Jesus himself will be put in service to God the Father, it does not mean by force. Instead, it means that the Father and the Son and the Holy Spirit are inviting you into God's love song for all people and all creation. This is the ever-expanding way of love, the way to be better, the way of God. It means giving failed and failing people second chances. God is the God of second chances, not for himself, but for us, for others. That's who God is, and that's what love does. Love puts others first. Love gives the self into service. Love is God's song for us. God, the Father, put himself into our service by giving us his greatest treasure, his Son, Jesus. Jesus put himself in our service by being born, by growing with us, by dying on the cross for us, by bearing all our self-sabotaged relationship failures. And he rose from the dead so that we could be changed, to rise with him to a second life, with him singing through us so that God would be all in all. Everything for everyone. Brian told me later that Stacy, his bride, was in fact in the concert hall that night. She had requested that no attention be brought to her, so Brian didn't mention it at the time. That night was for the choir and the audience, and she was happy to put them first. But she did love the song, though. Brian said he was a little nervous about that beforehand. In the name of Jesus, amen.
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0: Now Dr. Ziegler invites you to join him in praying the Lord's Prayer.
1: Taught by Jesus and trusting in his promises, we are bold to pray. Our Father, who art in heaven, hallowed be thy name. Thy kingdom come, thy will be done, on earth as it is in heaven. Give us this day our daily bread, and forgive us our trespasses, as we forgive those who trespass against us. And lead us not into temptation, but deliver us from evil. For thine is the kingdom, and the power, and the glory forever and ever. Amen. The Lord bless you and keep you. The Lord make his face shine on you and be gracious to you. The Lord look upon you with his favor and give you peace. Amen.
0: 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I'm Mark Eicher. 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

0: 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April is National Facial Protection Month. The American Association of Oral and Maxillofacial Surgeons and Partners says it's all about protecting yourself in sports and activities. The groups encourage making mouth guards, helmets, and eye protection routine. And while spring sports bring fastballs, sticks, elbows, and unexpected collisions, organized sports aren't the only risk. The group says everyday recreational activities can lead to preventable injuries to the teeth, jaw, and face, like biking, scooters, skateboarding, and more. The American Academy of Pediatric Dentistry says there are an average of 22,000 dental injuries every year in children younger than 18. Tooth and facial injuries can be very painful and expensive. The American Academy of Pediatric Dentistry estimates orofacial injuries cost families between $500 million and $1.8 billion a year. For more health news, go to foxnewshealth.com. 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I'm Lisa Brady, Fox News.
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We're thankful to have each of you tuned into the program. It's always our pleasure to have the opportunity to spend this time with you. I trust it has and will be a blessing to each one that listens. We appreciate the station personnel here for their cooperation, also those that sponsored the program and helped take care of the bills. Appreciate all that you do concerning that. But most of all, we thank you that you listen. Should you have correspondence concerning the program, you feel free to direct that to me at my home address, 77 Bethel Cutoff Road, Bassfield, Mississippi, 39421. Or you may call me at my home phone, area code 601-943-6384. And we do appreciate the comments we hear from time to time, the cards, the letters, phone calls, different aspects of communication. At this time, we're going to read some verses of Scripture found in the book of St. Luke. St. Luke chapter 12, no doubt probably as you Bible readers and the people that's been in church all these years, you've heard this passage read and talked about over and over. And yet, it's still God's Word, it's still in the Bible, and it's still good encouragement for us and also a good warning. And we'll drop down in the chapter to verse 13 and begin reading. And one of the company said unto him, Master, speak to my brother that divide the inheritance with me. And he said unto him, Man who made me a judge or a divider over you. And he said unto them, Take heed, beware of covetousness, for a man's life consisteth not in the abundance of the things which he possesseth. The very first statement the Lord made here, he reminds us of the things of this life, really not so important. We do have to have them, but a man's life doesn't consist of what he might possess. You could own everything, but it won't give you life when the time of death comes. It won't bring you salvation when you leave this world. It won't bring you happiness while you live unless you find happiness somewhere else. But he went on and said this, And he spake a parable unto them, saying, The ground of a certain rich man brought forth plentifully. And he thought within himself, saying, What shall I do? Because I have no room where to bestow my fruits. And he said, This will I do. I will pull down my barns, and I will build greater. There will I bestow all my fruits and my goods. And I will say of my soul, Soul, thou hast much goods laid up for many years. Take thine ease, eat, drink, and be merry. But God said unto him, Thou fool, this night thy soul shall be required of thee. Then who shall those things be which thou hast provided? So is he that layeth up treasure for himself, and is not rich toward God. I'm going to cease reading with those verses of Scripture. And what I want to talk to us about at this time is the simple fact of plans that we make. Now, I could ask you a question. What plans are you making? Now, we all make plans. There's nothing wrong with making plans. It's part of life. I really believe the Bible teaches us that we should make plans. We should consider things before we do them. But one of the most important things about making plans that we need to be careful about is not to leave God out of our plans. I'm afraid there's so many people that's living their life and making plans and doing things, and yet I'm afraid they're leaving God out. We'll come back and look at these things and what the Lord is stressing here. The things of life and this earth really not all that important. They are important to us to a certain extent. But let's keep two things in mind. When we look at all the things that we deal with, we deal with eternal things and we deal with temporal things. The Bible lets us know the things which are seen are temporal. The things you can pick up with your hand, the things you can hold, the things that no doubt you behold, you could see, the material things of life, they're temporal. That simply means they're temporary. They're not going to last forever. But the things that God has for us and the things that we have been taught in His Word to consider and put first are the eternal things, those things that never go to end. Sometimes we have a hard time, we do have a hard time scoping eternity and looking at eternity and thinking about something that's never going to end, because everything we deal with in this life comes to an end. It has duration. It has time. That means it has a starting point and it has an ending point. That's about all we can scope. So we talk about something, we're really looking at time. The only way we can relate to time is basically on how long we've lived and how long we experience things in life. So when we look at eternal things where time is no limitation, where it's never going to end,
We don't grasp that very well. We look in our mind, just it fails us there. Matter of fact, we can talk about things the Bible tells us about. We look at a 1,000-year reign of Christ. And yet when we look at 1,000 years and try to imagine that, we have to basically look at that in aggregate of time of somewhere how we've lived. We look at it, well, we kind of can relate to those of us that live very long. We can relate to maybe what 20 years is like. Maybe we can relate to what 50 years is like. But if I look at 1,000 years in view of 50 years, I'd say, that's 20 times long as 50 years. That's 20 times as long as I can remember. And somehow that comes out to 1,000 years. But that's about the only way we can deal with that. Our human minds are limited. But still, as we make plans, there's something that's important about it. We serve a God that's eternal. We know the God that's eternal. And God is eternal. He's all-powerful. He's all-knowing. He's everywhere. Nothing slipped upon Him. Nothing has happened by accident. And as the Lord was teaching them part of these things, He spoke a parable. And I think if we look at this parable, we can see many aspects of ourselves in this if we'll just really stop and consider. And come back, I'm going to read part of it. But I want you to notice as I come back and read it, something that's said here and that stands out in this parable. I've used a comparison a few times, just something to think about. And that is, if we have diseases, we have sickness, oftentimes they're identified by an itis, tonsillitis, appendicitis, diverticulitis, whatever it might be. And that implies there's a problem there. There's something wrong. There's a disease. Well, I've said this before about the man I'm fixing to read about, and we'll go back and talk about him. He had problems too. And his problems, at this present time, far as we know, were not physical problems. His problems no doubt dealt with his mental and his spiritual relationship with God. Because if you noticed, he was concerned about one thing. And that's pretty much kind of, if we're not careful, we have a lot of problems with that as well. We're concerned about me. And I'm going to look down through the verses, call our attention to something in just a second. But before I do, this man had me-itis. It's all about me. It's all about I. And we'll come read now. Notice what's said here. And I want you to notice as I look through these verses of the Scripture. And I'll stop and call our attention to the kind of stress the statements that I read through them, where this man's mind was and where his heart was. He said, this man, he thought within himself. In other words, he planted a crop. He planted a crop, and it brought forth abundantly. It brought forth plentifully. No doubt the best crops you could imagine he ever had. In my mind, I could imagine a man, a farmer going out surveying his crops, walking through the field, maybe trying to look at the number of bolls or the number of ears of corn or whatever the number of blooms, whatever it might be, the blossoms on his crop, and trying to evaluate that. And I've seen that happen, probably done a little of it myself. But try to evaluate and get some idea what this is going to be. This man, that's what this man did. He evaluated this, he looked at it, and his crop brought forth plentifully. And he looked at it so much, and he said, don't you notice, he said, what shall I do? What shall I do? Because I have no room, I have no room where to bestow my fruits. And he said, this will I do. I will pull down my barns and will build greater. And there will I bestow all my fruits and my goods. And I will say to my soul, soul, thou hast much good laid up for many years. Take thine ease, eat and drink and be merry. This is what he said. This is what I am going to do. This is my plans. I am going to do these things. The Bible gives us a warning about our plans back in the book of James. And I'm going to turn there and read it rather than just refer to it. I think I could paraphrase it. Maybe you could quote it. But he said here, go now, ye that say, today or tomorrow we will go into such a city and continue there a year and buy and sell and get gain. So stop now and think, you that say this. And if you notice, we're not careful, we all do that on one occasion or the other. We make our plans and we say things and we leave God out of it. And the mind of God and the will of God.
He said, now, those of you that say, tomorrow, we're going to do thus and so, we're going to go to a certain place, we're going to buy and sell and get gain, we have our plans made. And he said, whereas you know not what shall be on the morrow. Let me ask you a question. What's going to happen with you tomorrow? Where will I be tomorrow? Well, none of us know. You don't have a clue. You may say, well, I feel good today. I don't see any problems right now. And that could very well be the case. But you're making plans, see? We're making plans. And as you make those plans, we consider what we'll do tomorrow, maybe. Or maybe next week or next year, however how we have it planned. He said, for what is your life? What is your life? You think about that for a moment. How fragile life is. What is your life? What would it take for you to die and leave this world? I remember a man from years ago when I was just a boy growing up, he taught Sunday school. And I remember a statement he made on different occasions, trying to stress and get on our minds how fragile we are and how dependent upon God we are. He said, have you ever heard of a man getting two heartbeats at one time? Or have you ever heard of a man taking two breaths at one time? And you have to stop and consider that, and the answer is no, you have it. And what he was stressing is, see, God gives you your heartbeats one at the time. You get one breath at a time, and when God deems that's over with and that's the last one, when it stops, then what happens to you? But see, if we're not careful, we don't live that way. We don't live with that in mind. We somehow keep something else in mind. So what is your life? It is fragile. It all lies in the hand of God. And he said, it's a vapor. It appeareth for a little time and then vanisheth away. Your life is like a vapor. I guess when I think about a vapor, sometimes my mind goes to the fog, and I've seen some pretty heavy fogs. I used to pastor down in the Louisiana area ways, and in and out maybe to New Orleans to the hospital, different things, crossing Lake Pontchartrain. And there's times you go there, the fog would be so heavy they'd stop all the traffic. They wouldn't let it through. Or sometimes maybe you could go through, but caution. And yet after, give it a little while, the sun burns through and the fog is gone. Doesn't matter. It looked like it's going to be here forever, but it's not. It's going to soon be gone. And sometimes more so than others. Also, when I think about a vapor, I noticed cooking before in the kitchen, my wife cooking. I remember my mother years ago. Maybe sometimes steam coming out of the kettle or sometimes coming off of one of the boilers. And that steam comes up and it's a vapor is what it is. And the next thing you know, you look and it's there and then just it's gone. That's the way your life is. Right now you're here, but the time's going to come after a while. You're going to be gone, your life. You're going to leave here. And we don't know when it's going to be. We don't know how sudden it'll be. I've known of people go to bed at night, go to sleep, and next morning the wife couldn't wake them up. It's time to go to work and hadn't gotten up. So they go there to the bed and feel of them, they're dead. They're dead cold. And, you know, they've been dead for a while. Didn't struggle. No struggle at all. No groaning, no moaning. They just died. They left here. Well, that's the way.

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1: Some people that made a lot of plans. I remember this back years ago. Very young preacher, I remember this happening, but it stuck in my mind. There was a lady that I knew, and she was a widow woman. Her husband had died, yet she was doing good, and had a granddaughter that was wounded, hurt bad in a car wreck, actually paralyzed, and was going to be wheelchair bound. She was up almost old enough to be in college, soon be getting a job, whatever, but she was paralyzed. And the rest of her family were occupied, and a lot of the things they had to do, they were busy in so many different ways. And this girl was going to have a lot of attention and a lot of help. So her grandmother was a healthy woman, and she looked forward to this. Her granddaughter, that she was sorry that she was paralyzed, but she was looking forward to taking care of her and helping give her a life. And the grandmother died as all that was happening. And I went to the house where she was. Matter of fact, they had a wake at her house. And I got there and looked those things over, and what I noticed is a lot of evidence there on the house of a lot of work going on. I looked over there, and there were stacks of building materials, there was doors, there was windows, maybe roofing shingles, different things just stacked around in different places over the yard, some of it covered up. And I stood there and looked at all that, and I noticed and got to thinking she was making a lot of plans. And there were good plans. Nothing wrong with the plans. Look, she had good intentions. And I'm sure she was so looking forward to that. And I'm sure the granddaughter was as well. But see, she died. And I won't go into all the details about her death. I know time kind of gets away from us. But she died suddenly, unexpectedly. That's not what they were looking for. One of her daughters called her and talked with her one night about bedtime. And the next morning, they always talked again the next morning and called her. And she never would answer the phone. They went to check, and she was dead. She died during the night. Maybe died during her sleep. But she left a lot of unfinished plans. She had a lot of plans. She was making plans. Nothing wrong with making plans. But the other side of it is, where's God in your plans? That's what's important. Well, because we're all going to leave our plans. And if we leave God out of our plans, then it'll be nothing when we come to the end of this thing. We're not put here to stay. We're very temporary fixtures. We're just passing through. We're not permanent at all. We're just passing through and serving here as long as God wants us to. I want to go back to chapter 9 of this same book and notice something that the Lord said here. And then I'll look at two or three Old Testament examples, maybe, and look at some examples of men that made a lot of plans, and they didn't get to carry their plans out. They made plans in a lot of ways. They left the Lord out. Some of them forgot what God said and totally left Him out. And they come to the end of their life in desperate shame. In the book of Luke, chapter 9, I want you to notice. And he said to them, if a man shall come after me, let him deny himself and take up his cross and follow me. For whosoever will save his life shall lose it. But whosoever will lose his life for my sake, the same shall save it. For what is a man advantaged? What advantage does a man do the things I'm about to read about? You stop and consider this. What advantage is it to a man if he gain the whole world and lose himself? Or be cast away. What good would that do a man to gain the whole world? You imagine that. Many of us have goals we'd like to achieve, we'd like to own, we'd like to acquire. And kind of like I remember the old folks used to say sometimes about individuals, they don't want all the land in the world, they just want all that joins them. But you know what, if you had the whole world, what if you had all the money in the world? It was all yours, it was in a bank in your name. And whoever else lived in the world worked for you. They were obligated to you. What if every foot of land in the world, you owned it too? You had a deed to it all. You imagine that. That's almost beyond human imagination to own all that and acquire that. But what if you could? But what if you did that and notice this and lose himself or be cast away? What if you do this and die? And die without God? If you were to do that, that's sad, isn't it? That's a very foolish place to stay. That's a foolish place to be. And he went on and said this, for whosoever shall be ashamed of me in my words, of him shall the Son of Man be ashamed when he

shall come in his own glory, and the Father's, and of the holy angels. For I tell you the truth, there shall be some standing here who shall not taste of death till they see the kingdom of God. He said, if you're ashamed of the Lord in this world, that one day he's going to come back, and he's going to be ashamed of you before his Father. He'd be ashamed for you to dwell and rule and reign with him. And so it's just not going to happen. So if you gain the whole world, and the Bible would use one place and die and go to hell, what would you have gained? Look, that's a sad trade-off. I'm telling you, that's a sad trade-off. And I don't have time today, this one setting, to maybe go into the details of hell, but it's eternal. It's what the Bible tells us. And you imagine, live this life, doing what you want to do, you left God out. And then come the close of it. Then when you did that and you died and lost your soul, you lost your eternity, man, that's just a sad situation. I hear the Lord, he talked about this man making his plans over here. And I'll tell you something he said after the Lord had given us the illustration here where this man had made all his plans. This is what I'll do. I'll get all this fixed. And then I'll just sit back and take my ease. I'll eat, drink, and be merry, retire, and enjoy the rest of it. But God said, that's what matters, isn't it? But what God said, unto him, thou fool. God said unto him, thou fool, this night shalt thy soul be required of thee, and whose shall those things be which thou hast provided? And I want you to notice the next statement. Yes, this man was a fool, but notice the next statement. He said, so is he, even so is he that layeth up treasure for himself and is not rich toward God. You listen to that very closely. So if a man lives his life, it doesn't matter if he could acquire the whole world. But if he loses himself and is not rich toward God, he's not saved. Look, he's a fool. I didn't say that. The Bible said that. But I agree with it. I mean, that's a foolish thing. That's a foolish way to go, a foolish decision to make. I'm going to go back and look at a Bible example. There's a number of them I thought about looking at, but time's not going to permit that. And then there's another story. It's really an account of a truth that I heard about years ago. I'll tell you about, try to, before I close out. And the reason I want to do that, it is so real. The moral of it is just there, and it's applicable to every one of us. When we go back and look at it. But the individual I want to look at, that was a king. Recorded the Bible, Ahab. And he did things his way. He saw a man that had a vineyard that he wanted that. It was probably because of the proximity. It was more valuable to him than the one he had. And yet it's all that this man had. It was his inheritance. And it had been passed down to him, and it was his. And that man by the name of Naboth. And Ahab went there and said, Naboth, I'd like to buy your vineyard. And if I can't buy it from you, I'll trade you one another place. It's better than it is. It's worth more. But I'd like to have this one. Naboth let him know, I can't do that. That this is my inheritance. Keep this in mind. The inheritance we have with God is not for sale. And that's what basically told him. And so Ahab was very sad about this. He went home kind of sad, down and out. And his wife said to him, what in the world's wrong with you? So he told him. And she said, you're the king. You can get that land if you want it. He said, I'll get it for you. And she arranged for some men to accuse Naboth of blasphemy, which was one of the details under the law that if a man committed, that he'd be put to death. He'd be stoned to death. So they lied on him and had him put to death. That's what happened. And she made arrangements for that. And they outside the city there, that they stoned him to death. And no doubt Naboth's blood ran out on the ground. Well, next thing you know, the Lord sends Elijah to him. The prophet lets him know, man, you've done bad. This man's making plans. He's got his vineyard. He's going to do it like he wants to do it. And Elijah gets there and lets him know, you've sinned. He said, I want to tell you something. I won't go through the details of it. I'll have to brief you for time. He said, in the same place where the dogs licked up Naboth's blood, they'll lick up yours. And also your wife has helped provide all this, and she'll be killed and the dogs will eat her. Not only will the dogs eat her, but those sons of yours that dies later. If they die out in the field, the vultures eat them. If they die in the city, the dogs eat them. You talk about the Lord has arranged something different than what Ahab had in mind. But Ahab's going to get around this. Time comes after a while, a little bit later. Seems like probably 2 or 3 years.
And looks like the some of the nations rising up against him. Some of the property that ought to belong to him, he doesn't have it. So Jehoshaphat comes down there. And Jehoshaphat was the king of the southern kingdom of Jerusalem, Judah. And they made arrangements to go into battle and go fight and take this land that belonged to them both. And as they made arrangements for it, Jehoshaphat said, look, we need to consult God about this. And they called the prophets of Ahab together, and they said, man, go fight. God's going to be with you. Jehoshaphat said, is there not one other man we could call? He said, yes, there's one more, but I don't like him. He's never prophesied good to me. A man by the name of Micaiah. So they sent for him, and he come, and he prophesied. And he basically said this, I see all Israel out like a bunch of sheep on a hill, and the shepherds take it away, and they're scattered. And they could understand by that, and Ahab did, that he said, I'm going to be killed. But the time comes for him going to battle. He makes arrangements and has Micaiah put in prison and tells the people to feed him with bread of affliction and water of affliction until I return in peace. And then I'll take care of him. So Ahab's having plans. That I'm going to battle, I'm going to come back, and I'll take care of old Micaiah when I get back. And Micaiah tells him, if you come back at all and go into battle, I'm not a man of God. That's not a quote, but it's basically a paraphrase. We see it. Ahab gets ready to go into battle. And no doubt he can remember some of the things that Elijah told him. So what he does, he tells Jehoshaphat, you put on all the royal garment and you lead the battle. I'll kind of get in the background. I'll get out among the other people. What Ahab is doing is thinking about this, that without the danger, I know what God said, and I'm going to somehow get around this. So he makes arrangements to get around it. And when he makes arrangements to get around it, he just goes off out in the battle. And the armies and the Assyrians, when they come to approach the nation of Israel, their leader tells them, you concentrate on killing the king. Let's turn our efforts, our focus there. They did. And when they came close to where Jehoshaphat was leading the army, they realized it was not Ahab. And they kind of backed away. And when they backed away, there was a soldier there among the Syrians that said, I'm going to tell you what I do. I'm just going to shoot an arrow down through yonder. The Bible said it just by chance, peradventure. It might hit something. And no, he had not a target. I'm just going to shoot it out among the people. It might hit a horse. It might hit the ground. Might hit a tree. I don't know what he done was going to hit. Guess what that arrow hit? It hit Ahab. Come through the gap in his harness, and he was wounded. And before he could get out of battle that day, he died in that chariot. So they brought him back to Jezreel there. And when they made arrangements with Baal Ahab, they took him out to where to wash the chariot out, the peoples did. And they washed that chariot out. And it happened, just so happened, looked like coincidence. The same place where Naboth had been stoned, and the dog licked up Ahab's blood there. I'm going to tell you, he had plans made, but he didn't carry them out. You may have a lot of plans made too. But if you leave God out of your plans, I'm going to tell you, they're going to come up sad. They're going to come up short. And you're not going to like the end result of it. But today you can do something about it. Today you can make some changes. Today you can make some corrections and honor and please the Lord in your life. And if you don't do that, I'm telling you, God's plans are still going to work. And it's a fool to live your life and to live it without God. I beg you not to do that. If you've never been saved, trust Christ, your Savior. If you are saved, I'll urge you.

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3: During Friday's most recent briefing concerning Operation Epic Fury, Joint Chiefs Chairman General Dan Kane highlighted the work of those in the Intelligence Corps who provide the information which helps plan military operations.
4: We have been able to do the work that we are ordered to do because America's intelligence force, including our core collectors and analysts, have spent decades searching for every loose thread.
3: General Kane added,
4: they live in the enemy's mind.
3: And he said the information they provide goes well beyond combat capability.
4: They know their leaders' pattern of life, where they go, what they think, and what they do.
3: The chairman said intelligence agents spend their careers answering the questions that need to be addressed prior, during, and after an op.
4: They are committed to excellence in the defense of the nation.
3: Kevin Uretsky, Fox News.
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11: 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I'm Gary Nolan, your host. 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Jeremy is president of Element Wealth. 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Leave your name and number. Let's bring Jeremy in. Has over 22 years experience and heads up the financial planning and asset management team for Element Wealth. Here we are, another week, another show, another big show, right, Jeremy?
8: Another big one. Yeah, tax season's over, so that's a good thing.
11: Yeah, that's a good thing. We're happy about that. All right, there's a lot to this show. I was going through the show notes before the show, so as they say, without any further ado, let's dive right into it. Over the past few years, I've seen a lot of retirees shift towards safety. And it makes sense. After market swings and uncertainty, protecting what you built feels like the right move. But today, we're going to explore why playing it safe could actually be costing you more than you realize. Let's talk about that a little bit, Jeremy.
8: Yeah, so look, after wrapping up tax season, right, a lot of retirees are realizing their income doesn't behave the way it used to when they were working, right? So instead of that simple W-2, they're juggling IRA withdrawals, Social Security, investment gains, right? Everything's all taxed differently. It creates a situation where even a well-funded retiree can feel off guard, right?
11: So why does retirement income feel so much harder to predict than a paycheck?
8: Well, because a lot of times it's just structured as a portfolio distribution. Income is not keeping up with what you're taking out. That can become a problem, right? Because now we're going to start depleting the portfolio.
11: So, Jeremy, my question to you is, are you making tax decisions 1 year at a time or thinking about terms of a multi-year strategy?
8: I think that it's important to think about it on a multi-year strategy basis, okay? And I'll give you a good example. So, had some clients and, you know, they had some significant assets in IRAs, and we decided that for legacy purposes, Roth conversions were going to be the right strategy. But it meant that in this window where we were going to be a little bit more aggressive with Roth conversions, that it was going to throw their IRMA charges up, all right? And but we looked at it over the long term, and we said, well, okay, look, here, if we're going to eat this today, this is the cost of doing this. But on the back end, right, our required minimum distributions are going to fall to this. The IRMA is going to go back down. And then, you know, all this money in Roth, you know, which is going to pass on to our kids, and they're going to have 10 years for it to grow tax-free. It just made sense, right? So I think it's important to not just look on a one-year basis, because that can set up a tax trap on the back end later on.
11: Mm-hmm. And retirees are underestimating capital gains on top of other income, aren't they?
8: Oh, absolutely. So I think that what people don't realize is sometimes we might have these old mutual funds, and these mutual funds are kicking out capital gains distributions. And, you know, even though you didn't sell anything, you know, you might be getting hit with taxation on the gains that are happening inside of the fund. If you're selling things, right, all of a sudden, you know, now you have potential capital gains tax. If you have too much income, that that capital gains rate can actually go up from 15% to 20%. You could also be subject to the net investment income tax, which is an additional 3.8%. So you got to really pay attention to, you know, how your income streams are structured and what the taxation is going to be, and really, really optimize it.
11: So we see tax surprises also create hesitation moving forward, don't they, Jeremy?
8: Yeah. I mean, look, nobody likes to pay Uncle Sam, right?
11: Nope.
8: And so I think that it's important for people to just have the conversation, right, with your CPA, your financial advisor, really understand, you know, what's happening, how it's happening. Because throughout the year, there's potential where you could do things like tax loss harvesting, or, you know, how you structure income-oriented assets inside of IRAs, and, you know, more capital growth in outside of IRAs, right? So we call this asset location. There's things that you can do to kind of, you know, optimize this out, but it takes some proper planning.
11: Mm-hmm. All right, up against the clock. Final thoughts, Jeremy, and what you do for listeners when you meet with them.
8: Well, listeners, look, it's not what you make, it's what you keep, right? 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
11: 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Be back with more of Jeremy Nelson at Element Wealth Radio in just a moment. Jeremy, what do you have for me next?
8: 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But the question isn't just how much is being passed down, it's whether families are actually prepared to receive it.
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11: 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I'm Gary Nolan, your host. 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Let's bring Jeremy back in. Has over 21 years experience. Heads up the financial planning and asset management team for Element Wealth. Segment number two. For many retirees, one of the most emotional decisions isn't about markets. It's about family. When children or loved ones need help, the instinct is to step in. But today, we'll talk about how to do that wisely without putting your own future at risk. So the big headline is now, the right idea is of a soft landing, Jeremy. Let's talk about that.
8: Yeah, look, so the economy can slow down without tipping into a full recession. You know, inflation has cooled, right? We're still not at the Fed's 2% target rate, but you know, it's less of a conversation, right? We joke on the show all the time, like, we're talking about sequence of return risk now instead of inflation. It's, you know, inflation's not the hot word anymore. But consumer debt, delinquency rates, they're starting to pick up. It's creating a bit of a mixed signal environment for retirees trying to make decisions. You know, I think that there's some real short to intermediate term risk on the employment front with AI. So, you know, kids graduating from college, right? That labor market might not be as strong coming in right now.
11: Mm-hmm. So are we stabilizing or just pausing for the next bump? What do you think?
8: You know, I tend to think that there's probably a little bit of a bump coming. All right. Now, the reason that I believe this is we've gradually seen the unemployment rate ticking up for a few years now. Nothing bad, right? I mean, I think overall, you know, I would give the economy a B right now. You know, I think that consumer debt is, you know, it's not at levels like 2006, 2007, anything like that. You know, this is not one of those doomsday scenarios. And you know, everyone talks about the amount of credit card debt that's out there. And yes, like credit card debt is well over $1 trillion now. But when you look at that comparatively to the size of the economy, it's lower than it was in 2006 and 2007.
11: Mm-hmm.
8: But you know, we did see last year in 2025, durable goods were flat to slightly negative, right? Which means people aren't buying as much stuff. So we are starting to see the consumer get a little tested here.
11: Mm-hmm. So markets tend to move ahead of the headlines, which is where retirees can get caught off guard, I guess, huh?
8: Yeah, by the time a recession is officially declared, portfolios have already reacted, right? What people have to remember is that the stock market is a forward-looking discounting mechanism. We're not necessarily looking at what happened in the past, right? We're trying to figure out what's going to happen in the future and how much are the cash flows of these businesses going to be worth in the future. And so a lot of times, right, the stock market will start correcting before a recession even hits. And in fact, a stock market generally bottoms about halfway through a recession. Right. Mm-hmm. So this is important stuff. So, you know, if you were in a situation, right, where your portfolio had corrected and you were really worried that we were in a recession, it's like, well, it's too late, right? Selling now is not the thing to do, right? This is a point in time where you kind of hold your nose, right? You should have been appropriately allocated going into it, and you got to give it time to recover afterwards.
11: Right. So is the real risk the market itself or just being forced to take income from it?
8: The real risk isn't the market itself, right? Over time, right, the market tends to go higher. Now, that doesn't mean there's not negative.
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8: Isn't the market itself, right? Over time, right, the market tends to go higher. Now, that doesn't mean there's not negative years or a negative, you know, 3 years here or there, or even once in a blue moon, a negative 10 years, right? The risk is that you're forced to sell while it's down.
11: Mm-hmm.

0: Which brings us to something you just mentioned, and it comes up on every show. Here it is again. It brings up sequence of return risk, Jeremy.
1: Yeah, look, this is the real threat to anybody going into retirement, is that you go into retirement and you're in the unlucky birthday club, which means that we enter a tough period for the markets early in retirement, because that can set your plan back significantly.
0: 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I'm Gary Nolan, your host. Let's get you on the calendar, all set up with that comprehensive plan, with that Element 360 plan that Jeremy's going to talk about again in just a couple of minutes. Here's the phone number to call during business hours, 601-957-6006, 601-957-6006. 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So how do you protect income from trying to predict the market?
1: Well, so what we have to recognize is that we're not going to predict what the market is going to do over the short term. Okay? There's no way to magically time the market when it's going to go up, when it's going to go down, right? So when we start thinking about retirement, right, we talk about the three phases, right? A lot of people will say there's two phases of retirement planning, right? Accumulation and distribution. I argue that there's three phases, right? That it's accumulation, transition, and then ultimately distribution. And so in the transition phase, or you know, when we get to the distribution phase, what we want to know is, where are our paychecks going to come from and how are they generated, okay? If I've got pension income, portfolio income, you know, hopefully I've got some dividend income in the portfolio, so something that's going to rise over time to keep up with inflation. I want to know where my, I need to know how my distributions are being generated. Now, if a lot of my distributions need to be generated from growth, well, then I need to create a little bit bigger buffer, right? So, you know, a bucket of funds that's going to be a little bit more conservative, that if we went into a downturn, that I could draw down on, so that my portfolio has time to recover.
0: There's a behavioral element called recovery bias. What exactly is that?
1: Well, recency bias.
0: Oh, recency bias. Sorry about that. Yes.
1: So we assume what just happened will keep happening. So after a strong stretch in the markets, confidence rises, right? After volatility, fear begins to creep in. But reacting in those ways, right, when there's volatility, succumbing to fear, when markets are good, succumbing to greed, these are emotional decisions that can ultimately cripple your retirement plan.
0: So how do you build a strategy that works regardless of what the headlines are saying?
1: Income growth guarantees, right? These are the three pillars or foundation of a good retirement distribution plan, right? We ultimately have to really look at things, okay? And we have to look at them and we say, okay, how much of my income is subject to variability? How much of it is guaranteed, right? And we got to get comfortable with this mix. But then also we have to remember, we talk so much on this show about people living into their 90s.
0: Oh yeah, right? All the time.
1: All the time. We're seeing it so over and over and over. So we also have to have growth in our portfolio as well, so that we have money in those, you know, later years of life to make sure that we're taken care of.
0: Right. And you mentioned growth. The retirees not just looking for growth, they're looking for stability and predictability. Am I right?
1: Yeah. So that often requires rethinking how assets are structured. And this is where I talk about the transition phase, right? We want to begin to set things up before we retire, so that we know, like when we retire, what switches we're going to turn, when we're going to

0: turn those switches, right? When are we going to draw Social Security? Do we have some deferred guaranteed income that we're building into the portfolio, right? Mm-hmm. What we want to know is that regardless of what happens in the markets, my paychecks are going to be steady, right? We kind of get it down to that one variable, which is, well, how much is going to be left for the kids and grandkids?
1: Right, absolutely. So is your plan built for performance or consistency or both, or should be?
0: It needs to be built for all of these things, right? I think that consistency is critically important because consistency creates the it helps people to not succumb to the emotional ups and downs, right? So think about, you know, in March when the market was down because of the Iran war, or, you know, if we go back to 2025 in April, right, we had in Liberation Day. And on Liberation Day, right, we had the tariffs and the stock market down went down really quickly. 2022 was a little bit longer period, right? We basically had a whole year there where stocks were going through some turbulence. Ultimately, if we understand where our paychecks are coming from and they're consistent in how they're generated, and we've got the proper risk management techniques, we don't succumb to fear in those situations. But we also still need to focus on performance, right? Like, just because I've got a high income producing asset doesn't mean that it's a great investment. Let's go back and let's look at, you know, the landline companies. I could have gotten huge dividends from the landline companies, right? But they were terrible investments. Why? Because their business model was eroding. How many people have landlines now?
1: Not too many.
0: Not too many, right? Cell phones took over. So it's important, right, that we have a focus not just on income, but on consistency of that income, and then also that growth and that performance where, you know, we've got good underlying investments that will endure, you know, time.
1: Yes, you know, I got a landline at my desk here. I think I've used it once in a year. It just sits there collecting dust, you know.
0: Yeah.
1: I don't think I need it. All right, Jeremy, final thoughts as we wrap up segment number two.
0: Well, listeners, you know, structuring a portfolio to endure through retirement, right, takes work and it takes planning. 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
1: 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What's up next?
0: Retirement doesn't come with a script, and for many, it raises questions they didn't expect. From the conversations families avoid to the rise of unretirement, we'll explore how purpose, part-time income, and proper planning can shape a more intentional and financially sound next chapter.
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1: 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I'm Gary Nolan, your host. With me, as always, is Jeremy Nelson. Jeremy is president of Element Wealth. Element Wealth is the wealth management division of Ross & Yerger, one of Mississippi's and the country's oldest companies, dating all the way back to 1860. 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What you do is you leave your name and number. Let's bring Jeremy in. Has almost 22 years' experience and heads up the financial planning and asset management team for Element Wealth. Well, here's the deal. There are certain conversations most families know they need to have, but they keep putting them off, whether it's about money, healthcare, or legacy. Avoiding these discussions can create bigger problems later on, Jeremy. Let's talk about that for a little while.
0: Yeah, so there's a growing trend in what's being called unretirement, where people are getting back to work after initially retiring. For many, it's not about needing the income, but wanting structure and purpose. So retirement without direction can feel less fulfilling than expected. All right. So a lot of people can get a little bit bored.
1: Mm-hmm.
0: You start realizing like, okay, that was nice, an extended vacation, but what am I going to wake up and do? Now, the key is that you want to unretire because you want to and not because you have to.
1: Right. Exactly. You don't want to be that Walmart greeter at 85, am I right? You know. No.
0: Well, look, if that's what you want to do, great. I mean,
1: that's right.
0: I want to be the starter at a golf course.
1: Yeah.
0: That sounds pretty fun to me.
1: It'll happen.
0: big career goals for me. Right?
1: Exactly. So is retirement really about stopping work or redefining it?
0: It can be about either, right? I mean, some people are going to be, you know, they've got plans. They know exactly what they're going to do. And they're going to spend time with grandkids and family and travel, right? But for others, It's just about redefining what you're doing, right? Doing what makes you happy instead of doing what you need to generate a paycheck.
1: Mm-hmm. So from a financial standpoint, even modest income can create a ripple effect, I guess, huh, Jeremy?
0: Well, so, you know, additional income can increase taxable income. We talked in the first segment how it could increase the amount of taxation on Social Security. It can even trigger increases in Medicare premiums. So what feels like extra money isn't always neutral, all right? So it's important that you understand what additional income will do. Now, net-net, additional income should always be positive, okay? Like, now, yeah, it might come at a slightly higher tax bracket. Yeah, it might impact how much Social Security is taxable, but these things are gradual. Yes, it might impact IRMA. Net-net, it still should put more dollars in your pocket, but you want to understand what impact it's going to have on your tax return.
1: Right. So how do you incorporate income without disrupting your plan?
0: Well, you dig deep. You look at the tax return, right? And you see what it's going to do. And then you look at it and say, okay, well, you know, if I can make $15 an hour as a starter at a golf course, right, it's going to, you know, it's going to take my Social Security from being, you know, half taxable to 100% taxable. Let's just say hypothetically. Generally speaking, for most of our listeners, you're so just plan on 85% of your Social Security being taxable. You got to have really low income brackets for Social Security to not be taxable.
1: Right, that's right.
0: But if you're one of those, you know, kind of upper middle class, you know, kind of people, then that extra income could have an impact on your IRMA. These are things that you just want to pay attention to, right? Is it going to come at a higher tax rate? Is it going to trigger IRMA? Just understand these things and know the impact that it's going to have on your plan.
1: The show is Element Wealth Radio right here on Super Talk Jackson 97.3. I'm Gary Nolan, your host. With me, as always, is Jeremy Nelson. Jeremy is president of Element Wealth. I want to give you the phone number, get on the calendar, get you all set up with that comprehensive plan, with that Element 360 plan that Jeremy's going to talk about again in just a couple of minutes. Let's start off with the website. Let's go there first. MyElementWealth.com. 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You can see a variety of ways to get a hold of Jeremy and the team. There's something called roll exit theory. What exactly is that? I have no idea what that is.
0: All right. So the idea that leaving a long-term role, like a career, can create identity gaps, right? Many high achievers don't miss the work. They miss the purpose and the structure that it provided, right? And I've talked about this on the show a lot. Look, a lot of my identity is wrapped up in what I do for a living. I love helping people. I love doing this show. I love working with clients, right? It is part of who I am, right? You do something for 21, almost 22 years, it kind of becomes a part of your identity, all right? And so that influence can impact lifestyle decisions in subtle ways, right? Mm-hmm. And so again, it's just one of those things where you need to think about these things. You need to have conversations about these things.
1: A lot of families just ignore these conversations, though. They don't want to have these conversations, particularly about legacy. People don't hate talking about legacy, too, Jeremy.
0: Well, I mean, it's not fun to talk about dying, I mean, let's be honest. You know, right, it's not exactly. It's not like, hey, let's sit around at the dinner table and talk about the will. Like, I mean, no, nobody likes to talk about that stuff.
1: Yeah, exactly. Interesting enough, earned income can create planning opportunities. What do we mean by that?
0: So, well, it can reduce the need for portfolio withdrawals. It can even allow for continued contributions to certain accounts. So little things like, hey, maybe you don't have a lot of Roth money built up. And hey, I got a little bit of income now. I can contribute to those Roth accounts and really start investing that aggressively to pass on to the next generation. You know, maybe I need to reduce my taxable income a little bit to get out of the 24% bracket. You know, I could contribute to an IRA. Maybe I've got a business that it's, you know, I could do a SEP contribution, right? And kind of wash some of that income. So it does create some opportunities as well.
1: So what do you think? Is working in retirement a risk or a strategic advantage?
0: I think it's a strategic advantage. This idea that it's going to be net negative is faulty, because the way that IRMA works, the way that the tax brackets work, the way that the taxation on Social Security works, it's all gradual. It's not like some trigger, right, where all of a sudden I worked and now I'm just going to get pummeled with everything, right? It all kind of stages in. So I think it's a strategic advantage.
1: Mm-hmm. So we're seeing more retirees pursue passion-driven work. A lot of times people, they want to do something that they maybe didn't do during their career, but had always something in mind that they wanted to do after they retired, Jeremy.
0: Look, consulting, mentoring, a small business. I was talking with my best friend the other day. I played college golf. And I was like, you know, if I don't do the starter thing, right, because that really sounds good. Going to Scottsdale in the winter and being a starter at a golf course sounds really, really good to me.
1: Sounds ideal.
0: But I was like, you know, I wouldn't mind being the golf coach for my alma mater or something like that.
1: Sure, right? Yeah.
0: I mean, I think that would be pretty fun.
1: Mm-hmm. Absolutely. So at the end of the day, it's about doing nothing. It's about doing something that matters, I guess, huh?
0: That's it. You know, and I think about, you know, this idea of, hey, what if I was the golf coach at my alma mater, right? Look, God blessed me, right? Brought me down to Mississippi, and I've had such a great time living here for 25 years now. Actually, almost 26 now. It's a time sure flying. To pay it forward, right? To be able to mentor, you know, young men and women, to help them, you know, achieve their athletic potential and then ultimately transition that into professional and life success as well. Like that would be great. So yeah, it's all about purpose,
1: mm-hmm.
0: right? And the thing I love about the people that I've met who are older and retired, everyone's willing to share their secrets, you know, and life lessons. You know, if how many people do you know, Gary, that if you just ask them, someone from a generation older, if you ask them a question, they want to tell you about whatever it is that you want to know.
1: Oh, yeah.
0: They want to help you. People are good. Like, people
1: oh, yeah.
0: Are, you know, and so I think that that's a great thing as you go into retirement to think about. It's like, how can I take all of my life lessons and, you know, share them with people that want to hear? Now, you don't want to be the guy that's sharing when nobody cares, right? But when people want to know, it's great to be able to pay it forward.
1: Yeah, you don't want to be that know-it-all either. That guy. Right, we all know that guy. All right, Jeremy, final thoughts as we wrap up segment three. What do you do for listeners when you meet with them?
0: Well, listeners, look, planning for retirement is more than just about money. 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
1: That is an actual landline. 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Do it right now while you're thinking about it. Let's get yourself on the calendar. 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
4: 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I'm Gary Nolan, your host. 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You leave your name and number. Let's bring Jeremy back in. Has almost 22 years experience, heads up the financial planning and asset management team for Element Wealth. Let's see what kind of scenarios we have this week. A 66-year-old just finished taxes and realized their Social Security is now partially taxed that they didn't expect. Their income hasn't changed dramatically, but withdrawals from the IRA pushed them over the threshold. Is this something they can fix going forward, or is it just part of retirement?
5: So this is one of those tough things, right, is that we talked about it in the second segment. Look, you need money to live on, and if all the money you're going to pull from is coming from an IRA, that's going to be taxable income. And so you've got a choice here. You can live off of a lot less and not take it, or you just have to kind of deal with this one. Mm-hmm. Right? That's one of those situations where, you know, it gets tough. Now, I think that the additional $6,000 deduction for people 65 and older should really help going forward in this situation.

0: So again, here, this is just one of those situations where, eventually you're going to have RMDs anyway. That's going to force it on you. It's just, it is what it is, unfortunately, in this situation.
1: Right, exactly. All right, our second scenario. A retired couple, retired last year, picked up some part-time consulting work, brings in about $40,000 combined. They're worried about it may increase their Medicare payments in the future. How should they think about balancing the extra income with long-term costs?
0: So this is not enough income to where it's going to dramatically impact the IRMA brackets. So for a married couple, all right, in 2026, your Part D surcharge and your Part B surcharge. So the Part B premium is $202.90, all right?
1: Right.
0: The
1: Okay.
0: surcharge is zero. The Part D surcharge is zero if you make up to $218,000 in modified adjusted gross income. Okay?
1: Okay.
0: So let's just say that that $40,000 threw you over. All right? Well, from $218,000 to $274,000, the Part B surcharge is $81.20. Okay? The Part D surcharge is $14.50
1: I
0: a
1: see.
0: month.
1: Okay.
0: So it's the $40,000 of additional income is still way more than, roughly a little bit less than $100 a month a person, right?
1: Right.
0: So it's not one of those things where, oh, I'm just going to get clobbered, right? It's not throwing you up to the, 750,000 or greater where you go up to, $487 in surcharge and
1: Right.
0: $91 on Part D, right? So
1: Okay.
0: again, I think that in a situation like this, yeah, go make that money. You might pay a little bit more with your IRMA surcharges, but it's not going to be one that is huge. The other thing to remember is it's not going to impact you for 2 years
1: Right.
0: because it's a 2-year look back, right? So this is based off of what you made in 2024.
1: Right, I got you. All right. Yeah, makes sense to me. So keep working, keep making that money. This is Element Wealth Radio on Supertalk Jackson 97.3. I'm Gary Nolan, your host. With me, as always, is Jeremy Nelson. Jeremy is president of Element Wealth. Let's get you on his calendar, all set up with that Element 360 plan. 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Get that Element 360 plan. There's no cost, there's no obligation. Do it right now while you're thinking about it. Let's get to our third scenario. A recent retiree is concerned about market uncertainty, is considering moving everything to cash after hearing about recession warnings. They don't want to risk losses, but they know inflation is still a factor. Is going to cash a smart move or an emotional reaction? I think I know the answer to this one, but go ahead.
0: It's an emotional reaction. Okay.
1: Absolutely.
0: But let's run this out in a scenario, okay? Let's say you get it right. Great. Right? Now you're retired, you probably got a bunch of bonds in your portfolio. So did you really need to sell those? No. So you potentially miss out on some appreciation in bonds because if we go into a recession, generally what happens is interest rates go down, right? So here, okay, we probably missed out on a little appreciation there that would have offset some of the stock market volatility that you would have received. What if you're wrong? What if it keeps going up, right? What if we don't go into a recession? Then what do you do, right? This is the challenge that we face when we try to time the market, okay? Now, look, if someone came to me and said, hey, I'm very, very concerned and I'm running a relatively well-balanced, you know, 40 to 50% stock portfolio, but I'm really concerned about a recession. And they said, you know, I want to take some risk off the table. I'd say, okay, like a moderate adjustment is okay. Like that's not the end of the world, right? You're not timing the market completely. And you've got to be committed to being able to stay in that little more conservative position. But with interest rates at relatively normal rates, historically speaking, you're not just completely giving up any potential return, right, and just moving it into cash. So if you said, I'm concerned, I want to get a little bit more conservative, I would run your retirement plan and say, okay, let's assume then we stay here and we're in a more conservative, lower returning portfolio. Does your plan still work? And if your plan still works, then you can afford to be a little bit more conservative at that point in time.
1: Okay.
0: If you're really worried, then what we also might have to do is start rethinking how are we going to generate these paychecks. But don't make emotional decisions out of worry that something is coming that may or may not come. And look, eventually there will be a bear market. I mean,
1: it's going to happen.
0: We go through bull and bear markets. It's what happens, right? But it's how we react to them that is the most important thing. So I think that if you're in this situation, it's a good time to do a risk check. Hey, let's see where we are. Should we make any adjustments? And go from there.
1: Mm-hmm. All right, final scenario. We got time for one more. A 70-year-old wants to do Roth conversions this year after a lower income year, but they're concerned about triggering higher taxes or IRMA. How do you determine the right amount to convert without creating unintended consequences, Jeremy?
0: It's math, right? We just laid out where these IRMA brackets are, right? Yep. And, you know, obviously we don't know exactly where they'll be in, you know, 2 years, but you can essentially look at the IRMA brackets and then adjust them for normal inflation, and they're going to be pretty close, right? And so if you go just under that amount, you should be pretty safe. And so there, what you just really want to look at is do the math. And I think that if you're 70 right now with RMDs coming at 73, this is a good time to be thinking about this because your window is running out.
1: Yeah, exactly. There's only a couple of years left. Yep.
0: Now, you can do RMDs or you could do Roth conversions while you have RMDs, but it's just you got to take the RMD and the Roth conversion. The Roth conversion doesn't count as your RMD.
1: Right. I got you. All right. That's it for segment 4. Great scenarios again this week. Wrap up the show for us, Jeremy.
0: Well, listeners, if you've got questions about retirement, you want to have a conversation, pick up the phone, give us a call. 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
1: 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I'd like to thank everyone for listening. Hope you found the information we presented helpful. 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We'll have new topics and new questions right here on Element Wealth Radio with Jeremy Nelson. Jeremy, a pleasure as always. We'll talk to you next week. 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
17: In our first hour today, best friend of the program and Fox News contributor Mary Catherine Hamm joined us. Boy, we had a lot to talk about, free speech, hypocrisy, and beyond. Here's part of that discussion if you missed it. I want to turn to this, the whole Jimmy Kimmel thing, and I'm annoyed that we are talking about this to an extent, because the actual issue here is someone again tried to kill the president. But because Jimmy Kimmel had made a Donald Trump is going to die joke right before the third assassination attempt that actually was directed at the first lady, it has become a whole controversy, and it has been inflamed further by the fact that the first lady herself and the president of the United States have both called on ABC to fire Jimmy Kimmel, he who is a full-time Democrat operative, part-time comedian, who also, I'll remind you all, lied about Charlie Kirk's assassination for political reasons, and then tearfully apologized because he was in some trouble then. Now he's making jokes like this. And Kimmel came back after the calls for him to be canned by Trump and the White House and the First Lady. He's like, no, no, this was a joke about the age difference between the president and his wife. It was not by any stretch a call to assassination. That is Kimmel's defense of himself on his show. And you now have all these various journos coming out of the woodwork to defend the free speech of Jimmy Kimmel. And, you know, Jake Tapper did it on his show on CNN. Here's Gayle King on CBS, Cut 41.
18: The joke was made before the Correspondents' Dinner. Jimmy Kimmel's not some crazy person who would wish the president to be killed. That's, he just would not do that.
17: All right, so, you know, we're vouching for Kimmel's character and all this stuff. The thing, again, perhaps annoyingly, Mary Catherine, is that you and I are consistent on the question in that while I think we both find the joke to be an extremely poor taste, if not abhorrent, given the two previous assassination attempts on Trump, and to then joke that his wife is an expectant widow, you might want to think that one through before you say it on national television, given the thing that happened twice where people tried to kill the husband, and then it happened again right after you made the joke. I'm not saying it's causal at all, but just in terms of, like, you know, propriety and just generally not making light of something that could at least be construed as, you know, assassination humor, given what has happened and then happened again. Bad joke from a sleazy, bad person. Also, not appropriate for the president to be demanding that a network fire the person who made the joke. You and I think, are on the same page on that, even though I am sympathetic to the Trump family having it up to here with a guy like Jimmy Kimmel.
19: Yeah, this is trash behavior from Jimmy Kimmel. He's doing it on purpose. He wants to goad them into having a fight. He's happy to wish widowdom upon a person whose husband has almost been killed several times over, and to do it, by the way, in the context of a fake roast for the Washington White House Correspondents' Dinner. That's what he was doing. He was goofing, saying, "This is what I would say." So she is well within her rights to be very offended, very angry, and to say something about it. By the way, she's not a public official. She's a public figure, but she's a private citizen who gets, you know, this kind of treatment all the time. So she can say what she likes.
17: She's allowed to be mad about it.
19: The president, yes, should not be, what in effect ends up jawboning the network into by bullying them and saying he should be fired, even though, yes, he's obviously in his rights to talk about this and to be mad at Jimmy Kimmel. Here's the real overarching issue, though, is that the press doesn't want a right-leaning figure to be a victim even when they're literally shot. Okay, so whether it's congressional baseball shooting or Trump in July or Trump in any of the other number of assassinations or Charlie Kirk, they want to turn the page very quickly because they are uncomfortable with the idea that a right-leaning person could be subject to lefty-inspired violence, which would mess with their whole narrative. So to get back on the morally righteous path, what they do is they turn away and they say that, oh, Donald Trump's behavior is bad. So first it was the ballroom. Oh, he mentioned the ballroom, so therefore he's no longer a victim. We had 15 minutes of Donald Trump being in danger, but no more. And then it was Nora O'Donnell is the victim because he got mad about her insane question using the manifesto of the person who tried to kill Donald Trump.
20: Yeah, by the way, and just to that point on Nora O'Donnell and the interview that he granted to her after this all happened, Axios headline, one uncomfortable question was all it took for President Trump to resume hostilities with the Washington press. My full exchange with Mary Catherine Hamm available online at GuyBensonShow.com as part of the free podcast, the whole show, every day, on demand, no charge. 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When we come back the home stretch, producer Christine apparently neglected yesterday to tell us about another incident that she suffered on her vacation, resulting in an unsightly leg gash. Isn't that a fun tease? We'll talk about it coming up.
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22: 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It appears by its own numbers, the U.S. government seems insolvent. It's reported that the Treasury shows about $6 trillion in assets and over $47 trillion in liabilities. Add it all up, and it looks like the U.S. owes more than $130 trillion it doesn't have. 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
3: Temperatures being 30 degrees above average.
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2: 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Slated to appear on America's Newsroom tomorrow morning, somewhere in the 9 to 11 a.m. Eastern slot. That's with Bill and Dana. Live TV, things sometimes change, but you might see me pop up there on Fox News Channel. Well, on the home stretch yesterday, we welcomed back producer Christine from her latest vacation in advance of her next vacation, and we talked about a number of the experiences that she had on the trip to Turks and Caicos, and then the show ended, and we did our typical post-game meeting, where we go through the show, we talk about how it went, we think about, you know, the podcast title and that sort of thing, and we look ahead to the next day and get our ducks in a row. And Christine realized during that meeting that she had failed to mention an incident on the vacation that led to sort of her bumps and bruises that were part of this trip. And in fact, she very helpfully sent us some photographic evidence of her bumps and bruises. A leg gash in particular was sent to the group chat. Christine, what did you tell us? That it was greener in real life than it looked in the photo?
1: Yes.
2: Yeah, that was very appetizing. Was that a bruise? Was that gangrene? Like, have you gotten that checked out?
1: I have not gotten it checked out. And it seems like, Gerald, you want to look? It seems like the green is spreading down to my foot. But I'm not. No, you don't want it. No.
3: I'm going to vomit what I just ate. Thank you. Thank you for that, Christine. Thank you.
1: I'm not really sure what's going on, but what happened, this is a separate, like you said, separate incident from the bike fall.
2: By the way, can I just point out, last week we were trying to book Dr. Nicole Sapphire for a few different topics, and hopefully we will get her on soon. Maybe we need to book her in studio so she can come examine your green, like, wound or whatever's going on here?
1: I mean, I could just send her the picture. Trust me, Dr. Sapphire and I have a relationship. I've texted her about a few things in the past.
2: All right, so she would not be shocked to get a leg gash photograph.
1: Oh, that would be nothing. I've sent her blood work before. The poor thing.
2: Was it Carousel's blood?
1: Stop!
2: All right, anyway, what happened? How did you get... Was this the leg gash or was that from your bike accident?
1: I think the bike accident was the gash, and then the bruising. It was all kind of mixed together at the end. But what happened was I was...
2: Bobby's got to be sitting there thinking, like, people are going to think terrible things about our relationship with my bruised and battered wife. But it has absolutely, to be clear, nothing to do with him.
1: God, no.
2: It's your own clumsiness and accidents. So, okay, so there was a ladder involved in one of
1: these? There was a ladder involved.
2: Right,
1: and also,
2: ahead.
1: I do feel bad. This is the one thing that Megan, besides looking exactly like me, Megan is very clumsy as well and falls down a lot. Yeah, it's just...
2: Okay, so that is the one fruit that has fallen directly beneath the tree.
1: Besides being a scholar like her mom. Dylan, I don't think we needed that loud of a laugh for that one. So I was on a mission because in our hotel room, they actually, I didn't realize they had a little kitchenette. So it was like a pretty big fridge and like a little sink and stuff. So I was like, oh, you know what? Let me go to the food store and stock up the fridge with wine and beer and whatever else I.
2: Why do you need a kitchenette for wine?
1: To stock up.
2: Okay. All right, so you're going to go. I won't ask any more questions. You wanted wine. That is pretty self-explanatory.
1: Yeah, amongst other things, yes. They have their own vodka there, too, but it's not as good as the vodka I have, so I didn't really have that much of it.
2: Just to translate for our English-speaking audience, she's talking about vodka, the alcoholic liquor, most associated with Russia, the clear liquid, V-O-D-K-A. Okay, continue.
1: I'm walking to the back of the grocery store because I don't know if you guys in your states, can you get alcohol in a grocery store where you guys live?
2: It depends. I can get beer and wine at grocery stores, and then there's liquor stores for other liquor. I think it depends from state to state, but this, of course, is a different country that you're in,
1: but
2: right?
1: In New Jersey, you cannot. You can't go to a food store and get alcohol. That just, that's never happened. So I was intrigued by that. So I went to the back of the store and I'm, you know, looking to see what wine has been chilled already and what the bottles they have. And I was looking at different brands. And then all of a sudden there was a man, a mean man. He was on a short little ladder, not that short, but he was on the top of it. He fell down and the ladder went right into my leg and literally put a dent in the back of my leg.
2: Wait, so a man at the store was on a ladder and he just happened to fall mm-hmm. and collapse the ladder onto you?
1: Correct. Correct.
2: While you were in search of alcohol?
1: Correct.
2: Had you found some alcohol already, perhaps, if you know what I'm saying?
1: No, no. Oh, I thought you were going to say I had found what I was looking for in the fridge, but no, I had not. I really didn't drink that much on the trip.
2: Yeah, that's what you keep saying.
1: No,
2: you're like, oh, I didn't drink. Let me tell you about all my injuries.
1: I swear. All sober. So then he gets up and then I am looking at Bobby. I'm like, oh my gosh, that really, really hurt. I'm like, I think there's a dent in my leg. And he's like, there's not a dent in your leg. And so the man goes, do you want, not even like really, I'm sorry, but basically, do you want me to get my manager so you could put a claim in? And Bobby's like, nope, we're good. She's going to walk it off. And I realized later, he didn't want to go somewhere and have to pay out of pocket for me to go to the doctor because I don't think we had the travel health insurance.
2: I think there was an obvious solution here, which would have pleased both of you, where you could have been like, no, we don't need to talk to a manager. We're not going to file a claim. Let's just work this out between the two of us. This all goes away if we leave here with a couple of bottles of Mama's juice.
1: I don't think he could authorize that, no matter.
2: Maybe the manager could have. Like, there's a little swap, a little wink and a swap.
1: I didn't need
2: you,
1: to...
2: You gashed my wife's leg. She gets some Pinot Grigio. Everyone's happy.
1: Yeah, I didn't want to start any problems. Bobby had given me a whole, like, talk before we got to the country. And he's like, we just don't need... Because, remember, where was I? In Mexico when I threatened to burn the hotel down?
2: Mm-hmm.
1: So he's like, we just don't need any of that where you wind up somewhere that I have to bail you out in another country. He's like, I don't even know why I keep taking you to different countries.
2: It is a fair question. So that was one of your other injuries on the trip, which you have also still declared to be a success. It was a big successful trip, but you had like multiple potential trips to the hospital because of falling off bikes and booze ladders and other related things, which is a good transition into, do I need to get some sort of travel insurance for you when we go out to KSRO, our great affiliate in Northern California and wine country for the event that we're doing next month? Do we need you like covered extensively with insurance because you will be in the vicinity of alcohol around the public? Is that something we should consider?
1: I think we'll be fine as long as I'm, you know, I don't get by somebody with a ladder, and you and I are not going to be riding bicycles around Sonoma, are we?
2: Definitely not.
1: You would never go bike riding with me, would you?
2: No. No, I would never go riding anything with you. Certainly not horses. We know how that might end. So I just want to remind everyone, if you live in Northern California or want to fly into Northern California and maybe make it a long weekend in wine country, it's absolutely gorgeous. It's May 14th, so we're getting pretty close. We're like, what, 2+ weeks away. May 14th is a Thursday night. And so come on out on a Thursday night, and then if you're from out of town, stay through the weekend. We'll be fantastic. It starts at 5 p.m. local, 5 to 7 p.m. We're going to talk politics and other things. It's at the gorgeous Paradise Ridge Winery, and you can get your tickets at ksro.com. It's impossible to miss when you hit their homepage, their landing page. And it's $40 per ticket, but I also just want to remind people it's not just $40 to hear my pearls of wisdom, which I think is worth $40, frankly. Come say hi, get a photo, all that stuff. It'd be a lot of fun. But that, crucially, that dollar amount, $40 per ticket, includes 2 glasses of their delicious wine on property. So it's coming. It's coming soon. Get your tickets now. KSRO.com. Thursday evening, May 14th, 5 p.m. Western time, so Pacific time. And I got a number of notes from listeners who have bought their tickets and are coming. And a few people were seemingly on the fence, but they wanted to know, is it true that producer Christine, a.k.a. Cookie, a.k.a. C. Diddy, is indeed coming with me. And I couldn't tell how to answer it. I didn't know what answer they wanted.
1: What do you mean? Right?
2: I want them to come. So if they were concerned that you would be there, I sort of want to be like, oh, we're not sure if she's showing up. But if they wanted you to be there, I wanted to confirm, yes, indeed, she will be joining us. You got some inquiries as well, did you not?
1: I did. One lovely, lovely man said that he would be attending, but he wanted to make sure that he could have a glass of wine with me because he remembers the last event my boss's boss told me that I was not allowed to drink.
2: Right, that was at a brewery in Kansas City with our KCMO audience. This is now a winery with our Sonoma audience at KSRO. And the ticket does include two glasses of wine. It has to be 21 plus, by the way. That's the minimum age for attendees for those obvious reasons. But you just want to assure slash threaten the audience that you will indeed be there.
1: I will be there. And everything's going to be fun.
2: They're telling you that you're not supposed to drink, mm-hmm. but you and I both know. Once those corks start popping and you're going to start hoarding drink tickets, I can just imagine it. And by the end of the evening, I mean, we're going to have to pour you into the Uber, not a bicycle.
1: Do you think I'm going to pull Tom Bevan and ask people, are you going to finish that glass of wine over there?
2: I'm not sure if you'll be asking. You might just be sauntering around the event, seeing not fully consumed glasses and just knocking them back.
1: I can picture that.
2: If you want to witness all of this, please come join us May 14th. Get your tickets now, KSRO.com. Anything else to add, Cooks? We got to go.
1: Yeah, do you think that maybe a station could host us if they live near a vodka distillery and we could do like a something there too?
2: I mean, I'll put that on your plate to figure out. Maybe we could do like a bourbon trail thing in Kentucky. Like we could just keep doing alcohol themed station events, per your desires. Like some major event comes to us, some big station. Hey, can you come? And you're like, is there an alcohol facility where this will be held? And if not, the answer is no. That's your gatekeeping.
1: Yeah. I'm just going to say, kids out there, you can make your dreams come true via work.
2: And with that inspirational note, we've got to go. My goodness. Back here tomorrow for the Guy Benson Show. Same time, same place. We'll talk to you then.
1: Do you think I'm going to pull Tom Bevan and ask people, are you going to finish that glass of wine over there?
4: Man, I love this place. I've been surfing here since I was a kid. Now, seeing my grandson out on the water, it means everything to me. Watching him and taking in the blue waves, the sea breeze, the blurry horizon?
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7: News. I'm Paul Stevens. President Trump insisting the U.S. will not back away from completing a military mission in Iran.
8: If we left right now, it would take them 20 years to rebuild. But we're not leaving right now. We're going to do it so nobody has to go back in 2 years or 5 years.
7: The president is also saying he's pulling 5,000 U.S. troops out of Germany over what he says is a lack of NATO support for the U.S. mission in Iran. Thousands of travelers need options after the demise of Spirit Airlines, which went through two bankruptcies in 2 years. But
9: Transportation Secretary Sean Duffy, though, calling out the Biden administration for killing a merger with JetBlue that he says could have saved the airline.
7: Fox is Madeline Rivera in D.C. A federal judge, though, had ruled against Spirit Airlines' proposed merger with JetBlue because of concerns that the deal would drive up prices. 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
10: I'm Kelly Bennett for SuperTalk Mississippi News. 38% of Mississippians don't have any savings. The new Work and Save program will give employees working for businesses that don't provide a retirement plan an opportunity to put money back.
11: An employee can opt into it or not, but when an employer hires somebody, it'll just be in the packet of information. Would you like to put a little money aside for a savings account?
10: According to State Treasurer David McRae, if you switch jobs, the account goes with you.
11: We're the first conservative state to actually offer this plan.
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11: And we're talking about it like it's a retirement plan, and it is in some form or fashion. However, Dave Ramsey had a really good point. I was reading somewhere he said that even this fund could be used for if you have an accident, if you have your house burns down, you break your arm, you break your leg, medical emergency.
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10: Starting on July 1st, minors who commit violent crimes with guns in Mississippi will be charged as adults in circuit court, bypassing youth court. The new law increases penalties for using stolen guns, creates a new felony for shooting into crowds, and enhances penalties for adults who supply guns to minors. Lieutenant Governor Delbert Hoseman supports the law.
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0: What's worse than a trip to the dentist? 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
4: I'm Steve Azar, and I'm on the other side of the microphone, meaning I'm asking the questions this time, and oh, have mercy for the airwaves. I spent 20 years in Music City, wrote and made some hits, traveled the world, and then moved my family back to the birthplace of American music and where the magnolia trees prosper. And now every time I put my feet on Mississippi soil, when I'm off the road, well, I'm at peace. On this show, it's all about hearing the stories straight from the mouths of the friends I've made along the way, their journey to success. Heck, there might be someone on, I don't even know, but you know how us Mississippi types are. We tend to take well to new company. In a Mississippi Minute, all 60 of them. I'm Steve Azar.

0: Hey, folks, time for another In a Mississippi Minute. Steve Azar here. Grateful for you tuning in. 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Celebrate the birthplace of America's music. I can tell you today's guests, when I was a kid growing up, teenager, beyond, I couldn't wait to see this man on stage at the Delta Blues Festival, wherever it was, crossing over state lines. But to me, has that Mississippi soul. I always felt like my guest was born on Mississippi soil, but he was close enough. Joining me today on In a Mississippi Minute is an icon in the American blues scene. He's a Grammy-winning composer, record producer, and singer, guitar player whose style incorporates a mix of blues, rap, and funk. Bottom line is, one of the best entertainers you will ever see hit the stage. Born and raised in Homer, Louisiana, he began playing music at a very young age. His father was a pastor whose guitar and harmonica playing incredible heavily influenced him at a very early childhood. He began experimenting with music using a sugarcane syrup, as some of you say, or I say syrup bucket, and a broom wire diddly bow. I guess around 1947, he and his family picked up and moved to Pine Bluff, Arkansas. This move caused him to cross paths with Elmore James, the slide player Boyd Gilmore, piano player Johnny Big Moose Walker. Eventually, they all formed a band, and in support of his vocals, harmonica playing, and fantastic guitar work. Fast forward to 2014, his album Down in Louisiana was Grammy nominated for Best Blues Album and won a Blues Award, like many, in the Soul Blues Album of the Year category. He appears in 2015 documentary film I Am the Blues, and also has appeared in and performing in I Ain't Studdin' You in the 2019 film Dolomite Is My Name. His award capsule is extensive, with 12 Blues Music Awards, and in 2017, at the tender age of 83, just getting started, won his first Grammy for the album Porcupine Meat. He's been inducted into the Blues Hall of Fame, Mississippi Music's Hall of Fame, and the Rhythm and Blues Music Hall of Fame. What else can I say? Please welcome in my friend Bobby Rush.
1: Hey, Steve.
0: How's my man doing?
1: Man, it's so good to see you, man. Good to know you're doing all right. You just stepped me from the hotter climate to hotter climate.
0: I love it. Well, yeah. You know, Bobby, you look fantastic. All the time. Can I ask you, because my goal in life is to be chasing you down, meaning I want to be doing this for the rest of my life. I try to take care of my body and my health and all that. And you have done such a great job of that. And part of that is so important for you to be able to hit the stage, continue to use your mind like you do. What do you do to stay in such great shape?
1: Well, I'm pretty exercise conscious, and I eat decently. I don't get as much rest as I should have, but nevertheless, I'm a workaholic, and I'm still in love with what I do. I'm still enthused about what I'm doing, and I'm still learning. Steve, I'm still learning. You know, every day I learn something. I think one of the main not enthused about what he's doing, he's doing to disappear off this land, because I'm still enthused about what I'm doing. And meeting somebody like you again and again and again, and knowing where you come from, and now, and I got to tell the people on the podcast, you left the hot state of Mississippi and went to Arizona. It was real hot. And but it's always good to see you. I'm saying that to let you know how glad I am to be your friend and call you my friend. And
0: oh, I'm so blessed. I'm so grateful. You know, I got so many memories of you on stage. And, you know, you can shock the stage. You know what I mean? And I've seen you under lights that are few white lights. I've seen you under big lights. None of those lights outshine you, my man. None of them. You know, God gave you this incredible gift, and you know how hard you've worked at it. Early childhood, take me back to Homer, Louisiana, and your dad. Well, you guys move, and he becomes a farmer as well, right? What's the story?
1: He was a farmer all his life.
0: Okay.
1: I was born in Louisiana, the Homer, Haynesville, Louisiana. But I left in 1947 and went to Pine Bluff, Arkansas, because my dad moved to Arkansas where he had a church in Pine Bluff, Arkansas.
0: I got you.
1: Born in Louisiana. So I went from Louisiana to Arkansas. Steve, I wanted to go to Chicago so bad in 1951, but I didn't have enough money to buy my ticket to Chicago because it cost $8.75. But I did buy a ticket from Pine Bluff to Memphis, Tennessee, and worked on Beale Street, myself, Rufus Thomas, B.B. King, and Sonny Boy Williams, who were living in Helena, Arkansas. And I
0: Wow.
1: worked for $3.50 a week sometime. I made $7 a week. Week now. And I made enough money to go to East St. Louis where Chuck Berry was and Albert King, who were living in Lovejoy, Illinois. Then that's why I met Red Fox and a bunch of people who and wasn't in blues, but they were like comedian stuff. And I worked out enough to make me enough money to go to Chicago, where Muddy Waters, Howlin' Wolf, John Lee Hooker, Jimmy Reed, Smokey Hall, Little Walter, and all these blues guys who I thought was millionaires making a lot of money. They probably wasn't making much money more than I was making, but they were bigger artists. And Muddy Waters was real old. He was 27 years old.
0: Hey, so what year are we talking?
1: 1951.
0: 1951. Wow, the world changed. God, the world was changing with the record company there, Chess Records and
1: Yes,
0: all
1: Chess
0: that was
1: Records.
0: going on.
1: Yes, Records. Chess Records was a thing.
0: And Buddy Guy, obviously, and all that. So, do you befriend all these guys? You're part of the club? I mean, what?
1: Oh
0: How does
1: yeah,
0: that go down?
1: I'm part of the club, but Muddy Waters, who really loved me, and I don't know what he saw in me at 15, 18 years old, that he took a liking to me. I don't know what he saw in me. Him
0: Yeah,
1: and
0: he
1: B.B.
0: knew.
1: King the same way. But I remember going to Muddy Waters' birthday party. He was 28 years old, and I was just young, 17 year old. And I forgot his birthday party. And my wife had to, I got married early. She told me, said, Bobby Rush, said, I thought you was going to Muddy Waters' birthday party. I said, oh my God, it's 10:30. I forgot his birthday party. So I ran down, got in my car, ran around to Lake Street, to Oakland Lake, where he was playing. And he was hanging out the window. He said, oh, Bud, you late, man, but come around to the back. I got a lot of ladies that want to meet you. He told the lady, this is my little brother coming in the back. I got a lot of ladies up here. I went around the back, went upstairs. And Steve, he had a lot of ladies, must be 15 or 20 ladies up there. All of them was old ladies. I asked one lady, how old is she? 727. One lady, 732 years old. I sneak out the back door. Lady 32 years old, man. I said, I'm getting out of here. All the old women have been 32, 20.

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1: Humbled to be talking to you, because when I was doing it at a very young age, 11, 12, 13, 14 years old, sneaking in some of these juke joint houses, you know, my dad had the first illegal liquor store in Mississippi, and that's where it was Eugene Powell. And Sonny Boy, I went back there, and postmen were sitting on Pepsi crates at the end of their workday. I was in my baseball uniform, 10 and a half, 11 years old, and whatever happened at that moment for me, it was so earth-shattering, earth-shaking, not shattered, earth-shaking. I raced home on my bike and started writing my first words. It hit me that hard. Wow, let's take a quick break. I'm with Grammy-winning, the great Bobby Rush. 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
10: Won his first Grammy for the album Porcupine Meat. He's been inducted into the Blues Hall of Fame, Mississippi Music's Hall of Fame, and the Rhythm and Blues Music Hall of Fame. What else can I say? My friend Bobby Rush. I just think about you guys in this big pot of energy and music that changed the world. I mean, you understand the impact that you have made on me and so many others who have gone off to make a career out of this and make a life out of it, and we love it so much. But do you ever sit back and just go, what? I know you're the humble type, but I also know you're competitive, and I also know you like to rock. So forget all that. But do you ever just think about what you've given to all of us?
11: No, last week I was with Martin Freeman doing the thing when the movie Center came on. It just dawned on me just lately what impact that I have on people, because I had such a great uplift in my heart for people who's in position. Sometimes they were older, sometimes they were younger, and it just impressed me. Even you're a younger guy, but you impressed me. I remember going by your house, and I still remember the big dog in the house. and all these kind of things, because I didn't tell you then, but I had a dog when I was a kid. His name was Boozo. Your dog looked like my dog, Boozo.
10: Wow.
11: And I always look at him and think about when I was a kid, my dog Boozo, you know?
10: Yeah.
11: And then you like the blues. And I said to myself, why do you like the blues? Why do you like the things that I do, what I know to do, and what I love most, and all I know is the blues. And you always respected the blues.
10: I loved you guys. I loved what I loved.

0: Loved how it came out of you guys. I loved how it mattered. There was significance in
1: Yes.
0: every if and but and why, and also your ability to entertain with one instrument sounded like a choir, a band. It was so unique. And I knew that, Bobby, I knew that there was always going to be this blues influence. But I knew that I had to find my path, and it was a little bit more on the folk rock blues countryside and all of that, and I just needed to figure out my honest self, and I love the word part of it. So it took me a long, long, long, long time to finally write that song, which Morgan Freeman was in that video, Waiting on Joe. It took me a long time to go, oh, that's who I'm supposed to be. And I still wasn't smart enough to realize that that's what I was supposed to be. But it was a pivotal moment, and I was able to reflect on it enough. And enough people like you told me, Steve, that's who you are. And I'm like, what is that? And so then it started to hit me. And the more I started making my own records, producing my own records, playing a lot of the stuff, the more I found myself. And but it wouldn't have been fair for me to go, I'm this blues act. You guys lived the life of that. And my life was different. And I wanted my life to represent as authentic as y'all's. And the only way that could be is I had to truly find my identity. And that
1: But
0: way,
1: when
0: and
1: you know when you say that you make me feel so humble about what you're saying about the music and the people who do it. At least you're giving credit to where it's come from, because your blues, they got, it's not a black and white issue with the blues. Sometimes I see guys now, especially the black guys, say, I'm gonna play this because I think it's what white people like. I'm gonna play like this because I think it's what black people like. I play good music, hope everyone like it. It's not a black and white issue with about the music, about the blues, man, because a lot of people talk about Elvis Presley, what he was on, what he stood for, and this and that. But I said now, and he's passed on, he was my friend, and he was a guy who loved the blues and loved people who do the blues. Same way with you, man. And I'll take it. And I got some people out here may don't still love the blues, may not tell where the blues come from, or who did it, or what ground it come from. It doesn't make no difference about that. But the main thing, when you do the blues, do it in a way you love it and you understand it and make it your blues. That's what you have did.
0: So Elvis gave credit to where
1: Oh
0: credit
1: yeah.
0: was due, right?
1: Yeah.
0: So you and Elvis
1: And he loved the blues, man. He
0: oh
1: loved
0: yeah, he loved church. He loved the
1: yeah.
0: blues and all that. So with you and Elvis and BB, and I mean, like these times when y'all were all together, I mean, what was that like?
1: Oh God, I remember when Elvis Presley was. I went to Missouri one time, 1958 or 59, and that was a place we played in the college, and that was a mark on the floor that I had to stand in, and a chain or have some springs from the ceiling to the floor for me to stand in, and I couldn't get out of the circuit, and certainly couldn't test the strain with my hip. Without suggesting to the white audience that I was shaking my butt or what have you. But Elvis Presley went to them, told them, so listen, if he can't do it, I won't do it. And he stuck up for me. I mean,
0: Wow.
1: yeah. And
0: Wow.
1: I tell it everywhere I go.
0: Wow.
1: He
0: That's
1: said, well,
0: cool.
1: if I can't shake my booty, Bobby Riggs can't shake his booty, I won't shake
0: I
1: mine.
0: gotta tell you, I've seen you shake your booty a lot in my lifetime. I just want you to know that. Every it's beautiful. It's a beautiful thing.
1: But I say that to you, but I'm not just about to shake your booty. It's about the
0: No, I
1: music.
0: know. Of
1: It's
0: course.
1: not
0: Of
1: just
0: course.
1: about, I don't want people to think that's always what that's all I'm about.
0: No.
1: It's about the
0: No,
1: music.
0: Bobby. Hey, Bobby. You and that guitar sitting there, standing
1: Yes.
0: there, whatever it is, it's electric. And you get everybody else shaking inside. And I know what's going on in you. You're erupting. Because music has always done that. It did it to you in the beginning, and all you were doing was let happen what happened. There ain't nothing contrived or made up. That's
1: That's right.
0: what was happening to your body while
1: That's
0: you were
1: right.
0: making music, and that's what's
1: That's
0: always
1: what
0: been the case. It's always been.
1: that was the case, that was the case of my life, And I'm blessed enough to be around long enough to learn that I don't know anything. Because when a man tell what he know, he won't talk. My uncle man don't know that.
0: No, no, no. Hey,
1: but
0: so.
1: I can say, but I know one thing. I love you. You can't do nothing about it.
0: That's exactly right. I'm going to use that when I get in there with my wife, Gwen, in a minute and see what she says. I'm going to report back. So Bobby, you know, you're built to tour. And BB was built to tour. I've done some dates, but I spent a long time on the road, almost about 9-10 months on a Bob Seger's tour for a long time.
1: Great.
0: And he comes and goes because he'll do a big tour, big arenas and all that and all that. But Willie doesn't stop. You don't stop. You don't stop. So where do you find the time to be? What do you time to find to be creative and to make that next record?
1: All the time. I just recorded 17 songs. I shouldn't be talking about you this.
0: You
1: 17 songs I just recorded with Kenny Wayne Chip and myself last week.
0: Wow.
1: And most of the time when I'm writing, I'm alone, don't have a pencil, I'm driving, or I don't have nothing to write on. I have to stop, go to the bathroom, and I take toilet tissue and write on it.
0: I know the game.
1: Get back home, spread it out. Hey, man, you always
0: it's like a puzzle.
1: Everything comes when you don't have anything to write on. But things come like that. So that's the way it comes, you know.
0: Are you you still feeling creative? I mean, like more than ever.
1: Yeah.
0: And the world, to me, as I get older, the world makes more sense to me. It's clear. My thoughts are clear. What I see and visualize are clear, easier. It's almost like the pen grabs my hand rather than me grabbing the pen.
1: That's
0: these
1: it. Pen grabs your heart in your hand.
0: Yeah.
1: You know,
0: yeah.
1: Heart in your hand.
0: Yeah.
1: You know, someone asked me, the Bobby Royce, why do you sing the blues? Because your woman left you? Yes. You can have the blues when your woman leaves you. I'm saying it because I know your wife in the back, she watching you. You can have the blues when your woman leaves you, but you can also have the blues if they stay too long.
0: That's true. We're going to get in trouble right now. Now we're crossing over the line. I'm trying to look at my clock right now. I don't waste any time. We got a little bit on this segment. So the move for your dad and the whole thing in the church, how big of an influence was he? And we both know farmers are the hardest working people and the biggest gamblers in life. They gamble for a living. What was that like growing up under his household?
1: Very strict, but very kind to me. He influenced me more than anyone. He was my father. He was my pastor and my best friend. I couldn't ask for any more of that. He wasn't the kind of guy, as a preacher and a pastor, he never told me about the devil music. The devil music was my friend. He never told me to sing the blues. He never told me not to.
0: Wow, let's take a quick break. I'm with Grammy-winning, 11 times blues man of the year, icon, legend. I grew up with watching this man and always have just been in wonder of this talent that God gave him, the great Bobby Rush. Visit Mississippi.org. Bobby's on the blues trail. Plan a road trip. You can end up in Liverpool, for goodness sake. We'll be right back.

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17: Love my man Bobby Rush.
18: I love you.
17: Grateful for you. I do too, buddy. Visit Mississippi.org allows me to have these wonderful conversations into my ninth year. And as a music and culture ambassador of Mississippi and author of our state song, and Bobby Rush contributed his beautiful self to one of the cameo videos we did, him and Morgan and so many great, Dorothy and Cedric, and it was awesome. Marty, you name it, everybody was involved, so you can check out that online. But Bobby, it's to me, you're just getting started. Yeah. Now, 83 years old, you finally win your Grammy. Tell me about the feeling. And
18: well, you know what? My attitude about when you get nominated, you're a winner because you're in the range of being nominated. And at 83, it was a long time, but it's better late than never. Mm. So I'm just thanking God that I've lived long enough thing to come back around. Life is like a wheel. You put a mark on it, and you roll it down a hill. And sometime your mark will come back to you. Sometime it won't. But I'm the blessed man who my mark that came back to me 7 times. So I'm just the blessed man to still be around doing what I'm doing, thinking what I'm thinking, and remember what I remember, because I have 349 records now. And you know, Steve, I can remember at least 350 of those songs today. And that's a blessing for me.
17: 300. How many? Say that one more time.
18: 439.
17: 439 records. Full-length albums.
18: And I can... Oh, it was 73 albums.
17: 73 albums. So 430. So 73 albums.
18: Yeah.
17: Wow. And so Porcupine Meat, what was that inspiration behind that record?
18: Well, I would talk about a woman that you're in love with. You love her more than she loves you. You know you need to leave, but you can't leave because you like what she do to you. That's Porcupine Meat. Mm. Too fat to eat, too lean to throw away. Because you know you leave her, somebody else going to have her. And you can't stay with her because you're too much grouch going on around the house or whatever. Yeah, because you don't have enough money to do what she needs to be done for her. So you have one hand over here and one hand over here. So
17: I love
18: you're
17: it.
18: Damn
17: love
18: if you do, and damn if you don't.
17: Damn if you do, damn if you don't. Yeah. Let's talk a little bit about instruments in your life.
18: Yeah.
17: You know, I rarely see you. Or see those lips of yours because you got the harp on them, and you carry your box of harps. You got your guitar. What inch are those your go-to when you're writing? Or do you mess around with other instruments?
18: With bass, I'm a bass player, and I kind of write around bass player. I'm basically kind of drum is kind of the beat, you know, and the guitar is a second line too.
17: Did you ever record in Muscle Shoals with those guys back in the
18: day? Yeah, I recorded Muscle Shoals. I didn't do but 3 songs.
17: Did you do with those guys? You know, all the guys like David Briggs
18: Henderson.
17: Sure. How'd that go for? How'd you feel about it?
18: Oh, I felt good about it because I wanted to be in a house where Aretha Franklin was recorded, people like that, the soul people. I wanted to get some of that soul in my heart in the same room, not knowing that it wasn't a room, it was people who was doing something in the room. But I just wanted to be inside of, have my name attached to where the big guys came from, you know?
17: Yeah. Yeah. Was there ever a period or a song or a moment that you always reflect on that was so pivotal that had to happen in your life to continue on?
18: Yeah, Chicken Heads. When I did Chicken Heads, it came by because when I did Chicken Head, Calvin Carter, who had VJ Records, Busted Jones, asked me about doing a record. I said, I have a record I want to do. But what's the name of it? I said, Chicken Head. And he said, no, we can't do no record like Chicken Head. But that was too, you know, across the board.
17: Yeah.
18: And he said, you're from down south. Y'all eat Chicken Head down there. And they laughed about it. I said, yeah, I do. He said, well, Pussy Jones asked me, he said, how did the song go? I said, told me I was a dying bed. Give up your heart, but don't you lose your head. You came along, girl. What did I do? I lost my heart. My head went too. He said, oh, yeah. Which had nothing to do with Chicken. He said, but we got to have a B-side. I said, I got a B-side. So he asked me, so what's the B-side? So I didn't tell him because they had laughed at my song, Chicken Head. So I was, took me 20 minutes. The guy asked me later, said, Royce, what about the second song you going to do? We're going to do a B-side. I said, I got a song. He said, what's the name of it? I said, Mary Jane. He said, oh, yeah, we can do Mary Jane. I had this girl did me wrong. Which I wasn't talking about a girl at all. I was talking about Mary Jane. So we were getting high, you know. They had to know what I was talking about. So I got me some guys. They don't know what I'm talking about, you know. So anyway, I cut the record. They didn't like the record. But in 6 weeks, I had the number one record at that time. I had the number one record. James Brown had the number two record.
17: Wow.
18: I had the number three record.
17: Wow.
18: Beat some guys out at that time.
17: Wow.
18: The number one record, Boston Black Radio.
17: Yeah, I know. I remember. So that was obviously important. You know, you get a lot of mileage when you have those hits. It gets you, it sets you free for a while.
18: That sets you free for a minute.
17: Yeah, for a minute. Yeah. Yeah. All right. Let me ask you, you got a lot of highs. The moments are important. What about the lows? And then, because you and I both know this career is long. I went through throat surgery, record label. I was on a roll. Record label decides they're up for sale. I mean, all these momentum change. We get momentum, and it seems to get ripped out from under us a lot. Where was your lows in life?
18: I had a lot of those, a lot of lows. But yeah. It was temporary lows. You get it, you go to places. Up until 1984, 85, and even beyond that, when I won my first Grammy. At 83, I thought I'd never go win a one because I've been at more bigger records. I sold more records than the record that I won a Grammy on. But I was disencouraged by I would never count it in. But then when I look at Jane Brown, or when I look at Wilson Pickett, when I look at Tyrone Davis, Johnny Taylor, some of these guys never even been nominated, but they had big gold records.
17: Yeah.
18: And so I look at myself and I think about what it could have been, I'm so thankful what it is. So I was a blessed man to be still enthused about what I'm doing and still, you know, a man can live a long time, Steve, without water or food, but you can't live long without hope. I still have hope.
17: Yeah, I love that. You know, I got to tell you, there were so many points in my life, Bobby, that I got to it. I mean, losing band members, stuff, passing away at young age and all that. And sort of, you know, not blaming yourself, but getting sad enough to where you're like, what am I doing? You know? Yeah. And once you sort of, and then the times where it felt like it's over, it just, there's how far I can't go any further. There's nothing left. And then all of a sudden you push through a little bit and there's this thing of hope. You just talk about hope. There's a ray of hope on the other side. People quit just a little too soon, so much in their lives. And if you can get past all that, there is it's all the opportunity you've been dreaming about. It's just that close. And so I've been fortunate enough through all the tough times that I just take one more step forward or I take the right turn. I just don't go backwards. And then there you go. There's all open again. And here we go. It's like a brand new start.
18: That's the best lesson I can have this morning from a friend like you. Because you don't want to make your move too soon or stop too soon.
17: No, you can't.
18: I had my ups and downs. You know, I'm about to, not the only one, but I'm one of the few ones. We have now crossed over to a white audience. My fans are a lot of white audience. But yet I crossed over, but never crossed out the black audience. So I have to suicide pence that I want to. There's not many guys who can do that.
17: Yeah, no.
18: If we record now with the Kenny Wayne Shepherd, and I'm working a lot of black clubs that are as a black man, which I got black fans or whatever. But now I got them both.
17: Bobby, you always had them. The great Bobby Rush. Visit Mississippi.org. Right back.

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6: During Friday's most recent briefing concerning Operation Epic Fury, Joint Chiefs Chairman General Dan Kane highlighted the work of those in the Intelligence Corps who provide the information which helps plan military operations.
11: We have been able to do the work that we are ordered to do because America's intelligence force, including our core collectors and analysts, have spent decades searching for every loose thread.
6: General Kane added,
11: they live in the enemy's mind.
6: And he said the information they provide goes well beyond combat capability.
11: They know their leaders, pattern of life, where they go, what they think, and what they do.
6: The chairman said intelligence agents spend their careers answering the questions that need to be addressed prior, during, and after an op.
11: They are committed to excellence in the defense of the nation.
6: Kevin Uretsky, Fox News.
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0: VisitMississippi.org allows me to have these wonderful conversations into my ninth year. Love my man, Bobby Rush. And, you know, we're always learning how to entertain and all that. I always felt like I did my own thing, but, man, you couldn't help but absorb your fearlessness and your – but also just the song content. You knew where it came from. I was just always like, man, that dang Bobby Rush, he knows who he is. And to win a Grammy – and to be nominated for another Grammy, and to be win all these blues awards. At some point, you know, you're at a dozen. I mean, you're almost there. You had 11 blues best artists awards.
1: It's 19.
0: Wow, 19. I see these. You go online and you look up. It's a little late. Online's Google don't have anything on the
1: track. But this year's 19.
0: 19. Wow. Wow, wow, wow. Well, all right, so I love it. So I want to go back to your family life. I want to go back to the church and your dad, and he was a heck of a musician, right?
1: Yeah.
0: And he used that in his sermons.
1: How am I going to play on the guitar?
0: How did
1: I didn't know I had to play until I was about 8 years old. I didn't know.
0: Well, 8 years, that's pretty young. All right, so what was church like that for him? What did his sermons look like?
1: My dad was a bookworm. I said bookworm. He's a study. And he's a God. I remember my cousin gave me a guitar when I was 8 years old. I was going to hide this guitar from my dad because my dad being a preacher, I thought he wanted me to sing in the choir. And I didn't want to sing in the choir because I wasn't singing wood, man. You know, I was a blues man. And I hid it from my dad. I thought I hid it. So one day my dad told me, he said, Junior, I'm named after my father. He said, come here, boy. And I came down. He said, sit down, let me tell you something. He said, first of all, go get that guitar and bring it here, boy. Now, how he know I had a guitar? Your dad, your parents know everything. I got it, and he tuned it up. I said, wow, dad, I know you could play. And he had his shirt off, armor, cotton, behind the mule. He was set up with his shirt. He was a big guy like a modern, like a Muhammad Ali, like a monster. You know. He said, all right. I said, Dad, I know you can play. He said, boy, I do a lot of things you don't know. So he said, let me sing a song I used to play when I was a little boy, a little bit older than you. I thought he gonna sing glory, glory, hallelujah, when I laid my burden down, even about my mother. He didn't say he didn't sing about my mother. I even know gospel song. He said, me, my dad went to check it in, hon. She fell down and I saw something. I said, Dad, my dad said this, a preacher. And I want him to tell me what he saw. Now, as a songwriter, first verse, she fell down, he saw something. I figured the second verse, he would tell me what he saw. I said, sing it again, Dad. He said, me, my dad went to check it in, hon. My mother was in the kitchen cooking. She was behind him. She said, me don't sing that kind of song today. He went to saying again. He said, me and my dad was a checking me. And I said, Dad, it's a mama. He fell down, and I kept running. That's all I ever know about this song. So I said, I'm going to like your song. I'm going to tell what I saw, what I see. I'm going to tell the size of the woman, was she fat or she skinny or whatever.
0: 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We write now anything you can see, feel, hear, touch, and emotion, bacon and eggs, whatever it is, that's furniture. Put a lot of furniture in the song. Yeah. If you want to furnish the whole.
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0: woman, was she fat or she skinny or whatever.
1: We call that, in Nashville, we call that furniture. We write now, anything you can see, feel, hear, touch, yeah, and emotion, bacon and eggs, whatever it is, that's furniture. Yeah. Put a lot of furniture in the song. Yeah. Yeah. If you want to furnish the whole house.
0: That's exactly.
1: I love it.
0: But I want to say before I leave off the center, let me thank you, first of all, for what you have done, what you've done, what you plan to do, because what you say about me in this interview and other ways about my music is what people perceive me to be. So thank you, Steve, for what you have done.
1: Are you kidding me? Are you kidding me? This is the greatest thrill. I have just admired you, like I said, my entire musical life, which was started at 10 and a half years old. And, you know, my brothers did, and my sisters, and just, you have this just incredible reputation as an entertainer, as a songwriter, as a person who could get along with the people, and the whole world starting to figure it out. You know what I mean? They've started to figure this out. And I know you're big overseas, and I know you're big and all that, but I can tell you've been big in my mind and big in my heart since I was a little boy. And this has been an honor to have you on my show.
0: Well, thank you so much.
1: You're the best, my man. We got to get together and do a little jamming.
0: We don't get together, so I got you have my contact. We'll get in touch.
1: We got it. You're good. Bless you, my friend. Thank you so much.
0: Okay.
1: Visit Mississippi.org. Check it out. Plan a road trip. Have one for a weekend. I've been on with Grammy winner, the blues world champion, like Muhammad Ali. This man is the man of the blues, Bobby Rush. I'm so grateful for him. You guys have a great weekend. We'll see you later.
2: 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In a Mississippi Minute, all 60 of them, where you can take your sweet time.
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5: You've got other airlines that are stepping up to help people. 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
4: Spirit's been in bankruptcy for 9 months. President Trump will review Iran's last peace proposal, but Fox's Madeline Rivera tells us the president may reject it.
6: The president's saying onto social, I will soon be reviewing the plan that Iran has just sent to us, but can't imagine that it would be acceptable in that they have not yet paid a big enough price for what they have done to humanity and the world over the last 47 years.
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6: As the conflict between the U.S. and Iran continues, countries are turning to America for oil. Lauren Simonetti explains.
7: Chevron CEO Mike Wirth also said the U.S. is not only the biggest producer, but also the biggest exporter of oil and gas. 72% of our LNG exports, they're going to Europe right now. The armada of empty VLCCs, those are the big ships that hold 2 million barrels of oil each. They're making their way to the Gulf Coast to fill up with American oil. This week, the U.S., for the first time since World War II, became a net exporter of crude oil. The world needs our oil. As the Navy's blockade of Iran's ports in the Strait of Hormuz continues, some dark fleet ships and tankers that are docked at the port of Chabahar in Iran, they can't get into the Strait. That's why they're stuck there. They can't fill up with or sell Iranian oil.
6: 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I'm Caleb Sailors.
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12: I'm Steve Azar, and I'm on the other side of the microphone, meaning I'm asking the questions this time, and oh, have mercy for the airwaves. I spent 20 years in Music City, wrote and made some hits, traveled the world, and then moved my family back to the birthplace of American music and where the magnolia trees prosper. And now every time I put my feet on Mississippi soil, when I'm off the road, well, I'm at peace. On this show, it's all about hearing the stories straight from the mouths of the friends I've made along the way, their journey to success. Heck, there might be someone on, I don't even know, but you know how us Mississippi types are. We tend to take well to new company. In a Mississippi Minute, all 60 of them. I'm Steve Azar.

0: Hey, folks, time for another In a Mississippi Minute. Steve Azar here, grateful for you tuning in into my ninth year. I mean, come on, are you kidding? Visit Mississippi.org. We're the birthplace of America's music. Celebrate that. It's hallowed ground here. Today, we're going to go to Nashville. Someone that's actually from there. I mean, my guitar player is from there, but they're the only two people that I will officially know from there that just didn't move there like I did back in 91 and then coming back home to the Delta in 2011. Raised in a deeply musical household, she's been immersed in songcraft from a very early age, from studying, is it the viola or the viola, it depends on what state you're in, tomato, tomato, as a child to developing a distinctive finger-picking guitar style. She's drawn inspiration from artists like Nick Drake, just his name to say, to start there. There's so many. We'll talk about that. I don't give too much away. While carving out a sound that feels entirely her own. Very important. Her music blends melancholic melodies, poetic imagery, and haunting intimacy, qualities that defined her debut project produced by Robin Eaton. With early singles like My Youth Is All For You, that On My Way Down, already drawing some really cool attention. She is emerging as a compelling new voice in contemporary folk. I'm excited to talk to her about her influences, her songwriting process, and the stories behind her striking debuts. Please welcome in Maisie Owen. What's up, Maisie?
1: Hi, how are you doing?
0: I'm good. You're actually from there.
1: Yeah, no, I was born here.
0: You weren't. Come tell me the truth. Like literally on Nashville soil.
1: Literally, yeah, like in West End.
0: Can I ask you how old you are?
1: Are you 23.
0: 23. So our kids were born at Baptist there, right off the strip of where you were talking, West End. So, but group, probably you probably were born over in Baptist or somewhere close to it.
1: I was born in my parents' bedroom, actually.
0: Oh, well, that's cool, is what that is. It sounds like to me your household was like the dinner table or after dinner, or I feel like I'm the Andy Griffith show when they're out on the porch, or Nutty Professor when things may have been going on. Not sure how big your family is, but I guess what I'm trying to say is the influence of music in your family, it was all around, right?
1: Yeah, definitely. I mean, every night at dinner, my dad would put on a record. We would listen to all kinds of stuff. My dad listens to a lot of blues. But I mean, there was a couple months where he was exclusively listening to like the first like techno albums that came out and like weird ambient stuff like that. I mean, we listened to everything.
0: Wow. You know, Dan Tominski is a good buddy of mine from Allison Krause in Union Station. And he got a call one day from, you talk about techno, or you talk about even the DJ world and all that. They're sort of synonymous with each other, from Avicii. Before Avicii passed, and he got a call from his manager saying they wanted him to do this song called Oh Brother, and he was going like, what is that, like, who is that? And so he said no, and then his manager Shelley said, why don't you just listen to what he's, you know, just give it a shot. So he was talking to his daughter, and his daughter, and he just said, man, I got some call from a guy named, you know, wants me to do a record of Avicii. And the daughter, of course, knew who Avicii was. He goes, Dad, are you kidding me? You've got to do that record. And, you know, it's an historical record. I mean, the record was off the charts, and he ends up being in his documentary, and you never know. You're in that world to me of where Dan lives and Alison Krauss, and the folk world is to me a very sort of, it's reverent to me. And what drew you toward that? If your influences were sort of vast, swimming around you, your dad giving you all these kinds of music, what led you to folk? Cause I feel like you're really finding yourself right now.
1: Yeah. I feel like I wouldn't have originally put myself in like a folk vein. I was trained on the viola for like 10, 12 years, maybe. So that was all classical music. But when I would like have the most fun playing was when I would just improvise. And I remember we learned a little tune called Cripple Creek, and like, it's a lot of slides. It's a lot, it's like a lot more raw than classical music. And I loved playing like that. And yeah, my dad writes Americana. He plays Americana. My godfather, David Olney, also is in the Americana lane. And I feel like that was a lot of what I was around when I would like see live music or just hear my dad playing on the porch and stuff. Mm-hmm. When I started playing guitar, David only sat me down and told me that finger picking would really suit me, and he taught me just like a really.
0: Why do you feel? I'm sorry to interrupt, but why? What made him think about that? Was it just something sort of natural to you that was felt easy?
1: I don't remember if I was like singing or really like in front of people at that point. It was when I was like about 13. I think he just wanted to show me something different while I was still so new to learning. Because I feel like when you like don't know anything about an instrument, you can kind of pick up any style and any technique a lot easier. And yeah, I don't really know what made him say that, but I'm really glad he did because I've taken that and just kind of ran with it.
0: You use all five fingers?
1: I don't know if I use the pinky on my right hand. Maybe sometimes.
0: Well, we need to get rid of it. You don't need it then. What are you
1: No, I
0: talking
1: want
0: about?
1: it. I want it. I want
0: You need to
1: it.
0: keep it. All right.
1: Yeah.
0: You know what I do? I just sort of taught myself growing up, and I like to hold a pick. So I've got to hold a pick with a thumb and one of the fingers, and I learned to use my thumb. Well, in two fingers, I put it in these two fingers a pick, and I use
1: Okay.
0: the other two fingers and my thumb to finger pick. And I just learned to finger pick faster with those, and that way I can go
1: Interesting.
0: back. I go back. I bounce back and forth.
1: That's cool.
0: Well, I mean,
1: I don't know.
0: it's funny how we learn. You sort of adapt to what is what you have. And obviously, I have friends that are really, really good finger pickers that it's almost like religion to them to watch them play. And they're just so precise and all that. And I feel like I'm pretty precise, but they always go, "How are you getting to those strings with just those fingers?" And I go,
1: Yeah.
0: "Don't ask me that because that's going to screw me up because I
1: Yeah,
0: can't
1: you
0: think about
1: can't
0: it."
1: think about it.
0: I love it. So, where'd you go to high school? Or were you homeschooled?
1: No, I went to Nashville School of the Arts.
0: I love it. So, tell our listeners about that. We have a Mississippi School of the Arts. A friend of mine, Representative Becky Curry, has poured her heart and soul into, and it's just past Jackson and Belhaven, Mississippi. Kids come from different places and live there on campus. What's it like there in Nashville?
1: So this is a public high school, but you like auditioned to get in.
0: Yeah.
1: There was a lot of different conservatories. There was like literary arts, orchestra, visual arts. There was a guitar conservatory, which I joined my junior year, but then COVID hit and learning guitar through Zoom calls was pretty weird. So I ended up graduating online early. But while I was at the school, my focus was orchestra and symphony. And we had like three classes a day, and then sometimes after school rehearsals, and then like we would do out of school competitions and workshops and stuff like that. So I was like really drilling the classical music for a really long time. I think it was really good for me.
0: I love it. I love it. We're going to take a quick break. Where are you at, by the way? Where am I interviewing you from?
1: I am at my boyfriend's house in East Nashville on the porch.
0: Does he know you're there?
1: Yeah.
0: Okay. All right. Just making sure you didn't sneak up and just climb up the wall back there, and he's going to walk out and go, "Hey, honey."

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1: Out her new record, My Youth is All for You, this one of the singles, and On My Way Down. Both are out right now everywhere you stream and listen to music. I want to dig into what the inspiration behind those songs were, how she, her writing process. I want to dig into that. We'll do that after the break. Stay tuned.

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0: sneak your way around Mississippi. A lot of Michelin mentions. It's interesting that Michelin did not come to the South like they have recently until basically the last couple of years. And that's, why would they not come to the South where we know how to cook? I mean, like, nobody knows how to make grits but us. If you go up north and eat grits, there's nothing in it. And today's guest can tell you all about that. I guarantee she knows how to make grits, or she's got to like them. And if she doesn't, she's going to lie to me. Maisie Owen is my guest today. Spectacular folk artist by way of Nashville, Tennessee. So she's been raised on that hallowed ground there. Maisie, what's it been like growing up in Music City for you? Let me back up for a second. I was there when in the heyday. So I was 91 to 2011. You weren't around yet when I got there, but we used to be on Music Row every day in the publishing different deals that we had. And we were all trying to have hits, and we all started to have hits. And I was obviously doing it for myself as an artist on the road. And about 10 years into it, I was on the road and forever on the road and doing it a different way. But Music Row is not Music Row anymore. It's a lot of the people we knew sold their buildings and cashed out, and it's just a different vibe in the town. Do you remember Music Row like it was, or is there any nostalgia there that that you recall, or what is Music Row or Music City like to you creatively?
1: So that's cool that you asked that, because I actually had a meeting at BMI yesterday with my dad came with me. And I don't really have like any nostalgic ties to Music Row. I don't really remember it much from my childhood. But when we were driving down, my dad was pointing out all of these buildings and telling me what it used to be like. He pointed out this building and he said it used to be like an office where you could pay like a dollar or two and you would get a tip sheet for like who was looking for cuts. Like so-and-so wants a ballad, so-and-so wants a number one. And you would just go home and like try to like write that song and send it off. And
0: yeah.
1: It pointed out to me Waylon Jennings' old building. And yeah, it was really cool. All those buildings are new now. And I think the culture's probably shifted a lot.
0: RCA is still there, right? Studio AB and all that. I think it's still in the mix of all that, the sitting there.
1: I think.
0: Yeah, there's not much. But I mean, there's some places. But can you imagine being, so I was 27 when I moved there and had my first deals. Could you imagine being walking up and down the road with your guitar? Everybody sort of meets and does lunch together. Everybody's listening to each other's song. We're all trying to figure out, can it be done? But yes, it was very invigorating. It was like a wonderful time of like helping each other up, you know, and we were all pulling for each other. We weren't competing. It was never a feeling of like we were in competition with each other. We all needed each other to succeed. So we knew that it was possible. You know, like we were, as a unit. So there was these huge celebrations when obviously on the dime of whoever had the hit, they had to spend the money. Yeah. It's like making a hole in one in golf. You're buying for everybody. But we had so much fun. And back then they had the big number one parties and the number. And so it was always something we were looking forward to. But we were just like, it was like we were a child in the greatest candy store or church you could ever be in. And it just, it felt incredible. So what does your writing process look like for you? Are you into the creative co-writing thing? And where do you go to find your inspiration writing-wise?
1: So I actually don't co-write.
0: That a girl.
1: I am like, I probably will at some point in my life, but I feel like with my process, it would just feel strange, I guess. Stuff kind of just like comes to me when it comes to me. It obviously like comes more often if I sit down and play for like 3 hours every day.
0: Sure.
1: But yeah. I mean, like, I had this one song where I just woke up at 6 a.m. with the phrase and a melody in my head from a dream that I had. And I just like had to wake up and go write it down. And I probably worked on it for like a month before I fully fleshed it out. But I don't know. I get inspiration from all over. I keep a document in my phone and probably like 5 or 6 journals around my house, one of them in my truck. And I just kind of anytime a phrase or an idea pops into my head, I'll write it down. Not with the intention of it becoming a song later, but just to kind of remember it, even if it ends up being like a haiku or a poem.

0: album or just a memory or something. And then when I'm working on a song and I'm a little stuck, I can look through all of my poetry and ideas and stuff like that. And I'm less so looking for a concept and more so looking for like a specific word or a phrase or something. And then it'll just kind of click, if that makes sense. And then it feels like I was meant to be sitting on that phrase for 3 years or something like that. You know what I mean?
1: Well, you're sort of, so not sort of, you're living life every day and you're experiencing all these things, and you may have that word that's sitting in the back of your brain or is somewhere in your heart, and it's there always. And what's happening is you're acquiring and accumulating all of this stuff, this furniture, as we call writing about, making things, furniture and songs. But whatever it is, it's making its way to that spot where you come up with that title. But you don't have to necessarily think about it. It's sort of just acquire, it just sort of builds up, and then all of a sudden you grab the pen, or the pen grabs your hand, one or the other, and it just comes out because you've seen it all and lived it all and experienced it all, and you're j tuned in just enough to know that it's coming. And it's gonna when it and when it sort of I love this because you've sort of discovered something that a lot of us took a long time. So I never co-written until I was 27. So you still got time. But and it was a beauty in it that it was difficult being vulnerable with somebody else, rather than your own thoughts. But it was a beautiful thing because when you were able to do that, you really built up these incredible relationships that were intimate in a way that you never thought that you could share with somebody that's not your spouse or your best friend or your parents or your siblings. I mean, it is an amazing bond, and it comes from being vulnerable. And that's a tough word for some guy that's supposed to be acting like he's tough, or some girl supposed to be acting like she's tough, or so. But you got to get over that, and it was difficult for me for a second, but I think that you would enjoy the process. But you're on the right path. What I mean is, I like the fact that you're doing it this way, and it's going to be on your own terms rather than you having to do it. And if you meet somebody that y'all start collaborating, just sort of, I think it's going to happen very naturally and organically, is what I mean.
0: Yeah, that's exactly how I'd want it to be if it were to happen. I think one big catch for me when I think about writing with another person is that I don't generally know what the song is about till either halfway through or like a few days after. Or even I have this one song that's coming out on the album. It's the last track. It's called It All Ends the Same. And I kind of put together what that song was about like a year and a half after I wrote it. And I've asked people what it's about, and everyone, or most people, tell me that they think it's about death, but that's not like the conclusion that I came to. I actually kind of figured it was about drinking, but I guess you can kind
1: Which
0: of
1: can
0: like
1: lead to death,
0: all of those
1: Well,
0: things can kind of run together. But it's interesting because it just it, I was bartending and I was talking to someone at the bar about drinking, and then I was like, oh my God, it all makes sense. You know,
1: I
0: it wouldn't
1: know.
0: think that, like, I
1: Go ahead.
0: wrote it about drinking or that it has to be about drinking to anyone else, but I feel like it makes perfect sense to how I feel about drinking. You know what I mean?
1: Sure, I totally get it. And drinking can be this wonderfully spirited thing that, in a controlled situation, it's so awesome. It's great. It's like either coffee, the same way. But obviously, if you drink too much alcohol, bad things can happen. And at some point, you got to make sure you're accountable, for everybody's sake, not just your own, your family, people, other people you don't know, and all that. Now I'm trying to sound like your father. I'm sorry. I apologize. I can't help it. Visit Mississippi.org. Thank you guys for all these years of being with me. As the music and culture ambassador of Mississippi and the author of our state song, I am so grateful for all the opportunities afforded to me growing up as a kid, like it is in Music City, for my guest today, Mazie Owen. Check her out. The new songs that are out, My Youth Is All For You, On My Way Down. Hey, Mazie, what's the name of the album?
0: Dark on a Sunny Day.
1: Dark on a Sunny Day. I love that. We'll be right back. Don't go nowhere.

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21: Dark on a sunny day. I'm going to say it again. Dark on a sunny day by Maisie Owen is the album. My Youth Is All For You, On My Way Down are singles that have been released. Another single's about to come. Please check her out. I'm trying to explain musically what she's like. You're just going to have to go listen because I don't want to say anything that's off base. And I don't want to compare her to anybody. I really feel like, Maisie, that you've sort of somehow at this tender age of 23 found your honest self. Do you know, I don't mean to scare you because you already passed it. And I know you're evolving. There's no doubt. Every day that you're living, you're evolving because I know you're paying attention to that. But to find your honest self at this tender age, I think what I mean is 30 years from now, you're going to look back at this record and you're going to love it. And you're going to want to play songs off of it.
22: Yeah.
21: And I think that is, and you're going to tell stories of why you wrote those songs during this period in your life. And I just feel like that you've captured the moment.
22: I like that way of looking at it. I think so too. I really like all of these songs. I know a lot of people feel like they, 5 years past or something, they look back on songs they wrote before and they like find them embarrassing. But I don't think that's going to happen. It hasn't happened so far. Yeah. I feel like if it was going to happen, it would have happened already, you know?
21: Well, there's a maturity of the youthfulness and that you're writing about to me that lends itself to no timeline is as best way I can explain it. Just listening to your lyrics and how you sort of perceive things and see things. All right, different instruments. Let's talk about this. Yeah. How many instruments do you play?
22: Technically, I would say viola and guitar. But I mean, if you can play guitar, you can kind of play bass. And if you can play viola, you can play violin. And then since I have a decent ear, I would say I can't read sheet music, but I can definitely play the piano and make it sound good.
21: Yeah. So let's say 5-6 instruments that you can go to.
22: Yeah.
21: Melodically, it's insane how I'll go from one thing to the other. And the melodies, they just, because of the instrument, takes on a whole different life form.
22: Yeah.
21: For you, I want to know what the viola does for you. And have you written songs using the viola as the main instrument to inspire the melody and the lyric?
22: I wouldn't say I've used it as the main instrument, But track two on the record that's coming out is called Letters, and it's got like a really melodic minor key guitar part. And when I was listening to the recording in my car, like when it was half finished, I was just hearing this other melody over it, and the song felt incomplete without it. So we went into the studio and I just played it on the viola, and I literally could not hear the song without the viola part. Like, the part is so important.
21: Yeah, yeah, I love it. I love that. Okay, because to me it was going to be a little odd. I wanted to know if possible that you've done that. But obviously it's paint. You're painting colors with the viola around your projects, and you're hearing those things weave in and out, and they have to happen. They're like the flowers blooming on a tree or whatever.
22: Yeah.
21: But okay, so Dark on a Sunny Day. If you ask me, Steve, what do you think my album title means? I could do a lot of guessing, but let's get the truth out of it. What does the interpretation of that mean, and why that song?
22: I feel like it's kind of like the concept, I would say, is like the one thing that kind of keeps you in the dark, will keep you in the dark no matter what, even if it's sunny outside, even if everything is beautiful and everything is perfect, there's still one thing. There's still one thing that can kind of make you just go dark. You know what I mean?
21: Mm-hmm. Yeah. Okay. All right. This is like me asking 10 questions. Like, these aren't stock questions, by the way. These are thought out. These are well thought out. I was prepared. You write songs a lot. You talk about writing a word down. You talk about writing them in poetry form. You talk about writing stories. How do you decide when something is worthy of becoming a song?
22: Okay. So when I'm playing guitar and something is sticking, a picking pattern, a chord, a melody is kind of coming out on the guitar, I will kind of just start to hum, and gradually I'll start to make like sounds and syllables and stuff like that. And normally something that I've previously written down will just kind of come out of my brain, and I'll sing a line. And then after I sing that line, I'll go back and I'll look at it, I'll reread it. And a lot of the time I'm like, oh, this is a really good concept. I'll write a verse. I'll be like, God, I don't know what I'm writing about. I'll write a chorus. Still don't know what I'm writing about. Changing like little things here and there. Go outside, walk around, put my headphones in and just listen to the voice memo. Come back in, write a little bit more. And then I start to kind of, oh, like that's what this is about.
21: Yeah.
22: And then I'll find something else I wrote about that thing and kind of piece it together, you know?
21: So you're alone. So you don't have anybody to bounce it off of.
22: And so I bounce it off of once it's done.
21: Yeah, but the process itself, though, till it's done, it's just you. So you're going on these walks, you're going to lunch, you're driving, you're doing other things, and you're listening to what you've got. And it's sort of in this, it is sort of in the womb, right? It just won't.
22: Yeah, no, I was going to say it's like giving birth.
21: Yeah, it is. Exactly. So when you co-write, there's obviously somebody else there to bounce stuff back. It happens faster because it doesn't mean that it happens right. And you always get it because somebody else is in the room. It makes me think of why we co-wrote, because you wanted to just get as many songs written as possible to have your best opportunity. That's not necessarily the best way to do it. The one thing writing a lot did, and it does, is it opens the door to an opportunity to write something great because you're practicing all the time. And you and I both know there's certain songs that you have that you feel like, why does that stick out as something so special compared to the rest? You know?
22: Yeah.
21: Right. Does Dark on a Sunny Day stick out to you like that? It's the title of your album, you know?
22: Yeah. It's partly the title because I just love that phrase so much. And I feel like that phrase kind of encompasses the sound in a way. I feel like if you were to sum up the album, it's a dark album on a sunny day, or you know what I mean? It's both dark and light at the same time. It has like a purity to it. But no, I really love that track. I wrote that one in the middle of the night. When I showed it to my mom, she said the guitar reminded her of a heartbeat. And I really, really like that because the guitar part is like really driving. But then the lyrics are really kind of, the lyrics are dark, but the vocals are like
21: hopeful light. Sounding.
22: Yeah, kind
21: of. I'm telling you that they're sort of that fixes the darkness to me. But Dark on a Sunny Day, to me, does that represent anything about you, or does it represent the generation that maybe the anxiety, the where you guys are looking at the world like you are now? Does that represent any of that to you?
22: I mean, definitely. I really like talking to people about how they interpret the songs and what they get from them, because they can mean something totally different and represent something totally different to literally everybody. And it's nice to know that. Like, I'll always know, like, exactly, like, what it's about. But art is supposed to be interpreted.
21: Sure. Sure. No, it is. But it's funny when you're writing something and you, even if it's in general to you, but yet you sort of get to why you wrote the song and you know why, and then it means something so far away from your thought to someone else and everywhere in between. And that is the beauty of what we get to do for a living, because you just don't know how they're going to see it or hear it or feel it or why or what they're going through at that time in their life or what it reminds them of. That is the beauty of what you and I have gotten to do so far in our lives. I know I'm a lot further along than you are, but the gift to be able to do it, I know you appreciate it. Let's take a quick break. We've got a short segment left with the wonderful Maisie Owen, her latest album. Is this your debut album or latest album? I hadn't asked that. Debut. It's brand new. You're very young. Is Dark on a Sunny Day. But she is young, but this girl is way ahead of her time. From her playing to her writing to her singing. She gets herself. She knows herself. And visit Mississippi.org. Knows itself. Check it out. Plan a road trip. We got to get Maisie down.

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12: Voters across the political spectrum are united on at least one thing: high prices. Nearly 9 in 10 are worried about inflation. That cuts across party lines, with large majorities of Democrats, Republicans, and Independents all feeling the pinch. Same story on gas prices. Worry is widespread, with about 8 in 10 expressing concern regardless of political affiliation. It's also 8 in 10 concerned across all income levels. levels, but voters are doubtful about political solutions. Only about 3 in 10 say either Democrats or Republicans have a clear plan to bring down prices. And while majorities within each party believe their own side is offering a solution, most independents are skeptical of both sides. There's also a sense Washington leaders are disconnected. About 6 in 10 voters say congressional Democrats, congressional Republicans, and the White House are out of touch with people like them. I'm Dana Blanton. That's your Poll Puri.
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0: short segment left with no one short of talent. Maisie Owen is my guest today. She's got tons of talent and tons of highway and interstate in front of her. That's for sure with her career. Dark on a Sunny Day is her debut album. I'm finding out things as I go. I've got this stuff written up here, but now as I'm talking to Maisie, I feel like I don't like looking at all the notes up there and the questions because I'm looking at her. And I'm just trying to have a conversation. So bear with me when I ask questions that I should know the answers to. My listeners, Maisie, are used to Steve going sideways. Steve goes sideways a lot. Visit Mississippi.org. Love you guys. Plan a road trip. We have the country music trail markers. We have blues trail markers, the writer's trail, the freedom trail. If you do the blues trail, you're going to end up all the way in Liverpool with the Beatles invasion. So it's a special thing. Take a road trip and take your loved one with you, or you'll find a loved one there. All right, Maisie, question here. On my way down, in one sitting, you mentioned writing this, because I want to talk about the songs that take a while versus the ones that slowly develop.
1: Yeah. Yeah, I wrote On My Way Down, like, kind of ridiculously quickly. Like, that almost never happens. I think with that one, as soon as I sung the phrase, because I was just, it was one of those things, I was playing my guitar, I was mumbling, and then I just sang the chorus, I don't want to be alone on my way down. And I was like, oh, because I'd had a friend say something so similar to that to me this very one specific night. And I thought, oh, I could write about that night. So I pulled up the poem I wrote when I got home at like 4 a.m. and I looked through it and I found a couple lines from it, red walls, a wan and waning smile, I'd follow you down if it'd make you stay a while.
0: Wow, and so back up for a second. First line, what was the first line you said about the walls?
1: Red walls, a wan and waning smile.
0: So I noticed that and I heard that. It's a lot of furniture to me. I have visuals of it. In your mind, why?
1: I think the room of the bar we were in, it had red walls, and I was kind of realizing that I didn't want to be there and that I didn't want the things around me that were happening to be happening. And nice. I kind of felt like the smile starting to crack. So I wrote that down. And yeah, the song just came out really quickly because it was just like such a set in stone event to write about, which hardly ever happens.
0: Do your friends that don't do music for a living, do they hate you because all of a sudden you'll disappear on them in a conversation because you see those red walls?
1: No, huh? They're great. I have, my two closest friends, we were all hanging out one night. We were watching TV, and I got an idea for the song God Fear. And I was like, do you guys mind if I just work on this right now? And they were like, that's fine. And they were at my house on my couch watching TV, hanging out. And I was on the floor for like 4 hours working on this song. And then once I got to like a natural stopping point, I just said, hey, guys, I'm back. They were like, sounds great. And that was it. It was great. Nobody minds.
0: You got great support. Our friends, my friends growing up, there were some sometimes supportive and sometimes like, you're not doing that right now. You're coming back to us. Steve, wake up. Get out of that place you're in. Let's go. We're going. And I was like, oh my gosh, you can't take me away from this. I'll never find it again. You know,
1: yeah.
0: And it's funny you talk about a dream. I swear, I think the best song I ever wrote, I had a dream and I saw it all. I thought I got up and wrote it all down. I saw me writing it all down and I woke up and it wasn't there.
1: No.
0: And I went through the whole thing. And at that point, you know, I was a teenager. You're looking for, you know, trying to find the, you know, the song, working so hard. And I go, oh my gosh, what am I going to do? But I swear I saw every word. But then when I woke up, I couldn't remember. You know, dreams are crazy things.
1: Oh yeah. No, it's hard. They're very fleeting.
0: Yeah. They're not fair is what they are. And as you get a little older, they really get weird. I'm like, really weird, especially when you take melatonin. I mean,
1: oh my God. Yeah.
0: There's another story there.
1: Crazy.
0: Okay. The song On My Way Down. And we talked about that in one sitting. My Youth Is All For You. Didn't work out that way. Started out as a poem written in a bar. Do you often write in transient or third spaces like that?
1: I used to. I don't drink anymore, so a lot less. But back when I did, I had a bar that I would go to. They had a patio. I would go alone. And I had a routine of just sitting there for like 6 hours or something with a notebook. And I would just write the entire time. And it was really good practice. Like I would write essays, I would write poems, like literally whatever popped into my head. and I was facing the dilemma of whether or not I wanted to leave Nashville. And if I was going to leave, it had to be like next month for the situation that I was in. And I was just kind of thinking about life going on without me. And I wrote this poem, and then it came back to me like a few days later, weeks later, maybe, when I was playing the guitar. I just couldn't get it out of my head, and I thought the parts went together.
0: Yeah, life going on without me. If you hadn't written that yet, you need to write that. That was great what you just said. I love it. I love it. Well, this time in Mississippi, as in Nashville's a little slow as well. We don't, because we like to take our time. We're patient. Is up. So I appreciate you taking the time, Maisie. You're a heck of an artist, and you got a big future in front of you. And that started when the first time your folks put the arts in your hands.
1: Thank you so much, and thank you for having me.
0: I loved it. Maisie Owen, everybody. Debut album is out, Dark on a Sunny Day. Visit Mississippi.org. Plan a road trip. Love your Mississippi. Maisie's by way of Nashville, not too far away. Blessings to you all. Have a great weekend.
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1: Acts 28, verse 1. Once safely ashore, we then learned that the island was called Malta, and the local people showed us extraordinary kindness. They lit a fire, took us all in, since it was raining and cold. As Paul gathered a bundle of brushwood and put it on the fire, a viper came out because of the heat and fastened itself on his hand. And when the local people saw the snake hanging from his hand, they said to one another, "This man no doubt is a murderer. Even though he has escaped the sea, justice has not allowed him to live." But he shook the snake off into the fire and suffered no harm. And they expected that he would begin to swell up or suddenly drop dead. And after they waited a long time and saw nothing unusual happen to him, they changed their minds and said he was a god. Now in the area around that place was an estate belonging to the leading man of the island named Publius, who welcomed us and entertained us hospitably for 3 days. Publius's father was in bed suffering from fever and dysentery. Paul went to him, and praying and laying his hands on him, he healed him. And after this, the rest of those on the island who had diseases also came and were healed. So they heaped many honors on us, and when we sailed, they gave us what we needed. And after 3 months, we set sail in an Alexandrian ship that had wintered at the island with the twin gods as its figurehead. Putting in at Syracuse, we stayed 3 days. And from there, after making a circuit along the coast, we reached Rhegium. And after 1 day, a south wind sprang up, and the second day we came to Puteoli. And there we found brothers and sisters who were invited to stay a week with them. And so we came to Rome. And now the brothers and sisters from there had heard the news about us and had come to meet us as far as the Forum of Appius and the Three Taverns. And when Paul saw them, he thanked God and took courage. And when we entered Rome, Paul was allowed to live by himself with a soldier who guarded him. Pray with me. God, would you show us today that you truly do take care of the faithful every step of the way. Great is your faithfulness. Oh God, my Father, morning by morning, new mercies we see. In Jesus' name, amen. Please be seated. And as you're being seated and look towards the screen, that is the big idea that drives our time together this morning, that God takes care of the faithful every step of the way. God takes care of the faithful every step of the way. So we see throughout this passage, and really all the way back in 23:11, when Paul received this promise that he would go to Rome, and even before that in Paul's life, how God has taken care of the apostle. Now, I want you to, for just a moment, and during our time together, try to think of some similarities. Obviously, you're not the apostle Paul. But God in his providence, God in his sovereignty, has not only taken care of the apostle Paul, but God takes care of his children. How many of you today can say that you are absolutely positive that God has had your back along the way, that God has looked out for you along the way, that God has provided for you along the way? How many of you, the hymn that I just prayed a moment ago and the one that we're going to sing in just a few moments, that the theme of your life could be, "Great is thy faithfulness, O God, your Father"? That you've seen his mercy morning by morning, that you've seen how he's taken care of you, that he has provided. I want us to look today at six simple things that took place in Paul's life. And if you are a devoted, faithful believer, you will absolutely see these things in your life as well. So if you're taking notes, number one is this: God puts the right people in your path. God puts the right people in your path. As you look at Paul's life, he could have put him on any ship, but he puts him on a ship, and the commander, a man by the name of Julius, allows Paul to go ashore. Many would have killed the prisoners and not even allowed them for fear that they might escape. God put him in his path. Not only that, but in this passage alone, we see a whole island of people. The Maltese people on this tiny island could have immediately seen people come upon their shore and could have murdered them all, could have seen them as intruders or invaders. But it's not just in this instance. If you look back on Paul's life, we also see that it wasn't that Paul was alone, but you'll remember as we've been studying this together that he had friends with him, didn't he? We know that on this little Maltese island that we have two men that have journeyed with him along the way. One of them is the author that wrote the words that we just read together, Dr. Luke. He also had Aristarchus who is with him. So every step of the way, he's placed friends in his path. He's placed people in his path. He's put him in the right place at the right time. Even when the situation seemed horrendous, even when you look at what's taking place, whether it's shipwrecks or snake bites, God has always put the right people in his path along the way. So what I'd like for you to do, just as a spiritual exercise in your life for just a moment, I'd like for you to look back on your life. And this isn't just for old folks. This is for everybody. Maybe you're a student in here. Maybe you're in elementary school. I want you to think right now of the people that God placed in your life. I want you to think about where you would be had God not put the people that he put in your life when he put them in your life. The right people at the right place at the right time. Now, that doesn't mean that Satan hasn't tried to infiltrate your life at times with the wrong people. Amen. But you also see that God in his providence provided family relationships, friendships, people at church, pastors, youth pastors, friends, and you look back over it. And you can't help but hit your knees and recognize what a sovereign God we have because he's put the people in your path at the right place at the right time. People who have shown up for you. As I think back throughout the course of my life, it's mind-blowing. And I don't mean sometimes we don't realize that times are critical junctures until after they're over. You know what I mean? You look back on your life and you didn't realize how critical it was that somebody showed up, that somebody was a friend to you, that somebody loved you, that somebody encouraged you, maybe that somebody rebuked you. Has anybody ever been in your life and pulled you aside and say, hey, you're being a fool. You're going to wreck your life. God loves you, but you can't live like this. If you've had people like that, praise God. You've had some people on your life that probably have refused to give up on you when everybody else gave up. You've had people like that in your life, and some of you know what that's like because you're experiencing that right now. Some of you, I'm one of these, God provided a spouse in my life that if God had not provided her, I don't know where I'd be. God has placed men in my life who have been Sunday school teachers and people that have lived, have spoken into my life. God has placed friends in my life that I'm so thankful for. And I'm not talking about perfect people. I'm talking about people with bumps and bruises and problems that don't maybe have it all figured out themselves. But praise God Almighty that God has done that for us. He places the right people in your path. Number two, and this is so simple. Number two. God meets your needs. God meets your needs. As you read about him being on Malta for 3 months, and they not only welcome him, they provide him a place to stay, they feed him. But if you look back all throughout the course of Acts, all the way since Acts chapter 9, everywhere Paul has gone, God has provided for him. He has made sure that he had what he needed. He's had sure that he had a place to stay. He's made sure that he had something to eat. All I have needed thy hand. Every one of you in here is a walking, talking testimony to that fact. Listen to me. We stress. We worry. Sometimes of sinners, I am the worst, especially when it comes to those things. Sometimes we think about the things we wish we had. Sometimes we think about the things that other people have. But I don't know that there's one of you within the sound of my voice that cannot testify to the fact that all of your needs have been met, that God's taking care of you. What a good God it is that we can say that God has met our needs. I guess one of the most shameful things in my life that deserves maybe more repentance than anything else is sometimes my lack of faith in how God is going to provide in the future when I have an absolute track record of never having needed anything. Why? After 46 years, and I'm telling you, I got a daughter going to college next year. I got a son in high school. I'm wondering how we're going to make these transitions. I doubt that. I worry about that. I'll be honest. Sometimes I fear that. There's anxiety. And then it's almost a gentle rebuke from the Holy Spirit that comes before me and says, you've never lacked. You've never not been taken care of. You've never not had what you needed. Why is it that you can't trust me from the future when nothing about your past has given you any indication to believe that I'll be any different God tomorrow than I was yesterday? God meets your needs. Number three. God encourages you along the way. God personally encourages you along the way. You remember an angel came to Paul and literally stood by him as we studied this while they were at sea and the ship was coming apart and it looked like all was going to be lost. We see in this passage that the Roman Christians don't even allow him to make the 140-mile journey alone, but the Bible tells us that they came and they met him along the Appian Way, that they met Paul and they encouraged him and they told him how much they had longed and looked forward to being able to spend time with him. All throughout Paul's life, it seems like when all was lost, because we found Paul, as we've studied the book of Acts, in dark, dark places. Sometimes I think that we mistakenly believe that Christian people can't get down or depressed. But friends, Christian people can absolutely find themselves in dark nights of the soul. And if you're there now or you've ever been there, you're in good company because the Apostle Paul was there. But it seems like the darkest of those days, God encouraged him. God brought him out. If you've ever felt down, depressed, stressed, overwhelmed, exhausted, if you've ever felt like you wanted to give up, if you've ever wanted to quit, you probably know that at some point along the way, the Lord has stepped into your life with encouragement. Many times, He does that through the power of His Word that speaks to us. He does that through our prayer life. He does that through praise. The hymn that we began with, praise Him, praise Him. What a great command. Because sometimes when the last thing you want to do is praise, it's the thing that you must do. Because God meets us and encourages us through allowing us to do what we were made for, and that is praise. The Lord steps into our life. The Holy Spirit empowers us. Have you ever had strength to face something that you knew deep in your heart you couldn't have done on your own? Have you ever gotten through something and say, I have no idea where that came from? I've got an idea. For the redeemed, the saved, the justified, the delivered, you were not your own. You were bought with a price. You were a temple of the Holy Spirit of God. And what that means for you is that there is a power, that there is a resource that is bigger than you and stronger than you, that God Himself steps in. And sometimes, in fact, every time, when you are at your weakest, you are actually where God wants you, because it's then and there He can display His power in your life. God encourages you along the way. Number four, God delivers you from harm. God delivers you from harm. Just in this part of the story alone, He has delivered Paul from a storm. He has delivered Paul from a shipwreck. He has delivered Paul from a group of islanders that could have been hostile. He has delivered Paul from a snake bite that should have killed him. We just read those four things come jumping right out of the passage that we just read together. But I told you, sometimes I can't help but when I read things to have, I wonder things. Do you ever read the Bible and wonder about certain things that the question isn't asked, that it doesn't tell anything more about it? Sometimes I wish there was a few more details. And this is one that I wrote down. This was just in my notes. Sometimes as I'm reading and I'm studying, I just write down thoughts. And here was one that I wrote down. Did the snake bite leave a scar? I'd like to know that. I tend to think it did. Puncture wounds from a venomous snake, though it did not kill him. Obviously, they knew he was bitten, and you could have looked at the bite and seen the two puncture wounds from the fangs of the snake as it went into the Apostle Paul's, why they believed he was going to swell up and die. And I started wondering and thinking about that. That even after the hours or the day was over that they examined Paul to try to see when he was going to kill over dead, that even days after that, as Paul is at Publius's house and healing his father, and even as his ministry is going on for 3 months, I mean, you know this as well as I do. If you cut yourself in any way,

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1: Delivered him from the harm. Do you know that God has a way of transforming even scar tissue? That he can take that and turn it into muscles of faith? How many of you today are bearing scars? I don't mean just physical scars or scars from a snake bite, but you look back on your life and we hear people say all the time, I'm a scarred individual. Welcome to First Baptist Summit. We're all scarred. In fact, if you don't have scars, I'll invite you at the first appropriate time to exit the building, because we all have them. And probably for most of you, if you're any time removed from the event that caused it, you look back now and you recognize that the strength of your faith came because even though those scars were brought about, what God did in you and what God did through it to show you that he would deliver you from harm. God is the one that delivers all the time, which is fascinating that Dr. Luke gives us this next detail when he tells us that now he's provided a whole nother ship to get them on their journey. And then we hear about all the different places that they stopped along the way until they eventually reached port and made the 140-mile walk. But Luke doesn't glance over the detail. What we find out is on this ship, that sitting at the front were twin brothers. Those twin brothers were known as Castor and Pollux. If you've ever heard of the constellation Gemini, it's named after them. They were believed to be guides and protectors of the ship. So often they would take these gods and they would make plasters of them or make metal images of them and put them on the ship as a symbol of, we are asking these gods to lead and guide our way. They believed that the voyage was going to be protected by Castor and Pollux, these two twin brothers. It's fascinating that the reason that the ship was going to make it to Rome had nothing to do with Castor and Pollux, but everything to do with the fact that the Apostle Paul was on the ship and his God had gotten him this far and his God was going to get him to Rome. How many people in our day are trusting in Castor and Pollux? How many people in our day are trusting in twin brothers of materialism? How many people in our day are trusting in progressivism? How many people in our day are trusting in wealth? How many people in our day are trusting in power? And they placed that on the front of their ship and said, this is what's going to get us to where we are going, when it needs to be ripped off the ship of people's lives and the cross exalted before them, because the only way that your way is protected is because of the nail-scarred hands of Jesus. So let's talk about scars. His scars mean that his victory came unto you, and he is the one that sits at the front of the ship, at the front of your life. And the reason that you know that you are going to be delivered is because you already have been in Christ alone. That's how I was delivered. That's how you were delivered. He always delivers us from harm. Number five, God blesses your influence. God blesses your influence. The people on the ship were protected because of the Apostle Paul. Even when they did not listen to him, they were still protected. The Maltese people were blessed and influenced because of the Apostle Paul. Snake-bitten, healing ministry. And then the tradition tells us that the church started there. Also starting at Syracuse.

Syracuse, we're told, church tradition, when Paul stopped at Syracuse, that there was a church started there as well. Even when Paul, verse 16, gets to Rome and is placed under Roman guard for 2 years, his influence is blessed everywhere he goes, from a shipwreck to Malta to Syracuse to Rome, everywhere he goes. Paul would end up even seeing the imprisonment as a chance. He would say in Philippians chapter 1, my chains have served to do what? Advance the gospel. I'm chained to a guard. I've often thought about this. Can you imagine being chained to the Apostle Paul and being an unbeliever? But that's not all. 2 years in a Roman prison. During that time, he wrote Ephesians, Philippians, Colossians, and Philemon. You can chain me, you can guard me, you can put me under house arrest, but God is going to bless my influence. God is going to use it. So some of you are in situations right now you wish you were out of. But instead of always trying to escape the circumstance, instead of always trying to get out of the situation, why not see it that God wants to use you in it? When he gets ready to move you, he'll move you. He'll move you. But for now, God wants to use your influence right where you are. You've been given spiritual gifts by God. He's gone before you. And this is also a reminder that though Paul was brilliant, though Paul was talented, his success was anything but his own. Everything the Apostle Paul did was because of the Lord. And just by way of quick reminder, everything you will ever accomplish will be because of the Lord. Number 6. God places holy desires in your heart and fulfills them. God places holy desires in your heart and fulfills them. That first little phrase in verse 16, when we entered Rome, God had promised Paul years ago that he was going to get him to Rome. And now he takes his first steps in that city. The total distance traveled from when Paul received that promise to when Paul finally got to Rome, 2,130 miles. Sometimes it's not a quick flight. Sometimes it's not a direct route. It had been 3 years since he had written to the church at Rome and expressed his desire to visit them. You see, the incredible thing about this is the only reason Paul ever wanted to go to Rome is because God put that holy desire in his heart. God placed that in his life. And I wonder today, do you want holy things for your life? Do you want holy things for your family? Do you have spiritual goals? Do you have spiritual expectations that God has placed there? God wants to fulfill. We hear all of the time through the prosperity and the health and wealth gospel, God wants to make all your dreams come true. And if you've listened to me for more than 5 minutes, you've heard my take on that. But permit me for just a moment. It may be that God wants your dreams to come true. It may be that God wants to fulfill your desires. If you have holy desires, if you have righteous desires, if you have godly kingdom desires. And that's why when Jesus would say that he would give you whatever it is you ask in his name, that wasn't because God wanted to be a genie in a bottle for you. It's because God wanted to so connect with you that the only thing that you would want would be the things of God. The only things that you would desire would be the things of God. It would be the holy passions of your life. And God can take what's in your life now and create new life in you. Recently, I had a conversation, and sometimes people, I truly believe this in my life, are so scared of what it is they're going to have to give up because they choose to follow the Lord, that they don't want to follow the Lord because giving up whatever this is seems like too much. But if you will give your life to Christ and you'll submit to Christ, you won't have to worry about that. Why? Because you won't want the things you used to want. You won't desire the things you used to want.
He doesn't just take you in and say, okay, now I want your life to be joyless. He takes you in and he gives you new longings. Why? Because the heart of stone, Ezekiel says, is now made into a heart of flesh. And so God changes our desires. Praise God, I don't want the same things I used to want. I don't desire the same things I used to want. And he's constantly changing that. That's what it means to have your heart changed by God. You want holy things for your life. God will fulfill the dreams of your heart when it is that you dream of the things of God. Proverbs 28:20. A faithful man will abound with blessings. I can say with everything that is in me that I am positive that great is his faithfulness. What I can say today over my life is that I'd like for God to be able to say of me that has been a faithful servant. He has been a faithful servant. Friends, today, you have a sovereign and provident God who loves you and watches over you. Not only does he have a plan for your life, but he has a purpose for your life as well. And I want you to know that if your life is in his hands, John 10 says that is the hands of the good shepherd. Where else would you want to be? Friends, today, that is a Savior that I would run to. That is a Savior that I would long for. It's a Savior that I would praise. So in just a few moments, when we sing together, Great is Thy Faithfulness, I want you to try to lift the roof this morning. I want you to try to think about how faithful he's been to you. And maybe it is that you're looking for a faithful friend that sticks closer than a brother. We invite you. Come to Jesus. All the promises that you've seen, all the things that we've talked about today, God can and he will do for you.

When it comes to the outdoors, we are one. We live in one of the best places in America to enjoy the great outdoors. So let's talk about it. Super Talk Outdoors with Ricky Matthews. 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

0: I think we all enjoyed these rainy days. I tell you, this has been some good rain. I have a question for you, Lance. This is some really good stuff. Paula sent some beautiful photos this morning, by the way. She's going to work, but she sent us some cool things. What is the deal with the wooden skewers and the cats?
1: Do what now?
0: She says that she's keeping the cats out of her patch of moss flowers with wooden skewers. What are you doing?
1: Now, hey, that's a great idea.
0: What are you doing? It's a great idea, but what are y'all doing?
1: I need a better explanation because I'm game to try it out, but I've got plenty of those things sitting around.
0: Mm-hmm.
1: I don't want to walk out and have a Vlad the Impaler style cat.
0: Truly,
1: though, you know,
0: no,
1: butterscotch may not understand what's going on out there.
0: We may need some more.
1: I may need a tutorial here, Paula, please.
0: Okay, just check it.
1: No, but I love it. The great idea.
0: She will let us know. Greg wants to know if Hollytone Azalea fertilizer would be good for those Shishi Gashiras. Yes, absolutely. That's a really good fertilizer. They don't pay me to say that. I just like it. When do you divide lilies? Kind of depends on what lily it is, to a certain extent. For example, if you had an Easter lily that was still in the pot, I would not divide it this year. I would plant it in the garden, cut the flowers off, and let it just grow for a while. But if you've got Asiatic lilies or that are already in bloom right now, as mine are, then as soon as they finish blooming, you can divide them if need be. Or you can wait until the fall. Either one works for them. The other thing that is true that I love Formosa lilies. They're not popular because they're real tall and they have white flowers on them that are kind of stinky in some ways. But they will, those you shouldn't really take up at all. You should let them go to seed because they will die down right in their spot. And then they'll come back up from there if they're able to the next year. So it kind of depends on which lily it is. But after flowering is usually the time to think about that, unless it's a brand new plant or unless it's one that you're trying to get it to go to seed. Okay? Okay. Yes, it is the Kentucky Derby. Thank you very much.
1: Yeah, it was maybe the second. Yeah, they should tell you how.
0: I'm not crazy.
1: So. Yeah, you're right.
0: I haven't paid attention.
1: I have no idea about those things. I knew it was coming up, and it's a big deal. I have no idea anything about it, though. But watching those horses run, man, that's like watching dog run.
0: So pretty. Beautiful. Such beautiful creatures. There's something about that event. There's something about all of that, you know, big hats and fancy things and all that stuff. I like to look at it. I don't want to have to do all that, but I enjoy seeing it every now and then.
1: See, I'd like to show up with like one of those Mexican wedding type of tuxedos on.
0: Oh, you go. Yeah.
1: You and a Dumb and Dumber look.
0: Mm-hmm. Yeah, you and Porter Wagoner could get away with all that stuff. That's true. Speaking of which, well, no, I won't do that right now. That's not good. Question. When you travel to something like that, what is about the last thing that anybody thinks of when they're going to a big event? And, you know, I mean, maybe it's Coachella, maybe it's barbecue and blues and, you know, in somewhere at Memphis or somewhere. I mean, there's, when you go to those things, I can tell you that when I used to go to huge congregate events like that, it never once occurred to me that everybody would get sick. Now, I know that you've traveled a whole lot with sports, and Lance, I know that you travel a whole lot for work. You have done in your life. I'm sure that it didn't occur to you either. But guess what? The Madrid Open is almost closed.
1: Oh, goodness.
0: This is bad. First, it's been one of the driest areas. The pollen is greater than it has ever been, and there has been no rain around the area around the club where the tournament is played. So everybody's covered up in yellow pollen.
1: Ooh.
0: For days, like rackets and people, and you know, and so that's a set of problems. It has to do with breathing, you know, and whatnot. But then one person thought they had food poisoning.
1: Yeah, it says here.
0: Well, it wasn't.
1: Yeah. So what, is everybody getting sick at the Madrid Open? Tacos, viruses, and so on and so forth.
0: It was a mess. It's a real mess. And so what it occurred to me was that that's not what we think of when we think of going to big events like that. Yeah. We might worry about traffic. We might worry about, you know, the hotels are going to cost more, like FIFA. You know, all the hotels, if you're going to a FIFA game, you're going to pay more for the hotels than you've ever imagined, apparently, not to mention other kinds of transportation. But if I have worked really hard to qualify for the Madrid Open, I am not happy about this. It's a mess.
1: Well, a stomach virus is it's just so depleting too.
0: Yeah. Oh, yeah.
1: So trying to do a sporting event.
0: Yeah, you don't get better immediately, yeah. I mean, even when it stops.
1: If you're just a fan in that, you're pretty much if you're sick as well. I mean, that's you don't want to be sitting at a tennis facility all day. I mean,
0: exactly.
1: You know, it's a. I imagine it's a terrible thing.
0: Then you have to wait for the 2 days that they're going to have to delay the event for people to
1: kind of run full
0: what
1: circle.
0: A mess. What a mess.
1: Well, I did see some images of Coachella the other day. Wow, what an event that is!
0: Yeah,
1: I mean, that's a high end deal.
0: It's again, it's not something I'm likely to go do, but I enjoy seeing it.
1: I don't even know if I had the money if I would do that because you can stream it. And, I'm at the age where I don't like dressing up as bunnies and, you know, having a big time with the nitrous crowd and all that. But hey, I might do it again.
0: You can do that.
1: Yeah,
0: come on.
1: Maybe, you know.
0: But I will tell you that the streams were great.
1: Oh, wow. I mean, technology, we can always. Yeah, talk bad about it, buddy. Yeah, let me tell you.
0: I watched some of that.
1: That was pretty cool, wasn't it?
0: It was really fun. I'm not even going to get into what I thought about some of it, but because that's me, you know.
1: It's entertainment, right?
0: It is entertainment, and as long as it's not, you know, the Fire Festival or something where everybody loses their mind and their money. You know?
1: That guy's trying again.
0: Yeah, he's
1: good
0: nuts.
1: Old Billy.
0: Who's going to spend their money anyway?
1: Hey, man, when you smile like that all the time, I guess people will believe you.
0: No,
1: you're smarter than that, right?
0: No.
1: Hey, what did you think about the King's speech? Did you listen to him address? I've mentioned it a couple times this week, and we had Douglas Carswell on yesterday, and I was like, man, you're King. He's got a command of the English language, buddy. And
0: he does.
1: But he did a great job, I thought. It was very fun to watch. And we've talked about the English gardens and the beauty and the pomp and circumstance of, you know, the castles and all of the amazing foliage that's around them. I can only imagine living in that bubble, you know. I mean, everything's so perfect, but at the same time, you're a human being.
0: No, yeah, you're still a human being.
1: It's a fishbowl. And I was I was impressed, though, with his...
0: The speech was... I'm not Charles's biggest follower or fan.
1: Yeah, me neither. Yeah,
0: but it was the best speech that I have heard in a very long time.
1: That's why I figured with your ability to command the English language,
0: it's
1: you would
0: one
1: have
0: of the
1: been
0: well,
1: impressed.
0: It's one of the ones that people will be learning and delivering in competitions for the next 15 years.
1: Good. I'm glad. I wanted your opinion on
0: that. He used the thing that I think I liked and probably most everybody else liked. I've read only a couple of reviews of it because, you know, what I think is more important.
1: Of course.
0: That's not true. But he used everything from self-deprecation to a really, really good knowledge of history, as well as putting in some of the points from his own, the things that he feels the most about. You know what I mean? He really wove it well. And I understand, I don't know if this is, I mean, I don't know how big his speech writing team is, but I understand that he actually writes a lot of it himself.
1: Oh, I can imagine.
0: He's doing that stuff.
1: And then you still have to get up here and deliver it.
0: He's one of those people that I can't imagine how constricted life has been for him. And at the same time, you know, if you walked out of the house with two different color socks, you know, the entire world would know in just a minute. I mean, there's so much, it's so much under the magnifying glass, and for good reason, because there's a reason we don't have a monarchy in our country, and that's because we don't really want anybody to be that to us. You know, we Americans rebelled against that. But at the same time, we can appreciate that somebody else has done something with it. You know, it's quite a thing. And he gave a wonderful speech. They acquitted themselves very well. You know, there are a lot of people in my generation that will never like him and really don't like her. But that's not me. I feel like he got, like most men do, I feel like he got kind of a bum rap along early on. But that's for discussion for another day.
1: I've never been a huge proponent and advocate of monarchies, but when you look at them through a historical context, and such as architecture, gardens, beauty, the preservation of things, and art,
0: they have done a lot.
1: There's a lot of trade-off there because of the, obviously, the power and the money, but when you have the ability to, you know, preserve things historically. And I'm a fan of, you know, looking at the aerials of these gardens that they have around. I mean, how amazing. And can you imagine the staff that goes? I know you know more about that.
0: And quite frankly, that is really the thing.
1: Mm-hmm.
0: There's good example. There's a thing called bedding out. When you look at some of those gardens, you will see what looks like about a football field size garden where it's all just annuals, you know, and the flowers are beautiful and there's paths where you walk through it and you look at all these plants. Those things are planted twice a year, okay? You know how many people that takes? Well, a lot of places don't have so much, shall we say, the endowments have not turned out to be what they had hoped or whatever. You know, the family doesn't have the money that it had, and everything costs more. So there will often be programs where people come as volunteers, and they'll open the gardens so that people will, you know, tour them at a fee rather than trying to just maintain it as a public. They used to be, they would be open or they would be closed, and now there's a little bit of a middle ground in there because it is so hard to take care of all those things. It's a lot. And we don't bed out anymore as much as we used to. We plant, in those situations, they plant more perennials and maybe put the fancy annuals on a border rather than on the entire planting area because it's just too much to do. And think about it, you know, even after 100 years, you got to do something for some trees. I mean, it's a lot of work. It's a lot of work. That is for true. And here on Naked Gardening Day, we encourage you to... Oh, now there's some raindrops. That's raindrops on Black Magic elephant ear. That was pretty. There's a plant in one of these photos, and I'm going to guess this is, well, but I shouldn't guess. I really like Japanese yew, but I especially like that shrub when it has new growth on it, like this bright green new growth that's in this photograph at supertalk.tv today. That's one of the things that, you know, we talk about what do you see when you look at the garden. And sometimes what you're seeing is the stuff that stands out permanently. You know, you might be looking at the sculpture, or you might be looking at, you know, the fence or something that's a permanent part, you know, one of the pieces of hardscape. But you might also be looking at the new growth, or the red on the photinia, the bright green on the Japanese yew. These are things that we get to be comfortable with, and we get to enjoy them. I don't think the garden is intended to look exactly the same every day. Those who try to make it that way, you make it look, you know, try to make it look like a photograph that you've seen, are generally disappointed because a couple of days later it's going to look different. And I think understanding that ebb and flow in the garden, just like in life, is really important. We put so many expectations on our plants, just like we do on ourselves and on our kids and whatnot. We have to kind of loosen that up a little bit. Think about that lemonading. It's not all going to be bad, but it is what you do with it that makes the difference and changes how you feel about things. And yeah, you can go watch Harry Potter all day if you want to. It's okay with me. I don't know about this new incarnation though. I got to tell you, somebody else is going to have to tell me if that's a good idea. I don't know.
1: I like Daniel Radcliffe a lot as an actor in general.
0: He's brilliant. Yeah. Brilliant. Yes, absolutely. He is. A multi-talented fellow, and you see him doing stuff that you know Harry Potter couldn't have done, but sure is a good thing that he got a chance to do other stuff and didn't get typecast. He doesn't have to be a nice guy all the time.
1: Oh, no, yeah. He's got some good roles that I've watched that I've really enjoyed outside of that. And you know, there, you have what, Imperium, and then the one where he goes which is a true story, and then the one where he goes down to, what, South America, and it gets hung up. But I mean, really great actor, though.
0: Really good stuff. He's fun to listen to, too, when he's on a podcast talking about stuff.
1: Oh, yeah, he's funny.
0: He's really funny. Very funny guy. Today is, among other things, Harry Potter Day. But it is also something that I don't maybe this is me being too controversial. It's Truffle Day. I don't like truffles. Now, I should say this. I don't like truffle oil very much. A little bit of truffle, that's okay, but more than just a teeny tiny amount, it's too tasteable for me. It's like when you have when people do combination of mushroom stir fry and whatnot. I want them to each taste individually, but I don't want one to dominate everything else. And truffle will dominate a lot of things. But if you are curious about truffles, and you have a lot of money to invest, this is a really good time. France has a lot of places where those fields or woods, I should say, are starting to turn over. And not everybody's children want to keep raising truffles. So you might think about that. Something to consider. Do you know about Voyager? Voyager was launched a long time ago. It's one of those things, you know, 1977, they said, well, it'll go about 20 years. Got news on that. Other things to talk about today, your questions, your texts, and your phone calls right here on the Garden Mama Show.

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0: Thanks so much, Brian, for sending us that lovely picture this morning. I'm fascinated by the newest in the blue flower department. We'll talk about that one of these days soon. It's quite a few things. Everybody like me likes blue, and we're seeing more and more things developing in that area. But it also reminds me to tell you that I will be, thank you very much for inviting me. I will be at the opening of the Tupelo Market on May the 16th, doing radio right there and having an opportunity to talk to the mayor and talk to everybody up there. It's a really fun Main Street event and lots of opportunities for you to come see what's going to happen in the market this year up there, because it's a fine thing. We're going to have fun. Talk more about that next hour. Let's see. There's a couple of other things going on that I wanted to remind you about. In addition to being happy to be here, I'll be really happy to be with you in the studio next Saturday, Lance, because Mark and I will be going out to do the Magnolia Flower and Garden Festival in Ridgeland next Saturday.
1: I'm looking forward to it. I always love it when you come in town.
0: Just for a minute. We'll be there for a little bit. This is going to be do you ever feel like you've lost control? Well, when I go somewhere and I don't have my own car, I feel like I've lost control. And I'm taking the train just to teach myself that I don't have to have a car. So.
1: Yeah, that'd be a tough one for me, too. You know, I like driving.
0: I do, too. So it's going to be great. So we look forward to seeing Brian there. He'll be there. So they'll be there. That'll be fun. Looking forward to Tupelo. Looking forward to Ridgeland next weekend and then Tupelo the following weekend. It's a real good time. Good thing none of those fell on Naked Gardening Day. I don't know what we were.
1: No doubt. Yeah.
0: Do you have Miss Anna on the phone
1: for
0: us?
1: I do. She's ready to roll.
0: Hey, Anna.
2: Hi, how are you?
0: Good. How's your garden?
2: It's work, work, work. Mm. My neighbor's already got flowers on her vegetables, and I only just put mine in. So, I mean, it's hard. But you were talking

0: about King Charles.
1: Yes.
0: And I like him. Mm-hmm. Mm-hmm. I remember as a little kid, I mean, we're talking little kid, the local magazine had put a picture of both Charles and Anne. Mm-hmm. As children, little children, and I kept that for years. I don't even know where it is now, but it was a lovely picture.
1: Well, she's a real, she's a paradigm of what you should, you know, she works all the time. I think she's probably been on every commission and opened every event and done, you know, everything there is to do. And he certainly did all of that too, but I don't know that her personal life was a little less upsetting than his at times.
0: Well, I feel sorry for Charles, though, because, I mean, he was sent up to Scotland for education, and he wasn't that sort of a guy, because those kids up there probably weren't as nice as he was, you know. But he survived, and it took a long time, and he is with the person that he wanted to marry in the first place, because Diana was not his first choice.
1: No. I'm sorry to be this rude about this, but that was in turn, you know, intended to keep the lights on in the castle kind of thing, you know.
0: Well, originally he kind of liked her older sister.
1: Yep. And so that was not available, so they went the other direction.
0: Yeah, well,
1: I know all of this. It makes all of this makes my stomach hurt, okay? Yeah. I'm so confident that we were supposed to choose our own mates that all of that just upsets me.
0: And on another note, you're talking about the horse race coming up,
1: yes.
0: The Kentucky Derby.
1: Mm-hmm.
0: And I can remember going there.
1: Yeah.
0: I was quite young because my husband and I were, you know, newly married. And it was an experience. I lived in Cincinnati. Well, we lived in Cincinnati, so we drove over there. Mm-hmm. And it was a lovely experience. Weather was perfect. The hats were gorgeous. And I was wearing a dress that I made myself.
1: Fun. That's the point. It's a garden party in its own way, you know. It really is.
0: Oh, yeah, yeah, I know. I love it. And I don't know, was the weather better then? It seems to me it certainly was. Those events, every time you mention them, it kind of brings back great memories.
1: Good, good.
0: But on the other hand, when are you coming to Oxford?
1: Soon as y'all invite me. I'll be there.
0: Well, I'm not in charge of that.
1: Well, and neither am I. So, thanks, Anne. Appreciate you. Oh, my goodness. Ray's letting us know that the Raymond Day Festival is today, happening starting at 10 o'clock from 10 to 3. Appreciate that. We will hear about some more of those. I think we're going to hear from Peaches at the top of the hour about what all's going on. Oh, good, good, good.
2: Well, that may take an hour.
1: Yeah, that could.
2: We're talking to Peaches, busy.
1: You know, what y'all don't know is that sometimes people that get interviewed on the radio get picked because the host can say, "Hello, Bob," and Bob will talk for 12 minutes. You don't have to do any show prep except say, "Hello, Bob," and Bob's got stuff to talk about. So he's but there's so many events. Peaches' list literally has changed because there were some weather things. But anyway, these are beautiful. I love that this coneflower is blooming. That's just lovely. Really, really pretty. Jackie fertilized her azaleas before they bloom. Do I need to fertilize again now? No, not unless you're trying to get them to grow actively more this year, or if you've just pruned them a whole lot. So either of those two things could let you put on a little more fertilizer, but you don't have to. If you failed them once and then they're happy, that's plenty. That is absolutely enough. Fun stuff. I don't even know what else to tell you about, except that there's so many things that have jumped into the news today in this whole business about the wildlife in Chernobyl. It is 40 years since Chernobyl. Now, I know that a lot of people probably didn't pay any attention to this, but I can literally remember the couch I was sitting on when I found out about this. Anyway, so the wildlife changes. You know, we talked already about the black stuff growing inside the reactors that they can't really identify yet. But there are obviously some things that do perfectly fine in these incredibly irradiated environments. They adapt to it, or they adopt ways to survive in it. And one of the questions is the whole notion about these the calls of things the heaviest dose, of course, from all of this, because of winds and because of where everything is located, fell into the northern Ukraine. And in some of those are still hot spots that are incredibly radioactive. But they have begun doing some work to try and figure out about the creatures and which creatures are there. So for years, they have documented the strangeness of the trees. There are trees that seem to have been irradiated that caused them to twist in really odd ways. There's tumors on some birds. And, of course, we talked about the black fungus that has grown. But it's the frogs that have darker colors that is one of the things they're trying to study, because they don't know if those frogs are better adapted or if that's just a change that happened because of the radiation and really didn't do anything to change their survival chances. It's fascinating stuff, though. The Research Institute from the Spanish National Research Council is trying to figure out what in the world. It is exciting to know about things changing, and I hate that we have that lab to find them out, but at least there's somebody there looking at them, trying to figure out what happens. Maybe we can prevent it from happening somewhere else. This, that, and the other thing. We've got text, we've got talk, we've got you. What else do we need? This is the Garden Mama Show.

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7: Fox News, I'm Roger Stern. President Trump will review Iran's latest peace treaty proposal. The Fox's Madeline Rivera tells us the president may reject it.
8: The president's saying on Truth Social, I will soon be reviewing the plan that Iran has just sent to us, but can't imagine that it would be acceptable in that they have not yet paid a big enough price for what they have done to humanity and the world over the last 47 years.
7: There may be help for stranded travelers holding tickets for the now shut down Spirit Airlines. Fox 2's Steve Holchek at Detroit's Metro Airport.
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2: As the conflict between the U.S. and Iran continues, countries are turning to America for oil. Lauren Simonetti explains.
7: Chevron CEO Mike Wirth also said the U.S. is not only the biggest producer, but also the biggest exporter of oil and gas. 72% of our LNG exports, they're going to Europe right now. The armada of empty VLCCs, those are the big ships that hold 2 million barrels of oil each, they're making their way to the Gulf Coast to fill up with American oil. This week, the U.S., for the first time since World War II, became a net exporter of crude oil. The world needs our oil. As the Navy's blockade of Iran's ports in the Strait of Hormuz continues, some dark fleet ships and tankers that are docked at the port of Chabahar in Iran, they can't get into the Strait. That's why they're stuck there. They can't fill up with or sell Iranian oil.
2: 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I'm Caleb Saylors.
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1: Top of it to increase the humidity around that little cutting. It's not an easy one to do, but you can do it. It's just not an easy one to do. Lost this. Where am I? There we are. You did. You sowed those seeds. That's beautiful. That's really nice. Just lovely. Oh, gorgeous. Beautiful, beautiful, beautiful, beautiful. Lovely, lovely. Y'all are just so cool. Y'all have the best stuff. Ooh, and a peony too. Greg and Kathy, go, y'all. That's beautiful. Hey, Mark. Don't mind
2: me. Good morning.
1: Don't mind me. I'm fascinated by this text line. Tell me what's going on.
2: Well, at the moment, I am watching a red finch who apparently is going to build a nest out of my Silver Falls dichondra.
1: Oh, that's wonderful. That would be pretty.
2: Yeah, you know, it just happened up on that one.
1: Love
2: I
1: that.
2: Just wanted to throw in some reminders of what all's going on statewide today.
1: Good.
2: You know, we mentioned it a couple of weeks ago, but you know how things slip people's minds occasionally.
1: Mm-hmm.
2: Over in Meridian, the East Mississippi Master Gardeners are having their plant sale. Madison Master Gardeners are having theirs in Madison, Mississippi today. We've got the native plant sale at the Mississippi Museum of Art today. And then we've also got the ladies down in Crystal Springs who apparently had to move their sale to a different location because of all the rain. How much rain have we had, Lance, in the last 48 hours?
1: Quite a bit.
3: A gallon, you know, per square foot.
2: I'm telling you. It's been great. It rained slow rain all day yesterday in Brandon, and boy, did we need it.
1: It's true. We haven't had we're not breaking the drought yet, but we're getting better at the moment. So that's really great news.
2: Yes. And then, you know, most importantly, we got to mention that you'll be at the Flower Growers Festival next Saturday. Renaissance.
1: Magnolia Flower and Garden Festival. Yep, Magnolia Flower and Garden Festival. It's a good program. We're going to have a good time. It's in the Renaissance. The only way I can tell you is that you can look for Mark's truck, but you can also look for the bell tower. We will be there.
2: Yeah. it's not going to be hard to find us, I'm sure.
1: No, we're going to be right there. It's going to be fun. There's a lot of so many people demonstrating how to make dye, natural dyes. I mean, there's just a really good program. People of all ages are going to find something to enjoy on this one. Real focus on native plants and the opportunity from the urban forest folks to urban forestry folks to work on the tree end of it. And then I'm going to talk about native cut flowers. No, that sounds funny because we usually just don't think about that, but there are quite a few of our native plants that make really good, beautiful, as well as marketable cut flowers. So I'm going to talk about that. Be fun.
2: Absolutely.
1: You and I are going to talk.
2: You and I are
1: taking on one of the toughest topics in demonstrations, and that is texture. If we could get, I'm thinking about blindfolds. If we could get everybody to blindfold themselves and touch things, then you know immediately what texture you're touching. But in plants, it's really visual, because stuff that's coarse textured looks like you could hurt somebody with it. But sometimes it's very flimsy, actually. You know, it's just an appearance, not a reality. So that's what we're going to talk about. Mark's better at this than me. You can see I'm stumbling.
2: We will have a good time. I'm looking forward to it.
1: We're going to have fun.
2: We can only hope that the weather will be as beautiful as it is this morning.
1: Well, we all have our rain gear, and we'll be fine.
3: Well, hey, Mark.
2: <That's right. laughs>
3: Mark, how are your tomatoes doing right now? I've got three better boys, I think, is what I planted, and I've got six plants, but on two of them, I've got some nice little, you know, cherry tomato size ones. Where are you at in the game? I know you normally push out ton of them.
2: Yeah, I just picked, I don't know, a dozen or so cherry tomatoes. I've got three regular Better Boys ripening in the kitchen right now because, you know, I just don't want anything to get them before I do. And I've already got eggplant blooms. You know, I planted peas really just for the fun of it. I'm picking English peas. And the peppers, your name was actually spoke just the other day because there's a baby jalapeno, and I said Lance Paul.
3: Uh-huh. Yes. Love a jalapeno.
1: Well, I have managed to produce one banana pepper so far, but there's several more on there that are little. They'll get along. I've got cherry tomatoes coming, and what did I plant? Oh, I planted a celebrity. It's got two fruit on it, and I'm running a little bit behind, but the Cherokee one is a big plant, so I was happy for that rain.
2: Oh, yeah.
1: You know, I grow in containers, so I need to have some rainfall to help with the amount of water to flow through the whole thing. But they look real good. The tomatoes are happy, and I'm happy. And I'm getting every leaf miner.
3: You got a little laser gun for that. I like it.
2: You just keep them down there, and we'll all be happy.
1: It doesn't matter where I grow. The leaf miners know my name. They know where I am, always have. It doesn't matter what it is either. There'll always be one or two, yeah. So that's a good thing.
2: Well,
1: but I appreciate hearing from you.
2: You guys, yeah, have a great rest of the show, and I will see you next weekend.
1: Yes, you will, more than you want to probably, but thank you. Go have a beautiful day.
3: Yeah, I'm sure he's getting the pool heated.
1: I hope so. It's a little cooler today.
3: Yeah, exactly.
1: David from Texas and Amory has sent us a very lovely cow skull hanging on the wall. That's beautiful. I do love that. I was studying this week the Scottish Highland cows, you know, that are so cute, that have all the hair, that are so popular right now.
3: Oh, yeah, have the long hairdo. Mm-hmm. Right.
1: Yep. The way you can tell the male's horns from the females because the female horns are more curvaceous. Isn't that wonderful?
3: Okay.
1: Just something else.
3: Usually the guys are the ones trying to be a little bit more,
1: well,
3: you know,
1: they both see,
3: ostentatious.
1: Because in North Scotland and other places where they're actually from, they have to get down into the snow to get food out. And so you got to have a good set of horns to do that. They're just built differently.
3: I was wondering where they got that mat of hair. So as to... They've developed that probably over time.
1: I think it probably takes a whole lot of stylists to get all of that hair.
3: The cow stylists. They probably make a good living.
1: They make a real good living on that. Just amazing how popular they are. They are lovely. By the way, interestingly enough, and I guess they attribute this to their, because they come from cold climates, but they can live just about anywhere. Their meat is very low cholesterol and apparently delicious. They're very efficient creatures. Anyway, just something else that I didn't know. How could I possibly have known that? Well, I couldn't have. So there it is. My I don't think I want to do this one. There's so much news. Good grief. I'm kind of fascinated by this whole business of the, what are you going to do? If you've ever seen a rose bush climb up over a building and knock the building down, you know that some people don't take care of that soon enough. I'm thinking about a mermaid rose, and it actually can happen with others, but mermaid is known for its aggressive growth, and if you don't give it somewhere to grow, it's going to find somewhere to grow, and the result of that is that if you don't know how to train climbing roses. And it is kind of a misnomer because roses don't just climb on their own. These are not twining vines, okay? They may wrap around something as they grow a cane, but it's not the whole plant. So it's really important to do this task in the first couple of years, and a lot of people plant roses every year and don't think about them again. They're pretty, they look cute, and then suddenly that second or third year, they may not knock down the garage, but they like the mermaid did, but they are going to get really out of control and be very difficult to contain or to tie up at that point. You can train them, and a lot of times it's on a pole. So one of the things that people have done for years is to attach very loose, we're not going to tie anything so tight. We don't want to cut through the canes, and we don't want to limit their growth. So you have to tie it loosely, but in a way so that it can then be pulled up onto the pole as the rose grows. You've got attachment to the pole, but you've also got some flexibility. So a lot of people will do that. They don't, you know, they don't attach themselves to surfaces, so you have to do it for them. One of the things that you have that I've seen in years before, I like a sort of a stretchy wire, not even wire, but stretchy material to attach.

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1: Encore azaleas planted against the back of the house, and they're nearly 6 feet tall and 4 feet wide. That sounds good. I trim them back some each year after the first bloom. How aggressive can I get? Can I cut them in half, take them down to 3 feet? I wouldn't go 3 feet. I would take off no more than one third of their overall size in 1 year. So in other words, they're not going to grow back 2 feet. So if you take off 2 feet this year, then next year and you take off 2 feet again, you'll get them down to that 3 foot height that you want them to be. But what? How beautiful. And yes, they will bloom again this year. Oh, that's no problem. Yeah, pretty tomatoes. Really looks good. That's Mark's kitchen counter, in case you're wondering. At least I think that's what that is. Jim's on the phone, huh?
2: We have Jim and Laurel. He had a comments and question about a mimosa tree, and I think some tomatoes as well. Jim, you're on.
1: Hey, Jim.
3: Good morning. Where you been, Garden? Probably haven't heard you in a while. Maybe it's because I've been in the hospital and been had a radio.
1: Well, I'm sorry about that.
3: You sounded good.
1: Thank you.
3: You sounded good. Garden Mama, I sent you a picture at mamaonair@yahoo.com of a gigantic mimosa tree. Did you ever get it?
1: Not yet.
3: Well, I sent it about 2 weeks ago, and I found two more. Now, this is at my daughter's house up here in North Lawn. I found two more up here. One of them about 18 inches at the base, and the other's about 2 foot.
1: That's great.
3: They are just out at my house. They'll grow about 7 foot tall, and then the sugar ants will kill them. They just won't grow.
1: Well, the sugar ants are taking advantage of what's already there, but yeah, I can understand what you're saying. Yeah. The problem with mimosas is that they are subject to a lot of problems, and they have everything wants to, you know, they have a tender enough bark and base that anything that damages them then opens it up for sugar ants or any other kind of secondary critter that wants to come in there and start killing them, because they basically just take all their liquid until they can't live anymore. There also are fungus diseases that will get into the soil underneath a mimosa and limit it tremendously. So it's I'm glad she's got some that are doing well. I think you're going to just have to enjoy them at her place.
3: Well, these trees are beautiful. You sit under them in the summertime, you come out under them, you're soaking wet.
1: Well, then that's a different problem.
3: Yeah. Now, I'm on tomatoes. My tomato plants, I've set them out for years. They've never done good. Just last year, I got golf ball sized tomatoes. Now, I grew one year in a 5 gallon bucket and put it on my front porch. And I made tomatoes up until February. Now, probably might have killed it. But anyhow, I got my tomatoes set out in a 25 pound bag of lawn and garden fertilizer, whatever. Not fertilized, mulch. And I've got three plants to the bag. I got a thing running, six strings running down, so I get them staked, tie that string around them, and keep them going. And so far, they looking good.
1: Well, that's great. I'm glad to hear that. It's a not unconventional system. People grow in bags. You know, a lot they grow in hay bales. People grow tomatoes just about everywhere. So I'm glad they're doing well for you.
3: My neighbor made tomatoes, potatoes, and hay. He set them out on the terrace line, cut them up with hay. And just kept covering them. Finally, he made him a bunch of potatoes. Yep. Garden Mama, you sounded good. I'll let you go. Miss Lance, you take care and God bless.
1: Take care of yourself. We'll talk to you again soon.
2: I'm glad to know his tomatoes are doing good. I know.
1: Yeah, he's been worried about him. Was gifted a Louisiana iris, you lucky devil, you. Should I transplant it now? That's fine. There's a seed pod. Can I save it and sow it later? If the seed pod is fully formed, yes, you certainly should take it off before you plant. And it may or may not have viable seeds in it. But, yeah, sure, give it a try. Absolutely. Why not? I think that's a great idea. Well, I don't know. I'm not really sure how to tell you this. But in addition to this, is just something I keep seeing in my head. And I don't know if these two things always coalesce. But we should hope that they do. Today is not only Naked Gardening Day. It's also Play Your Ukulele Day.

0: Now, come on, you know there's a group of gardeners somewhere
1: Yeah, that sounds
0: with
1: like a lot of
0: ukuleles.
1: fun.
0: Doesn't that sound like it'd be a good time?
1: Yes.
0: It's also International Drone Day, so all your garden drone pictures are should be on top of everybody's list. That's fun. Yes, I do. I did play the ukulele as a child. Yes, it was fun. I think it's one of those you have to learn how to play something. You have to, you know, you might be good at rhythm. You're going to learn to bang the drum. You might learn to play a cadence, but that was not ever my ability. So I had to do something else. Ukulele, flute, piano, that kind of thing. Fun stuff. The Voyagers have been in space since they were launched in 1977. They were launched just a few weeks apart. And the idea at that time was, this is before Star Trek Voyager, so just hang with me here a minute. These were actual NASA launches intended to study whatever they could find. So they had state-of-the-art technology on them. And the expectation was that they would be able to produce and send stuff back for about 20 years. Well, guess what? There were 10 science instruments on there. Voyager 1 is about 16 billion miles actually away from Earth, and Voyager 2 is 13 billion miles away. What do you suppose they're seeing? How did they last this long? Are we better at some things than we think we are? Yeah, we are. More of this, that, and the other thing when we get back. Stay with us.

0: Mississippi.
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0: No, I can't play banjo either. Fascinating stuff, though, huh? Gorgeous, gorgeous. So, what are expectations and how do we exceed them? Well, the Voyager experiments launched in 1977 were expected to, there were a couple of years first, and then they went to 5, and then they went to 20, and then now it's like, well, what else can we do? Their original intent was to do flybys of Jupiter, Saturn, Uranus, and Neptune, okay? These are now because they have continued on, they are, in fact, the farthest out in the heliosphere. I love that word. A word we don't use enough to explain where things are. But anyway, how do you explain this? The sun has bubbles. Its magnetism, its fields, its influence extends way out past Pluto. And so they are the only ones to go there. That's what they've had to do, of course, out of the 10 different science experiments running on board each of these, they've had to take down all but a couple on the Voyager 1, and now they've just started taking them off of Voyager 2. But that's overperformance. I love it. You know, I like when something does better than it's supposed to.
1: You know, you always want to overpromise and under-deliver, right?
0: Exactly. No.
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2: 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Let's go to the broadcast booth with a voice of the Rebels, David Kellum.
5: Yesterday, here at Bob Walker Stadium, 17th-ranked Ole Miss bounced back from the Friday 12-2 run rule loss to 16th-ranked Arkansas with an 11-4 win. On this Sunday afternoon in Fayetteville, we play a deciding Game 3 as the Rebels are looking to end a four-series skid to the Razorbacks. Hello, I'm David Kellum along with Brad Henderson, and we've got all the action coming up as the Rebs and the Hogs are ready to battle in Round 3. But first, stay tuned for the Ole Miss Dugout Show. 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
5: Welcome back to Fayetteville and Baumwalker Stadium, where we've got a crowd growing. A beautiful day today, not a cloud in the sky. Wind has shifted and blowing the opposite direction. Looks like it's going to maybe knock down long balls to right field a little bit, but gorgeous indeed. It's currently 76 degrees. We'll go up to 79 degrees during the course of this game, but a little bit warmer than we've had the previous 2 days. The grounds crew working on the field as we speak. They have cleaned up all the BP stuff, and we're not too far from game time. 400 center field, 365 to right center, 375 to left center, 320 down the lines here at Baumwalker Stadium, and we've seen a bunch of fans show up. We got a split so far, Hendon.
15: Yeah, it's been really a tale of two games, David. Both teams dominating in their wins. Obviously, run rule victory for Arkansas in game one, and then yesterday Ole Miss comes out and gets the game two victory behind the arm of Kate Townsend and 16 hits to go along with that. But talking about the home runs, it'll be interesting to see today with that win, David, but it has been a hitter's park to this point. 7 home runs for Arkansas, 6 for Ole Miss. Hopefully that trend continues for the Rebels.
5: 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So Ole Miss comes in 32-16, ranked as high as 17th, 12-11 in the Southeastern Conference, and the Razorbacks enter 31-17, also 12-11 in the league, ranked as high as 16th. And so game three will be the deciding game. Of course, yesterday the Rebels, Brad, got a season high hits in the game with 16 hits against the Razorbacks, and we had what, 6 guys get 2 or more hits. Reuter and Fawley got 3 each. In fact, Fawley tied a career best with 3 hits in the game. Reuter ended up with a home run, his career 24th. Fawley hit 2, so he's up to 32 now. Furness got a homer, he's career 30th, if you will. But I

0: I want to go back to Austin Foley because that's the piece we've been, you know, bragging about all year defensively. He's just been fantastic. But, man, if that bat gets rolling, that's going to be huge for us.
1: Yeah, you know, just as of late, we were just hoping he could catch lightning in a bottle, right? He may pop you one, but, man, he is starting to put at bat behind at bat behind at bat together. And that's going to pay dividends if he can continue that for this Ole Miss offense. Yesterday, just a complete team win. The thing that gets left out is how well we played defensively as
0: well.
1: Errorless baseball with a couple kind of highlight-type plays as well. So we'll need to play well again today to win the series. Ole Miss on Sundays are in game threes in the league, 3-4. So far in SEC play in game three. So looking to go 500 and get back to even before we head back home to Oxford after this one.
0: And when we come back, we're going to check out the pitching matchup and the rest of the SEC on the Ole Miss Radio Network.
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Tom Walker Stadium, where a bunch of little cheerleaders got to go on the field and do some cheering for the Razorbacks. We've heard some whoopee-sooies, that's for sure. The Rebels are in left field, doing a little running, about to meet with Coach Mike Bianco to get ready for game number three here. 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And they're going to go with Gabe Geikel, Brad, who we've faced before. When he's on, he's really difficult. Right-handed junior, 6 foot tall from Aptos, California. And he was a draft pick by the Cincinnati Reds back in 23 out of high school in the 20th round as a sophomore last year. 19 appearances, 9 starts on the mound. He was 4-2 with a 4.42 ERA. His first start came at Ole Miss March 15th, a year ago. He struck out 8, allowed 1 hit over 4 innings of 2-run ball in the SEC tournament. He threw 3 shutout innings with 4 strikeouts in relief against the Rebels as well. Back as a freshman in 2024, he had an unbelievable freshman year. As you remember, Brad, unanimous first-team freshman All-American, made 22 appearances on the mound, was 3-3, 2.32 ERA. He earned his first career win in relief.

0: relief against Ole Miss, punching out four over 2.2 innings of work. This year, he was a starter in his first eight outings, Brad, but he moved to the pen in the last seven. This will be his first start since April the 2nd at Auburn.
1: Yeah, he was and their Friday starter. He was moved to the bullpen week five of SEC play, but the stuff is good, like you talked about, when it's on, David. 93-96 with the fastball, the curveball being the low to mid-80s, the slider being the mid to upper 80s. Overall, teams hitting 286 against Geikle. Left-handers getting after him a little bit. 322 average. Righties 255. So you hope you can get to him. In league play, David, even a little bit better. Teams hitting 306 against him with 19 walks, 27 punch-outs. So hadn't been quite as sharp in league play. You hope that trend continues.
0: I talked to Phil, their radio guy, and he said that there's almost a 90-point batting average difference against him when he's a starter versus reliever. He's flourished more as a reliever. And I know sometimes that's just because a guy goes out there and airs it out, and the starting is a different mentality. But we'll see how he does as a starter today. Most strikeouts in the game for him, 9, way back in the opener against Oklahoma State. But his career has been fantastic. He's 12-8, 3.84 ERA, 204 strikeouts for Gabe Geikle. We're going to see Taylor Rabe for Ole Miss, the 6'5" righty sophomore from Greenville, South Carolina. Went to Greenville senior. This will be his first appearance against Arkansas. Last year in 2025, he made 15 appearances but did not face the Razorbacks. And, of course, he was the Gatorade Player of the Year out of South Carolina. Came to Ole Miss, got hurt, had to sit for a while, but he's back and rolling pretty good. He's gone 6 innings twice this year. He has not had 2 walks in any game all season. His strikeout to walk ratio is fantastic. 47 strikeouts, only 5 walks. He's 3-3 with 2 saves and a 4.24 ERA.
1: Yeah, he almost throws too many strikes, if that's possible, DK. But the stuff is really good. Mid-90s fastball can get up to 98, 99. We'll see where Taylor Rabe settles in today here in Fayetteville. The slider, cutter will be in the upper 80s. The slurve will be in the low 80s. And a changeup in the mid to upper 80s to go with it. So, obviously, an opportunity for Taylor today, an opportunity for the Rebels to try and win what's always a tough series here in Fayetteville.
0: And we'll get Coach Mike Bianco's interview in a moment. He'll talk about people behind Taylor Rabe and what they're thinking today as well. As we turn to the SEC, Dave Palacios is going to join us at Alabama yesterday. The Tide beat Vanderbilt 8-5, and they won that series with a sweep. We've got to deal with the Crimson Tide in a couple of weeks as well. They had a 5-run first inning that included a Jason Torres 3-run homer. Georgia knocked off Missouri again 13-3. They're about through with that one as well today. They started early. It was an 8-inning run rule win for Georgia in Athens. Ryan Wynn went 4-for-5 with 4 ribbies, and Justin Bird got the save with 9 strikeouts. Georgia going for the sweep in that one. And Kentucky has won the first 2 over Tennessee. They got an 8-inning run rule 12-2 win yesterday in Lexington. Jackson Jellick pitched an 8-inning complete game with 11 strikeouts and no walks. Offensively, the Wildcats hit a season-best 4 homers. The Vols will try to avoid the sweep today. Mississippi State had a nice win over Texas to split that series in Austin yesterday, 7-4. The Bulldogs, Drew Wires hit a 3-run homer in the game. Jack Bauer earned the win for State to improve to 4-0. The Longhorns and the Dogs are playing right now in the rubber game. Dave's going to have an update on that, but State has exploded.
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0: For State to improve to 4-0, the Longhorns and the Dogs are playing right now in the rubber game. Dave's going to have an update on that, but State has exploded early in that one, too. Florida at Oklahoma in Norman, winning 10-5 yesterday. The Gators split the series as Caden McDonald was a one-man wrecking machine. He got the win on the hill with 3 innings pitched in relief, retiring the first 9 he faced. And then offensively, the two-way star went 4-for-5 with 6 ribbies and included 2 homers, a 3-run shot, and a solo. It's not supposed to be that easy. The deciding game is today. LSU swept a doubleheader over South Carolina 6-1 and 7-3. The Tigers found some pitching, holding Gamecocks just 4 runs in the 18 innings. William Schmidt earned the win in game 1. And then Marcos Paz earned the win in game 2. Auburn took 2 from Texas A&M, which may be the biggest shocker. Not that Auburn's not capable, but at College Station, Auburn won the first game, run rule in 7 innings, 18-5. Second game, they were able to win 5-4 and edged A&M. Tigers stunned them with 18 runs on 19.

0: 18 hits. Chase Frelick went 3-for-3 and homered twice in game one and one time in game two as well. The Aggies will try to avoid the sweep today. Let's see what's going on today. Here's Dave Pulaski.
1: Yeah, DK, a few games that are going on right now. One of them in Athens where Georgia is trying to put away Missouri, and they are up big. 14-3 in the seventh inning. Tigers trying to keep the game alive. They need a couple of runs in the seventh inning to extend that one. Bulldogs have smacked four home runs in the game, highlighted by a seven-run third inning. And right now they are blowing out Missouri en route to a series sweep at Foley Field. Meanwhile, Tennessee trying to salvage a game against Kentucky. The Vols are up 5-1 in the bottom of the fifth inning in Lexington. Levi Clark is 2-for-2 with a couple of runs scored for Tennessee. You mentioned Mississippi State and Texas, and an explosive start for the Bulldogs. Bryce Chance with a grand slam in the first inning, part of a five-run first at UFCU Dish Falk Field. Right now, they're going to the third inning in Austin, with State holding on to that 5-0 lead. Also going on right now, Texas A&M and Auburn, as the Aggies are trying to get a game in their home park in that series against the Tigers. They're currently off to a 1-0 lead. Gavin Grahovac with a hit and a run scored. Weston Moss with three scoreless and hitless innings on the mound so far for Texas A&M. A couple other games that are starting at the same time as us. Number 25, Florida, and number 15, Oklahoma, in the rubber game of that series after the Gators won 10-5 on Saturday. Oklahoma winning 4-3 on Friday. And then South Carolina and LSU closing out their series at the box. The Tigers able to get a doubleheader sweep yesterday, 6-1 and 7-3, as they'll look to maybe claw their way back into the NCAA tournament talk. Currently, they're on the outside looking in, the defending national champions. D1 Baseball's latest NCAA tournament projections has them out, as they ended up losing 9 straight SEC games prior to their doubleheader sweep over South Carolina yesterday. And DK, as we take a look at the SEC standings right now, give you an idea just how much every game counts here down the stretch. You have between 6th place and 11th place in the league, separated by just 1.5 games, and Ole Miss part of a four-way tie for 7th at 12-11.
0: I know, with this Arkansas team, that's crazy, isn't it? And that A&M team that's got Sorrell and Grahovac, they're coming to Oxford this next week, too, and maybe a little bit on the angry side after dropping a series there. Thank you very much, Dave. He'll keep up with the scores as we move along. Dave Van Horn is the head coach of the Razorbacks. This will be the 87th meeting between DVH and Coach B. That's the longest or most games against two head coaches in the SEC in Southeastern Conference here history. He is 40-46 against Ole Miss. Mike Bianco overall is 46-45 against the Razorbacks. And we'll hear from him next on the Ole Miss Radio Network.
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10: 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Fan work is thirsty work. 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
11: And we're back in Fayetteville. We do have Rebel head coach Mike Bianco. Ole Miss and Arkansas, game three. It's been 2 days where one got after the other one, and the other one came back, got after it. It's been some high-scoring affairs here in Fayetteville.
12: Yeah, you know, and it can happen. And obviously, you know, it comes down to pitching. And, you know, obviously Dietz was really good on Friday night. And, you know, yesterday, you know, Kay Townsend was really, really good for us. And 2 days where, you know, the ballpark played a little small and you were able to get the ball out of the yard. It may be a little bit different today. But two guys that were relievers that, you know, converted starters. You know, their guy has a little different story with that, obviously. But, you know, Rabe for us, you know, excited for him to start today.
11: And I think in the pen, too, we're in pretty good shape behind Ray. But Taylor's done a good job of getting you deep in the game. Sometimes you don't get that in the third day, but he's done a nice job with that.
12: No, he's done an outstanding job, you know, with that. And really, when you look at it, he hasn't started that many games. And really, you know, it's only been one game. The Tennessee game where, you know, there was a hiccup. Besides that, he's been really good for us. And again, yeah, you're right. We, you know, the Pens, you know, rested about as well as it can be on a Sunday. You know, some guys that will be limited, you know, Hooks, you never know. You know, he's just such a workhorse back there. So certainly Calhoun's maybe in an emergency, but the rest of them are ready to go.
11: Coach, talk about Foley offensively. I mean, he's been so good for us behind the play, but man, things starting to turn for him a little bit offensively, and I know that's got to be, you know, good for our program, to say the least, especially as we start hitting the stretch run.
12: No doubt. You know, we've talked a lot about that back end of the lineup, and, you know, when, you know, guys like Fed took off, you could see, you know, our team kind of got rejuvenated, and then, as you mentioned, Austin's had a really good week, and has played really well and swung the bat well, and he's been, you know, super outstanding behind the plate, you know, from the get-go. But it's nice to see him hot again.
11: Hey, we look forward to it. Wish you the best.
12: Thank you.
11: Ole Miss Arkansas Game 3 coming up. We'll be back with more of our pregame show on the Ole Miss Radio Network.
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1: Important rubber game between Ole Miss and Arkansas to wrap up the series in Fayetteville. this weekend. Dave Pulaski inside the Learfield Network studios. Here's the starting lineup for the Rebels in this afternoon's contest. Dom Decker's in the leadoff spot playing second base. Tristan Bassetta is in right field batting second. Judd Utermark at third base hits third. Will Furness in the cleanup spot is at first base. Hayden Federico in center field bats fifth. Colin Reuter, the DH, hits sixth. Owen Pano is batting seventh in the shortstop spot. Austin Fawley is behind the dish hitting eighth, and Cannon Golden is in left field batting ninth. We'll have Taylor Rabe on the mound for the Rebels. He'll be opposed by Gabe Gackle for Arkansas. We'll have the Razorbacks defensive alignment and the first pitch from Baum Walker Stadium coming up next right here on the Ole Miss Radio Network.
10: 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The first pitch is coming your way next as Ole Miss baseball continues right after these messages.
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25: He's swinging a miss. 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
0: And we are back, and the Razorbacks have taken the field. It's time to play some baseball. Game three after a split here in Fayetteville. The Razorbacks won 12-2. The Rebels won 11-4. You know, it's always a good time for Big Fly. Nicholas Ayer sponsors home runs all season. The exclusive private aviation partner of the Ole Miss Rebels. The next time you fly, hit it out of the park with Nicholas Ayer. 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Rebs got some yesterday. See if we can get some today as well. Both teams, 13 total home runs in this series so far. Defensively for the Razorbacks, they will have in left field Damian Ruiz. The center fielder is Micah New. The right fielder is Zach Stewart. At third base for the Hogs is T.J. Pompey. The shortstop is Camden Kozel. The second baseman is Nolan Sousa. At first base, the Hogs have Carter Rutenbar. And catching is Ryder Helfrich. And on the mound is Gabe Geichel, 5-3 with a 4.34 ERA. Coaching third base for Ole Miss, Mike Clement. Chris Cleary is at first base. Umpiring crew on this rotation today has Ronnie Teague at home plate, Micah Holman at first base, Derek Malika at second base, Jeff Head, the crew chief, is at third base now. And the Razorbacks wearing their cream unis today with the red numbers, red hat. And the Rebels wearing their white pants with a red jersey with the navy blue hat and the red bill. And here comes Dom Decker strolling to the plate as he will lead things off. Decker, the second baseman for Ole Miss, hitting 253, 8 homers and 25 runs batted in. Decker out of Sellersburg, Indiana. Left-hander against the right-hander. Here's the first pitch of the game. And it's going to be a heater that misses low. 4-1. 1-1, no strikes to Decker. Decker hit 7th in game 1, went 0-3 Friday night. Leadoff yesterday was 2-5. Couple of singles and scored a run. And he takes the strike there, and the count is 1-1. Decker, Bassetta, Udemark here in the top of the first. The 1-1 pitch to Decker. Takes the breaking ball. It falls in for strike 2 from Geico. 1-2. Now they're going to shift and send the third baseman, Pompey, over to the first base side with 2 strikes. The 1-2 swung on, hit straight away center. New is going to be able to settle under this one and make the catch and one away. This will bring up Tristan Bassetta. The Ole Miss right fielder is hitting 311, leads Ole Miss with 19 homers and 51 runs batted in. The two-hole hitter, senior from Greenville, South Carolina. Another left-handed batter. Game 1 was 0-4 with 3 strikeouts. And yesterday was 0-4 with a walk and a run scored. He had 1 strikeout. He's hitless in the series so far as Bassetta. His average has dropped all the way down to 311. See if he can get it going today. Here's his first pitch. And he takes the strike and a count 0-1. 83 on that breaking ball. Geico back as a starter. Hasn't started since April the 2nd. Started the first 8 appearances he was in. Last 7, he's been in relief. They put him back as a starter today. The 0-1. And that one's chopped foul. Back to the backstop. And the count is 0-2 to Bassetta. Bassetta still 3rd in home runs in the SEC with 19. Daniel Jackson of Georgia's got 23. Caden Sorrell of A&M's got 21. And then Bassetta 3rd at 19. 6th in the league with 51 RBIs as well is Bassetta. Low in the dirt, 1. That one was outside. Bassetta will dig back in. Still got the big shift on him. Huge hole on the third base side the opposite way. The 1-2 swung on and hit foul first base side into the Arkansas dugout. So he kind of pulled that one, Hindu. Pulled it a lot. Foul ball to the dugout. What do we got to do to get Tristan going again?
2: He's yet to see a fastball, David. We saw him hit the ball hard a couple times yesterday, though.
0: 1-2's outside ball, 2-2. He had the strikeouts, but everybody struck out against Dietz on Friday night, but he had some contact yesterday. 2-2 to Bassetta. Geichel winds, kicks, and fires. And a chopper to first, and it's going to be gloved there by Rutenbar. He'll step on the bag for the out. So 2 down for Ole Miss here in the top of the first. And the batter will be Judd Udemark, the third baseman for the Rebels. 2nd on the team with a 313 batting average. 2nd with 18 homers and tied for 2nd with 41 ribbies. Furness has caught him. They both have 41 runs batted in. Udemark, the right-handed hitter, senior from Charlotte, North Carolina. Third baseman for the Rebels. Geico looks in, gets his signal from Helfrich, trying to have an easy inning. He's got a fly out in the ground out so far, the pitch. Swing and a miss on a high fastball. It was up at 95, according to TrackMan. He just swung through it. Big cut, though, by Udemark. Geico ready and the pitch. Foul that one back to the net. and the count is 0-2 to Udemar. Judd leads the team with 59 runs scored. He's fourth in the SEC in that category. He's also tied for fourth in the SEC coming into today with his 18 home runs. And you know the story. One more, and he ties the Ole Miss career record. The 0-2 way outside for ball one. One ball, two strikes to Judd Udemar. Udemar had a home run Friday night, went 1-for-3 with a solo shot, and then yesterday was 2-for-5 with a couple of singles, stole a base, and scored two runs. Fouls that one back. Got another heater at 95 and fouled it straight back. One ball, two strikes still to Judd Udemar.
2: I don't know how his other starts looked, DK, but he has come out looking like a reliever, right? It is max effort.
0: Yeah.
2: Every pitch.
0: Well, you don't know that side and what they've told him. Here's the 1-2 to Udemar. Outside for ball two, but he has flourished better in relief, at least this year. I mean, he was pretty good against us as a starter in previous years, so they may have told him that, Brad. Say, hey, go out there like a reliever, max out, see how far you can go. The 2-2 pitch, low for ball three. Full count to Judd Udemar. And you gave the numbers in a pregame. He's been hit around a little bit, but most of that was while as a starter. He's flourished a little bit better in relief. Geico ready, the full count pitch to Udemar. Swing and a miss, struck him out on a breaking ball. That's his first strikeout. And he took care of the Rebels 1-2-3 here in the top of the first. Bottom of the first coming up on the Ole Miss Radio Network.
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0: 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Defensively for the Rebels, Cannon Golden's in left field, Hayden Federico in center, Tristan Becetta is in right field, Judd Udemar at third, Owen Pano playing short, Dom Decker playing second base, Will Furness at first base. Austin Fawley catching with Taylor Rabe on the hill, 3-3 with a 4.24 earned run average. The third base coach for the Razorbacks is Bobby Wernes, and the first base coach is Hudson Pope. And leading off for Arkansas will be the left fielder, Damian Ruiz, the junior, as he'll stroll up first. Ruiz from Livingston, Texas, transfer from Lamar. Hitting second is Ryder Helfrich, the catcher. The junior right-hand hitter from Discovery Bay, California. Hitting third for the Razorbacks will be Camden Kojal, the shortstop. Left-handed hitter from Omaha, Nebraska. Cleanup batter is Micah New, the center fielder. Right-handed hitter from Mechanicsburg, Pennsylvania. The five-hole hitter is Cahill Aloy, the DH. Moved up in the lineup out of Hawaii. First pitch from Rabe is in there for a strike one. A 96 fastball to Ruiz. Ruiz hitting 313, which is second on the team. Four homers, 21 runs batted in for him. Went 1-for-4 in game one. Here's a big bouncer up the middle, and it's past Pano. He couldn't get there. Ranged over toward the second base back. He was pulled toward the four-hole, but just couldn't quite get there. Leadoff single for Ruiz. Ruiz yesterday was 2-for-4. So that's his fourth hit of the series. As he'll reach now, Ryder Helfrich, the catcher. That was a 97 fastball that he was able to bounce through the infield on the left side.
2: Yeah, it's a tough break for Taylor. Owen had it kind of played in the 6-0, and he hit it more up the middle. We'll have to keep an eye on him. He's 13 of 14 in stolen bases.
0: Helfrich, the batter, hitting .292, leads the Razorbacks with 15 homers, second on the team with 44 RBIs. There he goes, tag, and he is, oh, they called him safe. Decker thought he got him. The second base umpire called him safe. The throw was pretty good from Follies. He went on the very first pitch.
7: Ruling of safe at second base. The previous play is under review.
0: All right, there you go. That's our first review. Because I wanted to check the level on the ref mic, and we haven't had that opportunity yet. I think he got there.
2: Yep. Like the left hand beat it.
0: I think he was in there. Decker wanted to. I don't know. That home plate replay has it interesting looking. Well, they're checking it out. Hitting six for the Razorbacks is Carter Rutenbar, the first baseman, a freshman left-handed hitter from Midlothian, Texas. Batting seventh is T.J. Pompey, the third baseman, a junior right-handed hitter from Coppell, Texas. Hitting eighth is Nolan Souza, the second baseman, junior left-handed hitter from Hawaii. And batting ninth for the Razorbacks is Zach Stewart, the right fielder. He's a left-handed hitter that throws right-handed from Lebanon, Missouri. Jeff Head is a crew chief waiting to get his announcement about second base. But Ruiz.
7: After you get the runner is safe, Ole Miss has one challenge remaining.
0: So we lose the challenge there as he got there, bang, bang, safe at second base. And it looked like it on the replay to us, too. He had a good jump, but Folly almost made up for it on a great throw to second base. So Arkansas's got a runner at second with no outs for Ryder Helfrich. Helfrich's first pitch was a strike, so 0-1 to Helfrich. Taylor Rabe, working from the stretch, checks his runner at second base and kicks and delivers to Helfrich. Bounced it in the dirt for ball one. Good stop there by Folly. Helfrich was 1-for-3 Friday night, had a walk and a run scored in the third, then hit a big three-run homer in the sixth. And then yesterday was 0-for-2 with two walks.
2: It's 2-0. He called the first pitch a ball.
0: Oh, did he? They hit a strike on the – it's a fastball. So what's the count here?
2: 3-0.
0: Yeah, 3-0. He sure did. Well, they put the first one up as a strike on the board.
2: Well, he kept trying to show them that it was a ball, and they never saw it.
0: So he's down 3-0 in the count to Helfrich. I would think Helfrich could get a green light. Got to be careful. Fastball right down the middle for the strike and a count 3-1. 98. Helfrich wanted a green light, didn't he? He may not have gotten it. 98 fastball from Rabe. Helfrich bumped up to the two slot. Third in game one, fourth in game two, batting second today. That's a line drive foul into the stands. People trying to get out of the way. Woo. You could hear that on our effects mic. That was a rocket. Hopefully everybody is okay. Foul balls are brought to you by Guaranty Bank. 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We're a community. Guaranty Bank. That gets Ray back to a full count. He was down 3-0. Payoff pitch to Helfrich. On the way. And he chopped that one foul. Again, a 98 fastball from Taylor Rabe. Heat. You would think Brad may be elevated, but don't give up the zone. Maybe what he needs to do.
2: Just try and get on in on his hands if possible.
0: Runner at second, no outs. Full count to Helfrich. Bottom of the first, no score. Here's the pitch. Slider away. Check swing, but he doesn't go. Ball four, and Helfrich will walk. And, boy, he's done a bunch of that. Coming into today, Helfrich leading the team and the SEC with 45 walks. That's 46. And Dom Decker is actually second in the SEC at 43. And they're the top two guys in the league right now. So first and second, no outs. A little early trouble for Taylor Rabe. Folly's going to go out and visit with him. Camden Koziel, the shortstop, to hit .303 average. Second on the team with 14 homers. Leads Arkansas with 53 runs batted in. And he's got a couple on the field in front of him right now. Koziel was 1-for-4, the two-run homer Friday night. And then yesterday was 1-for-3 with a solo homer in the eighth. Also had a walk, so he's hit two home runs in the series already. Left-handed hitting shortstop, Camden Koziel.
2: We talked about Arkansas and sacrificing in game one, David. Koziel has zero. They only had six as a team.
0: And a pitch.

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1: Kozel team leader in hits with 57. The 0-1 to Kozel, the pitch. Fouled it straight back for strike two. Got a
2: 98
1: heater there. No balls, two strikes to Kozel. Ray ready again and delivers. Ground ball right side to Decker. He'll glove and throw to second for one. No throw to first. Didn't have time to turn two. But he gets the middle guy, so Ruiz will advance to third. Helfrich is out at second base, 4-6. Pano just put it in his pocket. And Kozel will reach on a fielder's choice. So runners at the corners now with one down.
3: Yeah, no chance to turn two right there. That ball was to Dom's left in the four hole, and it wasn't hit very hard either. Kozel gets down to first, but still had the opportunity for a double play up the middle.
1: And here's Micah New, the center fielder. He's hitting only 261, but has six homers, 39 RBIs. Righty on righty here for New. It's spelled N-I-U. Here's his pitch, and he grounds it foul third base side, a little slow roller. He's got a piece of that one. New on Friday night hit second, went 1-for-4 with an RBI single, stolen base, and a run scored in the sixth. Yesterday in the two slot was 1-for-4 with a two-run homer in the sixth. Now batting cleanup here today. First and third, one down, bottom of the first, no score in the pitch. Swing and a miss. Got that one by him at 98. You know, when you beat somebody with velocity, it's almost like throwing red meat to a wild dog, Brad. So now you got it in the back of your mind. Okay, he was very late on that. 0-2 to New, the pitch. Fastball strike three, got him looking on the outer edge. 98 again on TrackMan. The board says 97, but 98 on TrackMan. That's a huge strikeout.
3: Yeah, good morning, good afternoon, good night. Three pitches. Now Taylor Rave just one out away from getting out of this jam.
1: With that strikeout, remind you all strikeouts recorded by Ole Miss pitchers are brought to you by Farm Bureau Insurance, new home and auto rates, same great service. Farm Bureau, go with the home team. And a right-handed hitter, Cahillo Aloy, will be the batter. They moved him up. And he takes a heater that's a little bit, well, he called it a strike. This is the guy that has a little punch in front. Is it a strike or a ball? Umpires need to be more emphatic. Called it a strike. 0-1, it was a 98 fastball. That one's low. Blocked up by Fawley. It was at his feet, and he didn't see it originally, but neither runner tries to advance. 1-1 to Cahillo Aloy. Aloy hit seventh in the first game, Brad. Of course, he was the guy in that game. He went 3-for-4, and even the one he didn't get a hit on, he got an RBI. Single, homer, ground out, double. Drove in three, scored twice. Yesterday, he was 2-for-4 with a home run and a single as well. Ground ball left side, base hit. Aloy will get a run home, and Arkansas takes a 1-0 lead. 97 fastball. And the count was wrong on the board. This umpire kind of giving us a tough time trying to figure out what are balls and strikes. It was a 2-0, I believe.
3: Yeah, 2-0, so he knew he was going to get the fastball. Man, he is so quick to the ball, David. Just explodes off his bat. 115. Exit speed.
1: Gets his 37th RBI of the year. Ruiz scores, and Kozel goes to second. It's 1-0 Hogs. Now Rutenbar, the first baseman to bat. Left-handed hitter, freshman. And his pitch. Three-quarter swing on a 97 fastball for strike one. That time, TrackMan had it 97. The board had it 98. I'm going to stay with 98. Rutenbar's hitting 316, two homers and 15 RBIs. Hit lead off the first two games. This pitch is a little high for ball one. One ball, one strike. And in the leadoff spot Friday night, was hit by a pitch, didn't score in the first inning, then struck out three times swinging, and then yesterday was

0: One for five with a double and a run scored in the sixth with a one strikeout. Now batting sixth. Fouls this one off for strike two. Cutter there. We got to figure out a way to get Aloy out. That was his sixth hit of the series. First inning, game three. He's got six hits. 1-2 to Rutenbar. He fouls that one straight back to the net and stays alive. Taylor Rabe checks his runner at second, the 1-2. Swing and a miss, struck him out. 98 fastball got it by him. But the Razorbacks take advantage of a single walk and a single. And we'll get the lead here. One run on two hits. There were no errors and two men left. After one, 1-0 Hogs. This is Rebel Baseball from Learfield.
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0: We work our way to the top of the second inning. Furness, Federico, and Reuter are the scheduled hitters for Ole Miss. Arkansas up 1-0 here in game number three, so a one-run lead to protect for Geico now. Passionate fans and an ice-cold Coca-Cola, now that's a winning combo. Fan work is thirsty work. Enjoy a Coca-Cola. Will Furness is hitting cleanup today. He leads the team with a .331 batting average. Six homers, now tied for second in RBIs with 41. Furness was 1-for-2 with a single and a walk in game one. Game two, he went 2-for-5 with a two-run homer and a single. And a couple of runs scored. Left-handed batter against a right-handed pitcher. And he takes strike one. Furness with his home run yesterday, now career 30. The 0-1 to Furness. They got the third baseman moving on this pitch. Swinging a miss on a breaking ball for strike two. No balls, two strikes. They couldn't decide whether to put Pompey on the right side. He was literally running from third base to his position in the shift as the pitch was coming to the plate. The 0-2 lines it the opposite way for a base hit. He said, okay, you want to leave? I'll just slap it over there. Excellent job. Pitch away, and Furness beats the shift with a leadoff single here in the second.
1: Yeah, good piece of hitting by Will right there. It looked like maybe the changeup or changeup away, David.
0: It was only 88, Hendon.
1: He took something off of it. Will just stayed on it. Good start for the Rebels. First hit for the Rebels.
0: And here's Hayden Federico, the Rebel center fielder. Switch hitter will bat left-handed against a right-handed pitcher. Fed three homers, 22 RBIs. And his pitch, big swing and a miss for strike one. Breaking ball under the hands of the left-handed hitting Federico. Federico, in game one, hit leadoff, was 1-for-4 with a single. Game two, he hit fifth. Had three hits yesterday, a double and two singles with a run scored. There's a strike call. The count is 0-2 to Federico. That was a 95 fastball from Gabe Geikel. Geikel pitching the fourth time in his career against Ole Miss. No balls, two strikes. And a pitch. Big hopper toward second. Charging, gloving, and throwing it away at second base is Sousa, and everybody's safe. Wow, the shortstop, Kojal, and Furness may have gotten tangled up on the slide to second. And Mike Bianco's coming out and wants to complain about second base. Or maybe Furness shaking up.
1: No, I think he's just going to ask him, hey, did he lay on him?
0: Yeah, because, you know, you might could jump up and advance to third. The ball went into left field. He's saying the infielder stayed on top of him. Well, let's see if we get a replay. But, boy, that's an error. And the Rebels have first and second, no outs. Eon Sousa. This Arkansas team's been fielding at a .976 clip, so they've done a really nice job. Both these teams play most of their games, of course, their home games, on real surface. That's the sixth error of the year, though, for Nolan Sousa. Trying to get the lead. He probably just rushed it, Brad, thinking they might have a shot at turning two or something.
1: But yeah, and I think they know right now that Thad's not running 100%. So
0: right.
1: If I rush the throw, make a good throw, we still got a shot to turn two. But the throw was offline. Rebels looking to answer here in the top of the second.
0: Colin Reuter, the DH to bat. Big swing and a miss for strike one. Reuter's hitting .276, five homers, 33 RBIs, 1-for-2 with a single and a walk in game one. And then Reuter yesterday hit that big grand slam in the first, and that pretty much got the Rebels off and running in the 11-4 win. He also had a couple of singles late in the game with an RBI. First career grand slam. Fouls this one off over the Rebel dugout on the third base side. It hits the net, and the count is 0-2 to Reuter. Colin Reuter, Olive Branch, Mississippi. Federico at first and Furness at second. Rebels trail 1-0, top of the second inning. Geico kicks, fires. Just missed away for ball one. Pretty good pitch just off the outer edge, and Reuter disciplined, didn't chase that one. Geico wanted a swing and miss on that. Outfield playing pretty deep for Arkansas straight away. Geichel's 1-2 pitch. Swing and a miss. Struck him out on a slider. One down. Second strikeout for Geichel. And this will bring up the left-handed hitting Owen Pano, the shortstop. Pano, 275 batting average, 3 homers, 16 RBIs out of Poughkeepsie, New York. He hit ninth in game one, had a single, and then struck out twice. Yesterday was 1-for-5, ground out single, then struck out 3 straight times. Struck out 5 times in the first 2 games. Here's his pitch. Swung on and a high fly ball to left field toward the wall. Going back, left fielder watches it go into the bullpen as the Rebels celebrate. It's a 3-run homer for Pano the opposite way. It just kept going and right inside that 320 mark, Hindu, inside the foul pole. And the Rebels take a 3-1 lead.
1: Well, you got to play to win, David. The first 2 days it was from right center down the right field line. Today, basically left center to the left center. The left field foul pole. Owen just kind of took a 7-iron and golfed it out in the Ole Miss bullpen.
0: 3 runs for the Rebels. Pano goes to 19 RBIs on the year. One of those runs unearned because Federico had reached on an error. So it's now 3-1 Ole Miss. And that was it. And here, all the basketball and high. And he's entered. So, I'm out. Can't. Man, number three.

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1: Defensively, yesterday, there's a line drive up the middle. Wow, good swing by Cannon, the freshman. A shot right back up the middle. And that's hit number three for Ole Miss in this inning and in the game.
2: And 101 right there off the bat. Just a good short, quick swing against a 95-mile-an-hour fastball right back through the middle.
1: And we go back to Dom Decker, who's taking signals from Coach Mike Clement in the third base box. Decker flew out to center field in the first inning on a 1-2 pitch. And the pitch to Dom outside for ball one. Cannon Goble's got pretty good speed. You got two outs, right-handed pitcher. What you thinking here, Hindu? See if he gets in motion?
2: Yeah, or maybe get a good ball in the dirt, Reed. It wouldn't be a bad time to see if he can steal.
1: The 1-0 to Decker. That one's in there for a strike. And if he doesn't make it, you got Decker leading off the
2: next
1: inning.
2: Got a pretty good catcher behind the plate for Arkansas.
1: Yeah, huh? You do. Golden with the lead. Being held on by Rutenbar. Here's the pitch. Breaking ball. Fouled it up the first base side. He hung down a little bit. Dom was early on it. You count one ball, two strikes to Decker. How about the Ole Miss softball team? Their second day in a row with a walk-off winner against Mississippi State.
2: Yeah, both home in home run fashion.
1: The 1-2 to Decker. Congratulations to them. I thought about that with Decker coming to the plate as he's dating Taylor Malvin, we talked about in the past. Taylor and a softball team with two huge wins. And this is away for ball two. The softball tournament will start Tuesday of this week, the SEC tournament. Wish our team the best. 2-2 to Decker. Geico from the stretch delivers. Check swing, look like he went around. They say yes, and he will strike out. It was in the dirt, and he couldn't hold up, and that will end the inning. Third strikeout for Geico. But the Rebels get a big blow out of Owen Pano. It's always a good time for a big fly. Nicholas Ayer sponsors our home runs, and he got a three-run shot. Three runs on three hits. There was one error in the inning and one man left stranded. We go to the bottom of the second with Ole Miss leading 3-1 on the Ole Miss Radio Network.
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1: 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Well, the Rebs now leading 3-1. The Razorbacks will bat against Rabe here in the bottom of the second. At the bottom third of the order, Pompey, Sousa, and Stewart. DJ Pompey, the third baseman, hitting 257, right-handed batter. 11 homers, 27 runs batted in. Pompey hit ninth in game one, had a three-run homer in the second that started the scoring for the Razorbacks in that run rule win. He fouls this one off for strike one. He also reached on an error later, stole a base, scored two runs, and then yesterday the nine-hole had a tough day, went 0-for-4 with two strikeouts.

0: 0-1 to Pompey. Taylor Rabe kicks, delivers. Fastball up and away. Taylor Rabe, 23 pitches in the first inning, Brad.
1: Yeah, credit Arkansas, right? Had some good at-bats against him. Pretty impressive walk by Helfrich in the two-hole.
0: Pitch just missed inside, 97 fastball for ball two. 2-1 to Pompey. Ray Brady in his 2-1 pitch. Line drive, base hit the opposite way. Got a 97 fastball. Oh, and it gets past Pacetta and goes to the wall. Pompey will get the second. Here comes the throw in. He's trying to get the third. The throw, catching a tag, and he's out of there. Got him. Nice throw by Dom Decker. Right on target at third base to Udermark. He kind of hesitated around second, Brad, trying to decide if he wanted to turn it into three.
1: Yeah, and that's on his third base coach. He was waving him on, and with nobody out, it's just totally the wrong decision. And it may have been Pano that made the relay.
0: Was it Pano? Yeah, let's look again.
1: But nonetheless, it was a strike to Judge.
0: Great at bat. Go the opposite way. Bassett just let it go through the wicket. He goes back, picks it up. Here's the replay. And it's going
1: it's
0: to be
1: Pano.
0: Yeah, Pano was the second guy, so he's the one that fired it to third for the out. This one's fouled off for strike one. So he gets a single, and then he gets to second base on an error, and then he's thrown out at third base.
1: On the old 9-6-5.
0: On the 9-6-5. It's almost like Becetta did it intentionally, huh? So we get the leadoff guy, Hindu. 0-1 to Sousa. And he fouls this one off for strike two. Sousa hitting 267, two homers, 23 RBIs. Left-handed hitting second baseman. Game one, he hit sixth and had a good night. Went 2-for-4. Remember, he had a leadoff triple in the sixth that led to a five-run inning. Had a single in the seventh. Scored twice. Yesterday was 0-for-4. No balls, two strikes. Rabe kicks, delivers. Breaking ball, strike three. Got him looking. Froze him on that one. That's two down now, and the second or third strikeout, rather, for Taylor Rabe.
1: Yeah, that's a cutter he backdoored him with. Kind of a delayed call right there from Ronnie Cook, the home plate umpire, but I do think it was a strike, David.
0: Oh, yeah, no doubt. It was right down the middle, looked like. And again, with that strikeout, mind you, all strikeouts recorded by Ole Miss pitchers are brought to you by Farm Bureau Insurance, new home and auto rates, same great service. Farm Bureau, go with the home team. All right, we got two down for Zach Stewart, who's batting in the nine hole today. And he takes a strike. Cutter there. Zach Stewart's hitting 256, seven homers, 22 RBIs, a right fielder, left-handed batter, hit eighth in game one, got on base three times via free passes, two walks and a hit by a pitch and scored two runs, was 0-for-4 yesterday with a couple of strikeouts. Ooh, close pitch there. I guess it missed low for ball one. 1-1 to Zach Stewart. Stewart, the transfer from Missouri State. 3-1, Rebels leading here in the bottom of the second inning. The 1-1 pitch. Backdoor breaking ball called a strike. Stewart didn't like that one very much, kind of walks away from the plate. Great location.
1: Yeah, and if Taylor could continue to throw, you know, 95 to 98 and be able to locate that on the outer half, he's going to be awfully tough to hit from here on out, especially the left-handers.
0: The 1-2 pitch. Fastball up and in. That was a heater under the chin, Hindu. 97.
1: Yeah, I think that's kind of more of a, maybe a setup pitch. Surprised if we don't come back to something on the outer out right here.
0: He's got good reflexes. Two balls, two strikes to Stewart. And he does throw a breaking ball, but it bounced it in front of the plate for ball three. Full count to Zach Stewart. Stewart had a fantastic career at Missouri State. Jumped in the portal to come to Arkansas. Payoff pitch to Stewart. Downstairs, lost it, ball four. So he walks the nine-hole batter. And Arkansas gets back to the top of the order. Tying run will come to the plate for him with Damian Ruiz. Ruiz slapped a single through the left side of the infield in the first, stole second, and later scored the first run of the game. So Ruiz is 1-for-1. He's got 4 hits in the series. And a pitch. Little number right in front of the plate. Fawley's going to pick it up and fire to first base, and you get the out there. Oh, boy, what a nice gift. Good pitch by Rabe. 90 cutter, and he just nubbed it in front of the plate. That's a good out.
1: Yeah, weak contact right there. 2-3 put out after the two-out walk. Taylor Rabe able to throw up a zero after the Rebels had rewarded him in a 3 spot in the top half of the inning.
0: No runs, 1 hit. 1 error, 1 man left. After 2, Rebels lead 3-1. This is Rebel Baseball from Learfield.
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0: Play 2, Ole Miss leading Arkansas by a score of 3-1. 3 runs on 3 hits for the Rebels. 1 error committed and 1 man left. The Razorbacks got 1 run on 3 hits. They've also committed an error and left 3. Hogs got a run in the first. The Rebels got 3 in the second. And we're batting here in the third. 2, 3, and 4. Bassetta, Udemark, and Furness are the scheduled hitters for Ole Miss. Genteel is the official apparel provider of the Ole Miss Network. 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Line drive right to the first base. First pitch, and he smoked it. In fact, I don't know where Rutenbar was going, but he was running to his right, reached back to his left to catch that line drive. It must have bowed on him pretty hard there. You can also check out Genteel at Landry's on the square the next time you're in Oxford. Good cut by Bassetta, but nothing to show for it. He smoked that ball. It was 103 off the bat. One down, and now Udemark. Swung on. He hits a shot to center field. That's one of his favorite spots. The other favorite spots are like beyond the wall at multiple places. But he has hit several singles up the middle, shortstop side in his career.
1: Yeah, and the ones this weekend, David, have been on first pitch breaking balls. He's been able to just stay back. Hit a solid single to center.
0: Brad, look at the first pitch swinging we got going on. Pano's 3-run homer, the line out by Fawley, the line out by Bassetta, the single by Udemark. I don't know if we're reading something or just being aggressive early.
1: Yeah, my guess is tendencies. Now, he doesn't get in a real pattern. I mean, he's not going to be real fastball heavy.
0: Will Furness to bat, and his first pitch is over for a strike from Gackle. Gabe Gackle's given up 4 hits, 3 runs, 2 earned, has 3 strikeouts and no walks to this point. That one's high. For ball one to Furness. Furness slapped a single the opposite way on an 0-2 pitch to lead off the second inning that eventually led to 3 runs. This will be pitch number 44 for Gackle. Udemark stole a base yesterday. He's got a pretty good lead. That one's going to miss low for ball two, a 94 fastball. Gackle upset he wanted that one. That was close. But downstairs, the Rebels 40 steals in 48 attempts, and Udemart leads the team. Only guy in double digits, 10 for 11.

0: The 2-1, low inside at the feet of Furness for ball three. 3-1 to Will Furness. By the parents staying at the hotel we stayed in, we've all checked out now. We're heading out of here after this game, but it's good to catch up with several of them. Furnesses are there, and Utah Marks and a bunch of them. The 3-1. Swing and a miss. He got a breaking ball instead of a fastball and swung through it for strike two. He's trying to launch that one over the right field wall. Full count to Furness. Furness is up to 6 home runs now on the year. Turning a throw to first, the runner back. Judd Utermark at first base. His family had a little bit shorter drive into. They're from the Dallas area?
1: Yep.
0: Full count to Furness. Another throw to first, and Utermark gets back. Good turn. Gackle's got good feet.
1: Yeah, we were like basically right on the Oklahoma line up here in northwest Arkansas, and Missouri's just north of us.
0: Mm-hmm. Full count to Furness. There goes Utermark. Here's the pitch. He puts it in play right back to the pitcher. Gackle has it. Will throw to first for the out. Just kind of protecting the plate and bounces out, but Utermark will be at second base on the play. Two down, and the batter will be Federico. So a runner in scoring position with two away. Fed reached on an error on the second baseman in the second inning and later scored. He'll bat left-handed again against the right-handed pitcher. Top half of the third, Ole Miss leading Arkansas 3-1. And a pitch. Fastball inner edge for a strike at a count 0-1. Ole Miss and Arkansas have had some high-pressure games over the last several years. The 0-1 to Federico. Check swing, and he went around. The home plate umpire pointed at for strike two. You've got, you know, series that have been tight. You've got SEC tournament games. It just seems like we always pop up having to play Arkansas on a tough deal. We've had a regional here, super regional here. We've had the College World Series meeting. The 0-2 to Federico. And a pitch. And the dirt gets away from the catcher, Helfrich, and Utermark will walk over to third base, basically, trot over there. It was downstairs and slipped past him. That's a rare time where Helfrich was unable to block it up. It'll be a wild pitch. One ball, two strikes to Federico. So now you got that runner at third. Can he throw another one of those? Fed's got to guard the dish, though. One ball, two strikes to Federico out of West Monroe, Louisiana. They're playing him straight up all the way around. Outfield shaded the opposite way, even though he's batting left-handed. The 1-2, big bouncer right side. First baseman, or second baseman, Sousa has it, waits for the first baseman to get back, and will throw to first. Federico didn't get down the line very well. And that will end the inning. The Rebels leave a runner at third. No runs, one hit, no errors, and one man left. We'll go to the bottom of the third inning. Ole Miss still leading 3-1 on the Ole Miss Radio Network.
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0: Razorbacks will bat here in the bottom of the third. Helfrick, Kojal, and New will be the batters against Rabe. 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Helfrick walked in the first. 0-1 is count from Rabe. Fastball up and in at 96 for ball one. You hear the fans' reaction. Whoa. That's the reaction is, I'm glad I'm not down there with a bat. That's what that means. When you get a 96 under the chin. 1-1 to Helfrick. Swung on. He hits a rocket to center. Well hit. Going back. Federico makes the catch a step shy of the warning track. That went, they don't have the distance on there. It was a 96 fastball. The distance didn't pop up, but that's going to be about 390.
1: That's probably right, David. First two games, that ball's probably got a chance of getting out of here. Today, wind's going to kind of knock it down. Center field.
0: Man, Helfrick is the eighth best Major League Baseball college draft prospect by most services. Eighth. First round, eight. Kojal will be the batter. And he takes the strike and a count 0-1. Camden Kojal, the shortstop, reached on a fielder's choice in the first, is 0-1. 89 cutter there. He's landed that away on the outer edge against left-handers. Swing and a miss. Threw it again, looked like. Strike two. Three-one Rebels, and his pitch, ooh, way inside, almost hit him on the fastball there. We have really gotten under the hands and chins of some batters in this game. A 1-2, fouls it off third base side and out of play. So one ball, two strikes to Kojal. Dom Decker's playing out of the outfield grass over on the second base side. That's a heater up and in for ball two. 96, two balls, two strikes to Kojal. Kojal leads the Hogs with 17 multiple hit games, 17 multiple RBI games, semifinals for the Brooks Wallace Award at shortstop. Here's his pitch. Big bouncer up the first base side. Kojal did something that's kind of hard to do. He hit for the cycle early in the year against Xavier. Real early in the year. He was the third Razorback to do that under the Dave Van Horn era. One out, two balls, two strikes to Kojal. Rabe kicks and delivers. Popped up foul, third base side. That'll go into the stands. The fans will chase that one down. If you catch it, you keep it. Foul balls are brought to you by Guaranty Bank. One down, two balls, two strikes. Tough part of the order right here for Taylor Rabe. He got Helfrick to line out deep to center field. The 2-2 pitch again to Kojal. And he spoiled a breaking ball, fouled it back to the backstop.
1: That's a good pitch by Taylor Rabe, though. It's a better job by Kozel to foul it off and earn another one. Trying to get him just beat that ground ball weakly to Will Furness or Dom Decker.
0: 2-2. again. Rabe ready and delivers. Swing and a miss, went elevated, 98 fastball. He couldn't resist and foul tipped it in the mitt of Folly for the strikeout, two down.
1: Yeah, elevated fastball up around the numbers right there. Just pure gas right there from Taylor Rabe.
0: Taylor pitching in his 12th game this year. He's lost his last two outings to Tennessee and Georgia. Career records 3-5. He's pitching good today. That one's fouled back. The count 0-1 to New. Micah New, the center fielder, in the cleanup spot, struck out looking at an 0-2 pitch in the first. Rabe up to 4 strikeouts. His career most was 7 against Ohio State early in the year in that tournament in Houston. That one's fouled away first base side and out of the ballpark for strike 2. Well, maybe headed to Hindu's truck. We're parked in the back. We're behind.
1: I have to go to the other side, behind the third base dugout.
0: No balls, 2 strikes to New. Rabe kicks and delivers. Swing and a miss, struck him out. Fastball 97 in on the hands. It's hit 85 on the board. I think TrackMan keeps locking up. That looked like a breaking ball.
1: Yeah, it was a slider in under the hands right there. 5th strikeout now for Taylor Rabe through 3.
0: Another goose egg he throws up here. The Rebels keep the lead 3-1 as we go to the top half of the 4th. This is Rebel Baseball from Learfield.
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0: 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For Ole Miss here in the 4th, it'll be Reuter, Pano, Folly, 6-7-8. Reuter struck out swinging a 1-2 pitch in the 2nd to Gackle. And here's his first pitch of the 4th. Swing and a miss. Elevated fastball at 94. And he swung through it for strike 1. Rebels got 3 runs in the 2nd. Arkansas with a run back in the 1st. Ole Miss with the 3 runs on 4 hits, 1 error, 2 men left. Arkansas 1 run, 3 hits, 1 error. 3 men left. Check swing in the dirt. Said it didn't go around. 1-1 the count to Reuter. So far, Gackle's got 4 hits allowed. The 3 runs, only 2 earned. 3 strikeouts, no walks, 1 wild pitch. The 1-1. Ooh, with a nice breaking ball there, like an old-fashioned curveball. Falls in for strike 2. 1 ball, 2 strikes to Reuter. Gabe Gackle has the signal from Helfrich and delivers. Wow, that looked like a good pitch. We're off angle to the left of the plate a little bit, so it apparently was outside. But it didn't miss by much. 85 breaking ball. 2 balls, 2 strikes to Reuter. Good take, we'll say, by Colin. Gackle delivers, and this one's popped up. Foul ball back behind home plate. Helfrich gives it a look, but it's going to hit the roof, come past the net where he can't make a play on it. Count stays 2-2 to Reuter.

0: Luter leading the Rebels, as we've talked about. He's pretty much all year, 13 doubles is a team high. Huge home run yesterday, a grand slam in the first.
1: It ended up being the difference in the game.
0: 2-2 pitch, fastball, struck him out, in under the hands, inner edge. That was a good pitch from
1: four strikeout now from Dackel.
0: And here's Owen Pano. Pano with a three-run home run, first pitch he saw, second inning, difference in this game right now. Opposite way, down the line, just inside the foul pole, into the Rebel bullpen. And there's a shot to right field over the glove of Sousa. He might have got a little piece of it, the second baseman. But Pano, first pitch, swinging. Rockets two, one for a home run and one for a single. He's two for two in the game. Five hits for the Rebels. Two belong to Owen. This will bring up Fawley. Fawley on the first pitch he saw in the second, lined one to the third baseman, Pompey.
1: Well, and the scouting report's kind of holding true, David. We talked about left-handers hitting 322 against Gackel. Four of the five singles have come from left-handers. Two from Owen Pano, one from Golden, one from Furness.
0: Takes the pitch and misses for ball one. Breaking ball to Fawley. He's got three homers in the series. Takes this one up and away for ball two. He's now up to nine home runs. So Austin, all of a sudden, he's got the average heading in the right direction. Got the homers piling up. He's a home away from getting to double digits. The 2-0 in the dirt. Backhand grab there by Helfrich. And the count is 3-0 now to Austin Fawley. Tried to overthrow that slider. One out, one on. Top of the fourth, Ole Miss up 3-1. Pano steps off the lead again at first base. 3-0 to Fawley. See if he has a green light or not. Here's his pitch. He was taken all the way, and that was a fastball down the middle for a strike. So 3-1 to Austin Fawley. Mike Clement goes through signals again in the third base box. Outfield extremely deep. The 3-1. Fastball away, ball four. 94 fastball off the plate. Rebels have runners at first and second with one down. That's the first walk allowed by Gackel. And with two aboard and one down, here's Cannon Golden. And they're going to send the pitching coach out here, Brad.
1: Yeah, Matt Hobbs going to come out and talk to the right-hander, probably to give the left-hander some more time. They've got a lefty up and throwing.
0: I was talking to Phil Elson, who's the play-by-play announcer for Arkansas. And we were talking about one of the pitches that I think it was deep through Friday night. I said, did he throw any changeups? He said he threw one changeup. And I said on the air, I think that was a changeup. I said, I remember doing the same thing. And so he said, I went and asked Coach Hobbs. He said, how many changeups? And Coach Hobbs went, put up one finger.
1: Wow.
0: One.
1: Wow. It's Parker Coyle is the left-hander, Dave, that got up and throwing. And we heard his name.
0: Yeah, and a candidate to start this game, even though he's only started, I think, one all year, Brad.
1: Yeah, I think they were going to Coyle, McIlvain, really the two names they talked about that would be available today. They felt
0: the pitch
1: comfortable
0: to
1: in.
0: Golden down low for ball one. Cannon on a 2-2 pitch. Hit a base hit up the middle in the second inning. Rebels have two aboard, one down. How about the bottom of the order, Brad? Doing a little damage here. Here's the pitch. Swing and a miss on a breaking ball for strike one. So Pano's been on twice with a homer and a single. Fawley's got a line out and a walk. Golden's got a single, and this is his second time to the plate. So they've been on base four out of five trips to the plate to this point. 1-1 to Golden, the bottom third. In the dirt, good block up by Helfrich, and the count is 2-1 to Cannon Golden. Cannon was starting left field for a while, really bogged down offensively. Went to Topher Jones, who was swinging it pretty good, and he's had a couple of tough days here recently. Of course, you also have a right-handed pitcher today. So Coach Bianco goes with a left-handed hitting left fielder, and the freshman Golden, the 2-1. Way outside, ball three, 3-1. And I think in Cannon's maturity, Brad, that's gonna be the key. Don't chase that pitch.
1: That's right. When he started scuffling about a month ago, that was a pitch he definitely was chasing, David. See if he can win a battle right here, 3-1.
0: And a pitch to Golden. Oh, he called that a strike. That looked to be high. Wow. Full count to Golden. That looked to be upstairs, but he got the call. Full count to Golden. From Buford, Georgia. Freshman left fielder. Here's the payoff pitch, and he chops it foul at the first base side. That's a pretty good pitch, and he spoiled that one. Cannon's had two-hit games this year against Jackson State and against Florida. Game one against Florida, we won 6-4. Had a couple of singles and an RBI. He's looking for his second SEC two-hit game. He was a two-time prep baseball All-American at Buford High School. He played football and baseball. Full count to Golden. Takes it. Oh, strike three. That's twice that the home plate umpire has called a pitch very up, it appeared.
1: And I didn't get much reaction on the first one from Mike Clement or Coach B, but right there, both of them just not happy with that call.
0: Two high pitches he called strikes. Wow. That was a pretty good at bat for Golden. Should have fared better. Two down, first and second. Top of the order, Decker. And that one's fouled away. It'd be different if that one had been called during the game, but all of a sudden, and you know, you may go back and look at the TrackMan box and say, well, it was 50-50 or hit the, but those both look to be high to me. We don't have the opportunity to see the box in the SEC games. Folley at first, Pano at second with two down. 0-1 to Decker. Gackle trying to get out of this mess. Up and away, ball one. 1-1 to Dom Decker. Decker flew out to center field in the first, struck out swinging in the second. Big opportunity for him right here. He's got 25 ribbies on the year. 1-1 to Decker. Called that one a strike. That appeared to be outside a little bit. That zone has changed. Let's put it that way. For Ronnie Teague. The 1-2. Gackle delivers in the dirt and now headed to third base. Now late going to second and out is going to be Folley. Folley needed to stay put. Pano got a good jump and was going to get to third base. But they threw the backside and got Folley easily. That'll end the inning. No runs. One hit, no errors, one man left. Rebels miss an opportunity here in the fourth. We'll go to the bottom half of the fourth inning. Rebels still leading 3-1 on the Ole Miss Radio Network.
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8: holding on to a 3-1 lead over Arkansas as we head to the bottom of the fourth inning in Fayetteville. Dave Pulaski inside the Learfield Network studios with your SEC baseball scoreboard update. Wild game going on in Lexington. Tennessee just tacked on 3 insurance runs in the top of the ninth inning, looking to salvage a game in that series against Kentucky. They lead the Wildcats 10-6 as UK goes to bat in the bottom of the ninth inning. Meanwhile, number 4 Texas, after trailing 5-0 early on Mississippi State, a 9-run third inning, now has the Longhorns up 10-5 in the bottom of the fifth. Texas A&M trying to salvage a game against Auburn. They're up 4-1 in the bottom of the seventh. Florida and Oklahoma tied 2-2 in the fourth. LSU trying to sweep away South Carolina. They're up 2-0 in the fourth. And Georgia with a run rule win over Missouri to sweep that series, DK.
0: All right, thank you, Dave. Appreciate that. Cahill Loy leading off for Arkansas. Takes a pitch inside for ball one. He had an RBI single in the first to drive in the only run the Razorbacks have scored so far. Taylor Rabe has thrown up a couple of goose eggs since. And there's a ground ball right to Pano at short. Scoops it up and fires to first base for the out. That's a big out. Man, Cahill has just been rolling against us.
1: Get a little nervous when he comes up.
0: One down for Carter Rutenbar, the first baseman. Left-handed hitter struck out swinging a 1-2 pitch in the first. Taylor Rabe at 54 pitches. Rabe ready and delivers. Swing and a miss. Chased a breaking ball downstairs for strike one. Rutenbar tried to drop the bat and get there, but that was right off the top of the ground. He needed a 3-wood. 0-1 to Rutenbar. Fastball. Not called a strike. That's about the location we saw in the previous half inning. Must have been up a little bit. 1-1 to Rutenbar. Low outside for ball two. 2-1. Rabe ready is 2-1 pitch. Swing and a miss. 97 fastball there for strike two. Big cut.
1: It's a big pitch number 60 right here for Taylor Rabe. It's on 40 strikes.
0: One down, nobody on. The 2-2 to Rutenbar. Lifts it foul, third base side, and out of play. Got a cutter, which he's done a lot. Joel has called for that pitch on the outer edge against a left-handed hitter a good bit, and he spoiled that one. That was going to be a strike. 2-2 to Rutenbar. Rabe kicks, fires. Swing and a miss. Struck him out with a 98 fastball. So he started the game at 98. He's still 98, 60 pitches in here in the fourth. And I don't think he's broken a sweat yet. 6 strikeouts for Taylor Rabe.
1: Well, that's what he's been able to do against the left-handers. He's been able to keep him so off balance with that cutter away, David, but he's got 98 in his back pocket. We saw him do that to Cozell back in the third. Right there gets Rutenbar.
0: Ties a career high in strikeouts in an SEC game now with 6. This one's bounced outside for ball one. He got 6 against Georgia last week, 6 earlier against Florida. Career high was 7 against Ohio State. Of course, last year he pitched after 2 starts early in the year, totally in relief. About half and half this year. Here's his pitch. And that one's popped up right side. Dom Decker and Furness. And Furness all the way over to second base to make the catch. I mean, he is literally 15 feet from the second base bag. He and Decker laughing as they come in. Furness just, he just tracked it and got it. We don't care. Just catch the ball, right?
1: Yeah, you told Don, have you seen the size of my glove? I got this elephant here. Get out of the way.
0: Get out of the way, you little second baseman glove. Hey, 3-up, 3-down for the second inning in a row. And since the walk in the second inning, he has retired 7 in a row, Brad.
1: Yeah, he's been terrific, David. Got to keep it going, though. As we get to the middle innings, Rebels will be at the top of the order. 1-2-3.
0: After 4, it's 3-1 Ole Miss. This is Rebel Baseball from Learfield.
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2: 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Don't forget when you're in Oxford to go check out LB's Meat Market on University Avenue. It's the fresh cut of Oxford. There's kind of rumors around the press box last night that Cole might even get a start. He's only got one all year, but they elected to go with Gackle. Now we're going to see Coyle, Brad.
3: 88 to 91 with the fastball, so not overpowering, but it's got a lot of movement. Cutter will be in the mid to upper 80s. Slider low to mid 80s. He throws a ton of strikes, 72% strikes. Left-hander's only hitting 196 against him. Right-hander's 213.
2: Senior lefty, 6'3", from Edmond, Oklahoma, who's got an unbelievable ERA, 2.94, 2-0. His 20th appearance. First one is in there for a strike one to Dom Decker. Decker was left to the plate on a 2-2 when Foley was thrown out trying to advance on a pitch in the dirt in the previous inning to end that inning. 41 strikeouts, only 7 walks. This one is fouled back for strike two. No balls, 2 strikes to Decker. Decker, Bassetta, Udemark, top of the order for Ole Miss. The 0-2 swung on, looped into left field, get down ball, and it's not going to. Stayed up just a little bit, and they've been playing pretty deep, but not on Decker. New was able to run into the left center gap and get under that one and make a catch. One down.
3: I like the approach. It just hung up there a little bit too long. Allowed New to get there. Boy, he can play a good center field. We saw him rob with Homer yesterday.
2: Yep. So one down for Tristan Bassetta. Bassetta with a ground out in the line out. Barreled up nicely, both to the first baseman. And he takes a breaking ball that misses inside for ball one. 1-0 to Bassetta. Tristan Bassetta leads the team with 21 multiple hit games, 13 multiple RBI games. The 1-0 to Bassetta. And he hung that breaking ball, but he didn't go after it. Strike one. One ball, one strike. Bassetta got off such an incredible start and carried that into the middle of the SEC grind, if you will. The 1-1. Big swing and a miss for strike two. He has struggled as of late, though. He's 0 for 2 in this game. He was 0 for 4 Friday and 0 for 4 yesterday with a walk. So 0 for 10 coming into the bat in the series. 1-2 to Bassetta. Takes it away for ball two. You remember last week against Georgia had some issues. But I'll say this much. His line drive to Rutenbar in the third was scorched. So he able to barrel that one up. 2-2 to Bassetta. Lefty on lefty with one out. Top of the fifth. Rebels leading 3-1. And he's going to roll that right side. Second baseman gloves it. Sousa will throw to first for the out. Didn't have quite enough to get through, and Sousa was able to get over and make the play. So two down, and Udemark will be the batter. 1-for-2 with a strikeout and a single. Rebels leading 3-1. Got a lot of baseball to go. You know, Brad said multiple times, games pass. Solo shots don't beat you, but I'd like a solo shot or two on our side to kind of extend that lead. What do you think, Brad?
3: Yeah, no doubt. Wind's still whipping out pretty good to left field.
2: See if Judd can get that career-tying home run. He's 1-for-2. Big swing and foul that one straight back. And count 0-1 to Udemark. Ready with an 0-1. Swung on.

0: One high fly ball to right, but not very deep. Running in the right fielder. Under it, Stewart makes a catch. And a good inning for Coyle. He gets the Rebels 1-2-3. Contact with all three, but nothing to show for it. No runs, no hits, no errors, and nobody left. We go to the bottom of the fifth. Still 3-1. Ole Miss leading on the Ole Miss Radio Network.
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0: Sousa, Stewart, and Ruiz will bat here in the bottom of the fifth for the Razorbacks. Ole Miss leading 3-1. Damian Ruiz in the leadoff spot. You hope to get to him with two outs and you get the bottom two guys, Sousa and Stewart. As Taylor Rapes had a fantastic game. Six strikeouts, two walks, one run on three hits. He has retired seven in a row. Got the Hogs 1-2-3 in the third and 1-2-3 in the fourth. And that pitch count, pretty good shape, Brad, at 62 right now for Taylor Rapes.
4: Yeah, he's been efficient, David. Seen the minimum the last two innings.
0: Ray ready in his first pitch to Sousa on the way. Bounce that one in the dirt for ball one. Sousa with a strikeout back in the second inning, his previous trip to the plate. 95 fastball there that he spiked. That one misses inside for ball two. 2-0 to Sousa. Most pitches for Taylor this year, 87 last week against Georgia. He's had a 75, a 73, a 76. 87 against Georgia last week. 2-0 to Sousa. And he just aims the fastball at 97 for a strike on the outer half. He's popped 98. 97 pretty much the whole time. 2-1 to Sousa. And a pitch. Breaking ball, back foot misses. Now he's down 3-1 in the count to Nolan Sousa. Now you want to make him earn it here if you're Taylor Rapes. And his pitch. There's a strike right at the knees. Count full, 97 fastball. Sousa thought it missed.
4: Maybe throw the same pitch, David.
0: Same location.
4: Yep. Maybe burn it.
0: Full count to Sousa. Brown ball rolled toward Pano. He gloves it at short. Fires to first. Low, but a backhand dig by Furness. That was incredible. That was really zipped over to first base, but it was down in the dirt on the outfield side, and Furness had to backhand and save his buddy. What a play.
4: Yeah, I think it just surprised Owen how quick Sousa can get down the line. Kind of rushed his throw, but Will picked his teammate up.
0: Man, Will's his pitcher up. He's just grown so much playing first base. One down, here's Zach Stewart. Stewart with a fly ball to left. Going back is Golden. It's at the wall, and it is out of here. Oppo homer for Zach Stewart makes this now a one-run game. Went after the first pitch. That one's very similar to Owen Pano's. That'll be his eighth home run of the year. And it's now 3-2.
4: If you're going to get one, that's where you got to hit it, David. 98-mile-an-hour fastball, it's just a good piece of hitting.
0: Fourth hit, second run off of Ray. Ole Miss 3, Arkansas 2. Just went with the pitch and got it over the left field wall into the Ole Miss bullpen. Ruiz now, top of the order with one out. Takes the pitch away for ball one. 97 on that one. Damian Ruiz tied with Helfrich for the current longest reach base streak at 13 games. Both have reached, so they both go to 14 games now. Swing and a miss, swung through that one. For strike one, one ball, one strike. Lamar transfer that was the 2025 Southland Conference Hitter of the Year decided to come to Arkansas. The 1-1 to Ruiz takes it outside for ball two. Damian broke Lamar's records with 32-game hitting streak. That's a lot, 32, and a 49-game reach base streak. One stretch in his career over there at Lamar. 2-1 to Ruiz. Takes that one high, ball three, 3-1.
4: That's a big pitch, number 75 now.
0: Ray Brady and delivers. Popped him up, first base side, headed toward the stands. Furness gives it a chase and a look, but it's going to be several rows back. And a count now full to Damian Ruiz. Fourth full count he's had to deal with. Arkansas got a walk on the first one, a walk on the second one, a ground out on the third one. That was to open this inning. And now here's the fourth one with Ruiz. Payoff pitch to the right-hand hitting left fielder. And he fouled that one off. Came back with a heater at 97.
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0: In this inning, and now here's the fourth one with Ruiz. Payoff pitch to the right-hand hitting left fielder. And he fouled that one off. Came back with a heater at 97. He fouled it away. Well, we had the crazy big scoring games where both teams kind of spanked the other one the last 2 days. Got a good one going right now, at least. 3-2 Ole Miss. Full count pitch, he fouls that one off. And another fastball in on the hands. And home plate umpire Ronnie Teague wants a handful of more baseballs. And comes back to the plate. Full count to Ruiz. Rabe kicks, fires. Strike three call. Came back with a cutter, started it at his hip. Ruiz was upset, but that was a heck of a pitch. It broke back in on the inner edge. That was just a pitcher's pitch. He's mad as he goes back to the dugout. He didn't like the call, but he strikes out looking. Two down.
4: Seventh strikeout now for Taylor Ray.
0: Ties a career best. Struck out seven against Ohio State early in the year. It is a career best in an SEC game. Two down for Helfrich. Walking a line out for Ryder. Here's his pitch. Fastball for a strike call at 96. Rabe kicks, delivers. Low on a breaking ball for ball one. One ball, one strike.

0: The 1-1 to Helfrich. Fouled that one off. Ryder a little bit upset with himself. That was kind of up and away. And it looked like he was had a little oppo approach. And when he fouled it off, he just kind of dropped his shoulders. Upset he didn't put it in play, I guess.
1: Shows you how good he is. Yeah. Upset he didn't catch up to 96 at the letters.
0: Yeah. 1-2 to Helfrich. Ground ball hit up the middle, base hit. Breaking ball. And he hits it on the shortstop side of second. Keep the inning alive with two outs. Fifth hit for the Razorbacks.
1: Yeah, he hung that one, David. Had to come back with that cutter, and it cut right down the middle.
0: Kozel now to bat. The three-hole hitters, 0 for 2, reaching on a fielder's choice and have a strikeout. Left-handed batter against the right-handed pitcher. Now Joel Manger, the pitching coach, wants to go out and visit with Taylor Ray. Taylor leads the SEC in strikeout-to-walk ratio during league play at 8.25 strikeouts for nine innings. He took a no-hitter in the seventh against LSU before giving up back-to-back homers in that game. He has just been really good on the hill. And we've seen a steady progress out of him since the injury. Ruiz goes out to break up the meeting. It was just Fawley and Rabe with Coach Mangrum.
1: Well, here's where you make your money, though, DK.
0: Yep. Right? That's exactly
1: right. Progression he's made, but you got to want to make the pitch in the big time moment right here. Got a chance right here to get the Rebels off the field.
0: Tying run at first. Go ahead, run at the plate. And Kozel, who's got second most homers on this team with 14. Here's the pitch. Fastball upstairs at 95. One ball, no strikes to Kozel. Helfrich will step off the lead at first base again. 3-2. Ole Miss leads by one here in the bottom of the fifth inning. One ball, no strikes to Kozel. And the pitch. Fouled it back for strike one. Another fastball, 96. Kozel looks to the dugout for a signal. I would think the signal is hit it hard. Razorbacks don't get cheated on swings much. They're really aggressive at the plate. Here's the pitch. Swung on and popped it up into center field. Fighting a high sky. It's going to be, I said, left field. Actually, Golden's going to make the catch. Man, I thought that was going to be more in center field as it cleared the roof, but it ended up in left center. Federico lost it completely, but Golden, the freshman, got over there. Kind of caught it to the side.
1: Yeah, it wasn't the most glorious catch by any means, but the catch nonetheless, and Taylor Rabe does make that pitch to get the Rebels off the field.
0: One run on two hits, a solo homer by Stewart, no errors and one man left. We put five in the books, and Ole Miss still leads 3-2, needing to extend the lead. 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

0: Top of the sixth inning, Will Furness, Hayden Federico, Colin Ruder will bat for Ole Miss. 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Lefty on lefty, Coyle to Furness. Takes a breaker for a strike one. Furness is one for two with a single and a little ground out. Three, two, Rebels leading. Right down the middle with a pitch for a strike call. Breaking ball again. No balls, two strikes to Furness. Parker Coyle, who entered in the previous inning, got the Rebels 1-2-3. Bounces this one in front of the plate for ball one. Through five, Ole Miss with the three runs, five hits, one error, three men left. Got all three runs on a three-run home by Owen Paino on the first pitch he saw in the second. Arkansas, two runs, five hits, one errors, one error and four men left. Scored a run in the first, and they got a solo homer out of Stewart in the fifth. Ground ball rolled to the second baseman. Glove there by Sousa. He'll throw to first for the out. One away.
1: If you're a left-handed hitter against Parker Coyle, you're not going to have much success trying to pull the baseball.
0: We saw Furness go oppo in the second, but that time not much on that weak ground ball. One down for Federico. He'll switch over and bat right-handed against a left-handed pitcher. Fed reached on an error in the second and later scored, grounded out in the third. Difference in this game is an unearned run. Rebels leading 3-2. This pitch up and away for ball one. Second baseman Sousa gloved it and then fired it to second base trying to get a double play turn. He threw it away into left field. That allowed Federico to reach, and then he scored in front of the three-run homer. So that was a big error at this point. Both teams with five hits. Rebels leading 3-2. Breaking ball hit the inner edge for strike one. 1-1 to Federico. That has really blossomed in April, as we've put it, over the last 19 games, hitting .400 with 12 walks, 4 hit by pitch, 15 ribbies, and 11 runs scored. The 1-1 to Federico. That's low for ball two. 2-1. That's a pretty good run in the month of April.
1: He's got that average up to .284 now.
0: Defensively, he's been good. He made that game-winning catch against Georgia while he's playing in left field. 2-1 to Federico. Just outside. Woo. That was close. You hear the fans' reaction. 3-1 to Federico. Fastball at 91 away. There's Federico in the driver's seat. 3-1 pitch coming. Takes a strike. That was a pitcher's pitch. Fastball up and in on the inner edge. Full count now to Federico. Parker Coyle has retired all four he's faced so far. Payoff pitch to Fed, hit him way inside and hit him. And Coyle upset with himself. He runs off the back of the mound after he threw that one.
1: Yeah, he kind of stumbled.
0: Did he stumble on the pitch?
1: Nonetheless, would have been ball four.
0: He's not happy about hitting him, but he also may be shaken up a little bit. I don't know. Then trainers said, hey, we're going to check this out. Coach Hobbs, the pitching coach, is going to come out as well. You don't want to gamble with this guy, the athletic trainer. It's Corey Wood, and Corey has been doing this for 15 years. He came to Arkansas from East Carolina. And Coyle sends them all back, says, get out of here, I'm good to go. But the Rebels get a base runner, one out, hit by a pitch for
1: here's
0: Colin Ruder.
1: Replay, David. Yeah, just kind of lost his balance. Didn't look like much,
0: but it was kind of after he delivered it. I think

0: He'd already made the bad pitch, so to speak. Anyway, here's Colin Reuter, 0 for 2 with two strikeouts. He takes a strike, breaking ball. Must have hit the upper right corner. Back door on Reuter, the right-handed hitter. 0-1 to Colin Reuter. Federico at first with one out. Coyle checks the runner once, twice, and delivers. Breaking ball lined into right field. Right fielder coming on to make the catch. There is Stewart. Two down. Hit it well, but stayed in the air too long. Two outs with the runner at first for Owen Pena. Rebels leading this baseball game by a score of 3-2 here in the sixth. Pano got a three-run homer in the second for all the Rebel runs. He also singled in the fourth, got to third base, left stranded. Lefty on lefty. And he takes one high for ball one. Off-speed pitch to Pano. You know, I think about 0-2 defensively. Struggled kind of early in the year. Had a couple of balls that weren't necessarily errors. He just didn't deal with them very well. This one misses low for ball two. But he's had only two errors since returning to shortstop and playing there regularly. Looking for a three-hit day. 2-0 pitch to Pena. Low ball three. 3-0. Being kind of careful with Pena.
1: I think you got to take one here, DK.
0: Yeah,
1: falling behind you that's just been red hot.
0: And a pitch. And he does take it for a strike to count 3-1. Pano's never had a three-hit game in league play. Of course, he hadn't played a ton. He did have a four-hit game against Alcorn State last year. For his most hits a game, had a three-hit game against Murray State this year. The 3-1. And a pitch. Outside low, ball four, walked him. So first and second with a hit batter and a walk. With two down, the batter Austin Fawley. Fawley with a line out to third and a walk. Right-handed hitter against the left-handed pitcher. Fawley has already hit three home runs in this series. One Friday night, two yesterday.
1: Now can you make him pay? The free passes. He hasn't given up many, has Parker Cole, and 33 2/3 coming into today. Only one hit batter and only seven walks.
0: Mm. Pitch to Fawley. Fouled it off. Big cut on one in on the hands for strike one. 0-1. Cole has allowed some long balls. Of all the numbers that you look at, the one that jumps out at you is seven home runs. So it's kind of been a guess right thing against him, I guess. And that is the second most on the team. The 0-1 to Fawley. Swung on, and that's a ground ball to the shortstop glove. Flipped to second for the out, and that will end the inning. Kozel gets it to Sousa. And so the Rebels come up empty here in the sixth. No runs, no hits, no errors, and two men left. We go to the bottom of the sixth. Ole Miss nursing a one-run lead. 3-2 Rebels on the Ole Miss Radio Network.
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0: bottom of the sixth inning coming up. Ole Miss will also make a pitching change. Right-hander J.P. Robertson will come in for Taylor Rabe. No matter where you cheer on Ole Miss baseball this season, be sure to buy a cold crisp Dos Equis and yell hotty toddy. 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Robertson, 2-1 with a 3.20 earned run average. Right-hander from Madison, Mississippi. Came to Ole Miss from Pearl River Community College. But backing up, what an outing for Taylor Rabe. Rabe goes 5 innings, 5 hits, 2 runs earned. Struck out 7, tied a career high with 2 walks. And left with a 1-run lead. Has a chance to win it. The Rebels don't relinquish that lead.
1: Yeah, not much more you can ask for from your starter, David, in game 3 of a pivotal conference weekend. But we will turn the ball over to J.P. Robertson, a hard-throwing right-hander as well. He's mid-90s with the fastball. He's been up to 98. Slider will be in the upper 80s, may get to 90, and then that split finger will be in the upper 80s.
0: He played one season at Pearl River, was redshirted at Ole Miss last year, and now ready to roll this season. He's making his 15th appearance. Last 3 outings against Southern Miss, Tennessee, and Georgia in relief, he has struck out 13 and walked only 3. And that is in 8 1/3 innings. He'll face Mike Anew first here in the bottom of the sixth, who struck out twice, once looking, once swinging. It's New, Aloy, and Rutenbar here in the bottom of the sixth. 3-2, Rebels leading. J.P. Robertson ready and delivers. Heater at 98, outer edge. Let's bring another 98 guy in. Oh, 1 to New. Robertson kicks, delivers, swing and a miss. Fastball at 97 as he swings through that one. No balls, 2 strikes to New. New was the MVP of the prestigious Cape Cod Summer League this past summer with 8 homers in 35 games. You go up there and you become the MVP. That's a big deal. 0-2 to the center fielder. Righty on righty. This time he ran that one way up there to see if he'd swing at it. He did not for ball 1. 1 ball, 2 strikes. 3 straight fastballs. 98, 97, 98. Lou with 6 homers on the year, 39 ribbies. Swings and misses at an elevated fastball at 98. Struck him out. So 98, 97...
1: 97-98,
0: right?
1: Well, we talked about it yesterday after we'd seen the hitters, David. I still think velocity can win a lot of battles against this lineup.
0: Tahiyo Aloy got an RBI single in the first, grounded out in the fourth. Right-handed batter against a right-handed pitcher. Robertson kicks and delivers to Aloy. That one misses outside. That was the first breaking ball. That was 85. 1-0 to Aloy. JP ready and delivers. Elevated fastball at 98, and Aloy started the bat. He actually fouled that back to a screen on an excuse me swing. He really was not going to swing, was going to check, but it hit the bat. So we get a strike out of that. That was out of the zone. It was up. He made the right decision not to chase that, but he got the bat out there a little bit too far, and it fouled it off. 1-1 to Aloy. That one missed inside, almost hit him for ball 2. Off-speed pitch at 87. The 2-1 to Aloy. Swung on deep to left. Fair ball or foul. Looks like it's fair, and we got a tie game. He hit that a ton. to tie the game at 3-3. Got every bit of it. That's his eighth of the year.
1: Yeah, absolute no doubter. Wish he could have got the distance on that one, David. That ball left the whole stadium. But the one thing JP can't do is he can't get one-dimensional. He's unable to throw the breaking balls for strikes. Aloy set dead red on a fastball. And an absolute no doubter for the DH from Arkansas.
0: Three-three game now. Rootbar will be the batter. Second home run for the Razorbacks. Their ninth in the three-game series. There's a strike call on the count 0-1 to Rootbar. He has struck out twice, a left-hand hitting first baseman. Swing and a miss on a breaking ball for strike two, 0-2 to Rootenbaugh. The 0-2 pitch. Grounded. Third base foul. He had a shift on him. He almost slipped that inside the third base bag. Just missed it left by a little bit.

0: miss low for ball one. One ball, two strikes. The 1-2 to Rutenbach. Low and away ball to 2-2 count. Robertson set again, and his 2-2 pitch, low inside on a breaking ball for ball three. Full count. And a full count. Missed inside, lost him, ball four. Go ahead, run aboard. T.J. Pompey will be the batter. Came back with a heater, but he missed inside. And now Joe Manger wants to visit.
1: Yep. Try settling down. You just can't let that one pitch affect the rest of your outing. He threw a couple good breaking balls right there to Rutenbach. Got ahead of him. Unable to finish him off. Grum's got a left-hander and a right-hander up and throwing. The left-hander, Walker Hooks. Right-hander, Landon Waters.
0: Now the home plate umpire is going to go out and visit. And break up the meeting. So one out, Rutenbach at first, 3-3 game. T.J. Pompey's got a single and a pop out. Right-handed batter will be the batter.

0: Robertson ready. And the pitch. Ground ball rolled toward Pano. He's got it. Flips with a glove to Decker, who fires to first. Double play. That'll end the inning.
1: Yeah, great play by Owen. And a nice job by JP to get the ground ball. The Rebels do get off the field.
0: One run on one hit. A solo homer by Cahillo Aloy ties the game, though. No errors and nobody left. After six, we're 3-3. This is Rebel Baseball from Learfield.
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0: Well, we put six in the books. We're dead even, 3-3 here in Fayetteville, Arkansas, as we work our way to the top half of the seventh now. The left-hander Coyle still on the hill. Got a new game with that solo homer by Aloy. Nine-hole hitter Golden. And then top of the order, Decker and Bassetta for the Rebels. That was 469 feet on that home run, we just were told.
1: It's a long way. It's like Tate Sermon's going to
0: pinch it here.
1: Yeah.
0: For Cannon Golden. First time we've seen Sermons in the series. Right-handed hitter. He takes first pitch for a ball. Tate Sermons from Valdosta, Georgia, redshirt freshman. Swung on, high fly ball left field, down the line, along the wall, and was that fair or foul? Foul. Oh, my goodness. Just barely foul. It left the yard.
1: I think he's got his foot caught.
0: Yep, the outfielder, the left fielder Ruiz, caught his foot in the fence. And they're trying to help him. Our bullpen
2: guys.
0: Ruling on the
2: field is a foul ball. The review is initiated by the crew. The previous play is under review.
0: So the crew is going to review this one and look.
1: Ooh, I saw a couple of the pitchers down at bullpen doing the headset call, but
0: well, and
1: not
0: then
1: all of them.
0: Then they rushed to Ruiz to try to help him. He's got his foot hung in the chain link fence in front of the bullpen. Oh, wow. They didn't jump and celebrate, do all their dancing stuff, though. And he got his right foot hung between the padding and the chain link fence. Gosh, I don't know him, dude. I would like to see our bullpen react in a much bigger way. Sermons almost got him a win-aided one there. Sermon's hitting 171. He does have two homers and three RBIs.
1: Yeah, I think it's foul, David.
0: Oh, very, very close. Which side of the pole did it cross? You got to watch the white ball.
1: Yeah, and I think if it was on the good side of it, it would have hit the.
0: Yeah, it's on the left side.
1: Screen.
0: It's foul ball. Ooh, boy, it was close, though. Still reviewing it, trying to figure it out. I've looked at it for a while now. I just think the white ball passed left.
2: That review is all foul. Ole Miss still has one challenge remaining.
0: Yeah, the one challenge, it was a crew challenge, not an Ole Miss challenge. So we got one remaining, and we lost one earlier in the game. So 0-1 to Sermons, and he takes that one for a strike. Or it was 1-1, now it's 1-2 to Sermons. And a pitch. Strike three, backdoor breaking ball. Got him looking. One down. From a near home run to a strikeout. Top of the order now, Dom Decker. Decker's 0 for 3. Decker's got a flyout, strikeout, flyout. Our score, 3-3 here in the top of the seventh inning. Lefty ready and a pitch. Strike call, count 0-1. And a pitch. Missed a little bit low for ball one. 1-1 to Decker. Cole apparently didn't like the pitch he's getting in his ear. He shakes it off. He shakes off another one, just kind of rotated the ball, saying, I don't want that. Here's his pitch. And that's a strike. Well, he got to the one he wanted. Taken by Decker. One ball, two strikes. Decker was not real happy with that one. Cole delivers. Swing and a miss. Struck him out. Up and in. Back-to-back strikeouts for Coyle. Two down. And this will bring up Bassetta. Lefty on lefty.
1: Yeah, that was probably a ball. Just tied him up with a fastball up and in.
0: Tristan Bassetta 0 for 3. 0 for 11 in the series. With a walk and a run scored back in the first inning of yesterday's game. And his pitch. Swing and a miss on a breaking ball away for strike one.
1: You see, he's trying to pull that, David.
0: Yep.
1: I think he's got to tell himself, he's got to think left center.
0: And the way the ball's going out in that direction, you get one up in the air that way, you might still get an oppo shot. The 0-1 to Bassetta. And that's a strike on the outer edge. As he took that one, no balls, two strikes. Parker Coyle trying to keep the game at 3-3 here in the top of the seventh. The 0-2 to Bassetta. Strike three called. Got him looking. A little emotion out of Coyle. After the near home run, he strikes out the side. Mouthing over toward the Ole Miss dugout as he heads to the Arkansas dugout with his third strikeout. We'll go to the bottom of the seventh. Score still 3-3 on the Ole Miss Radio Network.
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0: Little Wu-Pig Sui going on here in Fayetteville. We got a tight one in the deciding game of this series. 3-3 as we go to the bottom of the seventh inning. 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
0: Passionate fans and an ice-cold Coca-Cola, and that's a winning combo. Fan work is thirsty work. Enjoy a Coca-Cola. Nolan Sousa coming up. He likes a little Dixieland Delight as his walk-up song. 0 for 2 with a strikeout and a ground out as a left-handed hitting second baseman. Here's his pitch. Low inside from Robertson for ball one. Three-three game. Arkansas's out. Hit Ole Miss by one, 6-5. The 1-0 to Sousa. On the way from Robertson. Line drive, base hit to right. There's a start for the Razorbacks here in the bottom of the seventh. A leadoff single for Nolan Sousa. Hit number 7 for the Hogs. Second one off of Robertson. And Zach Stewart, the right fielder, will bat. He's 1-for-1 with a walk and a solo homer. His home run the opposite way is 8 of the year. Lefty at the plate against a right-handed pitcher. Middle infield squeezing the bag a little bit, wanting a double play ball.
1: Sousa can run a little bit too, David. 12 or 14.
0: Pitch misses low inside for ball one. 97 fastball. Now Foley's going to go out and visit with Robertson. We've had action in the bullpen. I think was Hooks up? I believe Hooks was up.
1: Yep.
0: I can't see it around the corner. Foley visiting with Robertson. Now home plate umpire Ronnie Teague's going to out break up the meeting. One on, no outs. 1-0 to Zach Stewart. Top of the order is around the corner. Ole Miss got the three-run home run out of Pano in the second. Had a little bit more traffic, but no more runs to show. Arkansas with a run in the first, a run in the fifth, a run in the sixth. The last two runs on solo shots. Throw to first and the runner back. Big, big crowd. This might be the biggest of the 3 days. I don't know for sure, but it just feels like it is. But 1-0 to Stewart. Missed inside for ball two. That's two in a row. They're in that same spot. This was a breaking ball. The previous one was a fastball. 10,676 on Friday night. In this series. Throw to first, and the runner gets back. Robertson ready again. And a pitch. Swing and a miss. Got him to chase a high fastball. That would have been ball three probably. 2-1 to Stewart. He was trying to knock that one out of the yard. Yesterday was 10,491, so those two crowds almost identical. We haven't gotten an attendance figure on game three. 2-1 to Stewart. Another throw to first, and diving back in with the right hand is Sousa. Three-three, bottom of the seventh. Arkansas with a leadoff man aboard. Sousa will step off the lead again. 2-1 to Stewart. Runner not going to pitch. Backdoor breaking ball. Missed away for ball three. 3-1 to Stewart.
1: Well, you got to challenge him, David. No doubt about it. You got to throw him a fastball here. You got to throw a strike.
0: Three balls and a strike to Stewart. Robertson delivers. Heater missed inside, ball four. Two men aboard here in the seventh, a single and a walk. Razorbacks with a golden opportunity. Top of the order, Damian Ruiz, who is 1-for-3, the single in the first. You bunt him or swing away? They don't bunt much, neither do the Rebels.
1: No, but he's got one of their six, David.
0: Here comes Mike Bianco to the hill, and this is going to be a pitching change. Tough moment of the game, 3-3 score. The Razorbacks got two aboard with no outs here in the seventh. We'll take a two-minute break. Let Dave give you a rundown of some other scores as well on the Ole Miss Radio Network.
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14: Tight one in Fayetteville. Ole Miss and Arkansas tied up 3-3 in the bottom of the seventh inning. Razorbacks threatening as the Rebels go to the bullpen. Dave Pulaski inside the Learfield Network studios. Let's give you an update on what else is going on around the SEC on this Sunday. Number 4 Texas and number 10 Mississippi State squaring off. Bulldogs scored 5 runs in the first inning. The Longhorns responded with 9 in the third. Right now it's Texas up 11-6 in the rubber game of that series in Austin. Meanwhile, number 25 Florida erupting for an 8-run fifth inning. They lead Oklahoma 10-2 in the rubber game of that series. They're in the bottom of the sixth inning. LSU's trying to sweep away South Carolina. A 6-0 lead for the Tigers over the Gamecocks as they go to the seventh inning in Baton Rouge. Earlier today, number 5 Georgia dominates Missouri, winning 14-4 in 7 innings as the Bulldogs complete the sweep of that series. Tennessee outlasts Kentucky, a wild one in Lexington, 10-9 the final score. Vols scored 3 in the ninth. Kentucky scored 3 in the bottom of the ninth to try and extend the game, but they come up 1 run short. And in Bryan College Station, number 7 Texas A&M salvages a game against number 8 Auburn, 4-3 the final in that one. Auburn took the first 2, A&M grabs the last one at Bluebell Park. Time to send you back to Baumwalker Stadium with David Kelman, Brad Henderson. Guys.
0: Thank you, Dave. Appreciate that. New pitcher in the game for Ole Miss as Walker Hooks inherits a mess here in the bottom of the seventh. First and second, no outs for the Razorbacks. Walker Hooks, the left-hander, going to try to put out the fire. He comes in on a roll. This is his 19th appearance. He's got 5 saves. He's 3-0, 2.11 ERA. The lefty will deal with Ruiz here. Sophomore from Brandon, Mississippi, who made 23 pitches in yesterday's game. He is going to bunt and bunts it foul. Furness was charging from first base. Udermark was trying to hang back at third a little bit, but was played in. So Ruiz was trying to bunt, but not a real good effort there. 0-1 the count to Damian Ruiz. Walker Hooks with 23 pitches yesterday, went an inning and a third, gave up 1 hit, no runs, had no strikeouts. Turns towards second, fires it to Pano, but the runner goes back in standing. And the pitch. Bunts it, third base side. Scooped up by Udermark. He throws to first to Decker for the out. But the bunt works. That moves the runners up. But it's one of those deals where they give you an out, take the out. The Rebels did that. One down. Sousa moves to third. Stewart moves to second. The bat will be Helfrich. Kojal on deck. So yeah, you kind of pick your poison, yeah, but they are going to intentionally walk Helfrich to load the bases. It does two things. You only got to face one of the big guns. And the other thing is you got, with the bases loaded, an out at any base. And the batter is going to be Kojal. You're going to have an offensive meeting, or the Hogs, right here with the bases full.
1: David, I don't know if we talked about it, but Christian Turner came in to run for Zach Stewart.
0: Okay, didn't know that.
1: He walked, so he's at second base right now.

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1: Lefty on lefty. That's another thing on the intentional walk. You get the lefty-lefty matchup. That's in the dirt for ball one. 1-0 to Kojal. Walker hooks in the last 12 outings has earned 3 wins, 4 saves with a 1.09 ERA. 25 strikeouts and 24 and two-thirds with only 3 earned runs and just 4 walks. In fact, he leads the SEC with 5 saves and an ERA of 1.61. There's a bomb foul, first base side. He was trying to get the grand slam, was early on the swing. 1-1 to Kojal. He leads the league in SEC play with the 5 saves and has the best ERA in Southeastern Conference action at 1.61. Kojal scaring you there with a long foul ball strike. The 1-1 outside for ball two, 2-1. 3-3 game. The Razorbacks trying to take their first lead with the bases loaded and one down. Hooks trying to keep it tied. And his 2-1 pitch to Kojal. Brown ball foul, first base side. 2-2 the count. Big bouncer. He's probably glad that didn't stay fair. If Furness could have come up with it, that might have been a step on the bag throw to second for a tag out, double play. Two balls, two strikes to Kojal. Hooks, kicks, and delivers. Swing and a miss. He struck him out. Came back with a hook. Hooks with a hook. And Kojal swung through it for the second out of the inning.
2: Yeah, the pitch right before it was kind of a cutter in on his hands. That time, the true slider. Kojal just runs out of bat.
1: Now the right-handed hitter, Micah New. 0 for 3 in the game with 3 strikeouts. He is a right-handed hitter, though, against a left-handed pitcher. New's got 6 homers, 39 ribbies. Here's his pitch. Ground ball foul, third base side. He was early on the swing. Walker Hooks, who was put on the midseason stopper of the year watch list. We're banking on him to stop this right here. Time called after that foul ball. Going to bring New over and visit with the hitting coach. Sousa at third, Turner at second, and Helfrich at first. The inning went single walk, and Robertson had to leave. Then a sack bunt moved him up second and third. Intentional walk to Helfrich, loaded the bases. Kojal struck out on a 2-2 pitch swinging. And now New with 2 outs and the bases full with an 0-1 pitch ready to come. We're ready to go again. Walker hooks, kicks and delivers. Misses low. Breaking ball for ball one. 1-1 to Micah New. Hooks ready with a 1-1. Swing and a miss. Got it by him for strike two. That was 89. One ball, two strikes. Walker hooks. He pitched twice against State, twice against Florida, twice against LSU, twice against Tennessee, twice against Georgia, second time against Arkansas. The 1-2 pitch. Swing and a miss. Struck him out. And that will end the inning. How about Walker hooks?
2: Unbelievable, DK. The momentum now back in that Ole Miss dugout. What an answer from the sophomore left-hander.
1: No runs, one hit, no errors, and 3 men left. We're still tied. We go to the 8th. 3-3. This is Rebel Baseball from Learfield.
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1: Hey, what? 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
0: And what's worse than a trip to the dentist? 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
2: First down.
3: Yeah, council.

0: Well, we go to the eighth inning, tied at 3-3 in the deciding game of this series. 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New pitcher for the Razorbacks as well, as they're going to bring number 33 in, Ethan McIlvain, the junior 6'4" left-hander from Thompson Station, Tennessee, transfer from Vanderbilt. He's their other dude out of the pen. Cole did a good job after striking out the side. They pulled him, though. He went three innings, no hits, no runs, no earned, struck out three, and hit one, but escaped with no trouble. So now Arkansas's made a call for some fresh meat. McIlvain enters the game. Don't forget, when you're in Oxford, to go check out LB's Meat Market on University Avenue. It's the fresh cut of Oxford.
1: He is their closer, David, 94 to 96 from the left side. Cutter in the upper 80s, low 90s. Curveball, upper 70s. Christian Turner, who came in to pinch run for Zach Stewart, will stay in and play right field.
0: Ethan McIlvain, 3-0, get this ERA, 1.17, making his 15th appearance. First pitch to Udemark. Fastball inside, ball one. It was a heater at 95. McIlvain with the five saves, 34 strikeouts, only eight walks. Opponents hit just .163 against him. A 1-0. Swung on, high fly ball to center. Does it have enough? New at the wall. It does have enough. It's gone into the trees. And the Rebels take the lead again, 4-3. And one of the fans is falling underneath the brush to try to go get the ball. Judd Udemark has just tied the Ole Miss career record with his 48th home run.
1: That's just power on power right there, David. And Judd wins the battle.
0: He and Dr. Gordon tied at 48. Sixth hit of the game for the Rebels. Boy, just didn't know that part of the ballpark, Hindu. You're kind of keeping your fingers crossed, but that ties the record for career home runs. It's also his 19th this season. Now Furness, 4-3 Rebels. This is away for ball one. How many has McIlvain given up? That's his first, Brad.
1: Wow.
0: Double check me. Yeah, I'm looking at stats. First home run he's allowed. The 1-0. Furness fouls it off for strike one.
1: Yep, first one, David.
0: Silence this crowd as well. Second home run of the game for Ole Miss. How about the homers in this series, Brad? How prevalent they've been and important they've been. The 1-1. Way outside, ball two, 2-1. McIlvain may still be thinking about that a little bit. McIlvain is perfect on the year, 3-0 with five saves, and just gave up go-ahead homer to Udemark. The 2-1 to Furness. Swung on and fouled off for strike two. Two balls, two strikes. 95 on that fastball. Well, home run. That was another Nicholas Ayer big fly. We've seen a bunch this weekend. The 2-2 to Furness. On the way. Ground ball up the middle. Shortstop over. Scoops it up. Kojal fires to first. What a play. He was on the shortstop side but pulled up the middle. So he had a little bit of an advantage, but goes over, scoops it, and fires on the run, on target to first base. That's a heck of a play.
1: Yeah, they had him played perfectly shaded that way.
0: Good at bat for Furness, though, against a mighty good left-handed pitcher.
1: Yeah, the thing about it, McIlvain, 0.48 average against left-handers. Ooh. Righty's only hitting 200.
0: Here's Federico, who can bat on either side, so he's going to bat right-handed against a left-handed pitcher. 0-2 of the hit by a pitch. That one's in the dirt for ball one to Federico. So Will Furness almost got his second hit of the game. Will leads the team currently with a 17-game reach base streak, and he extended that with a single back in the second inning. Just came up a little bit short there as Kozier with a big play. The 1-0 to Federica. Fouled off first base side. That'll go into the stands, and the count is 1-1. We're in the top of the eighth. Ole Miss now leading 4-3. So we got this run rule win for Arkansas Friday night, 12-2. Ole Miss comes back and blows the Hogs away 11-4 yesterday. Today, we're playing Friday night baseball. Has a game one feel. Fastball a little low for ball two. Fans wanted that one to be a strike, so did McElveen. Lefty ready and delivers. Ooh, big swing for Federico. Fouled that one off. And the count 2-2. Went down on a knee on that swing. Two-two again to Federico. Lefty delivers. Popped up right side, foul territory, over toward the wall. We go about three rows deep. Good chase there by Turner, the new right fielder, and also the first baseman, Rutenbar, but ran out of real estate. I'm just glad he fouled that. That was up and away. Probably was going to be ball three, but he's sort of protecting the plate. But how he got up there to foul that one off, it was around the shoulders. Two balls, two strikes to Federico. McElveen delivers. Struck him out. Back foot breaking ball. Fooled him on it. Had a little three-quarter swing. Second out of the inning. First strikeout for Ethan McElveen.
1: Now you see how tough that slider is, David. You don't get swings like that from Fed very often.
0: Two down. Here's Colin Reuter. 0-for-3 with two strikeouts and a line out to right. Right-handed hitter against a left-handed pitcher. And his pitch. Swung on, line drive, base hit to left. Went after the first one and rocketed over the shortstop, Kozier, into left field. So a two-out single keeps the inning alive. That's the seventh hit for Ole Miss.
1: Just curious if we're going to run right here for Colin.
0: Potentially could. He's a DH. Might not get back to him again in the game.
1: Yeah, my guess is they're probably not, just in case Arkansas ties it. He's been swinging
0: yeah.
1: such a hot bat.
0: Yep. Got the two outs in the inning. Here's the pitch. Swung on, hit to right field, not very deep. Backing up is Turner. He'll make the catch as Pano goes after the first one. Didn't get it all, and that will end the inning. So you get one run on two hits, no errors, and one man left. Solo homer for Judd Uddemark, the career-tying 48th. And the Rebels regain the lead at 4-3. Bottom of the eighth coming up on the Ole Miss Radio Network.
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0: As we come back to Fayetteville, we go to the bottom of the eighth inning, Ole Miss leading 4-3. Defensive changes for the Rebels. Brett Mosley will go into center field for Ole Miss. The redshirt freshman from Trustville, Alabama, replaces Federico, who will come out of the game. And you're also going to get in for Tate Sermons. In left field is Daniel Pacella. So Pacella in left, Mosley in center, Bassetta still in right. Daniel Pacella, the transfer from Illinois State. From Mundelein, Illinois. First pitch called strike one to Keo Aloy. Well, he hit a home run in the sixth to tie it 3-3. He's leading off the bottom of the eighth. Got his eighth home run of the year. He's got two RBIs in the game. He's had a fantastic 3 days. Three-quarter swing. They appealed to first. Said he went around. Nobody arguing that. He did go around on that one. He's down 0-2 in the count on a breaking ball for Hooks. O-2 to Aloy. Hooks, kicks, delivers. Bounce that one in front of the plate for ball one. Walker Hooks, who came in the seventh, and boy, we had bases loaded. He got out of it with back-to-back strikeouts of Kojal and New. The 1-2 to Aloy. Swing and a miss, struck him out. Threw him a breaking ball under the hands. Big strikeout there. That's three in a row. I hope we don't see Mr. Aloy again. Hope we're done with him, Hindu.
1: It's 11 strikeouts now for Ole Miss. Third for Walker Hooks.
0: Rave had seven. Robertson one. Hooks now at three. And here's Carter Rutenbar. Lefty on lefty. He's 0 for 2 with two strikeouts and a walk. And a pitch. Breaking ball drops in for a call. Strike one. 0-1. Deciding game of the series. Rebels with a one-run lead. 4-3 here in the bottom of the eighth. The 0-1 in the dirt for ball one. 1-1. 23 pitches yesterday for Walker Hooks. He didn't get the luxury of going Friday, Sunday. He induced back-to-back days. But as I mentioned earlier, he's pitched twice, several SEC weekends in a row. This one's fouled off into the dugout on the Arkansas side. And the count is 1-2 to Rutenbar.
1: Yeah, I saw his dad this morning. Says he still got some in the tank. He said, I don't know.
0: He wasn't very confident, though. Apparently so. The 1-2 pitch, ground ball or line drive. Up the middle, diving for it is Pano. Wow. I said ground ball because he was played shallow. It was about midway in the dirt. I thought that was going to hit. But Pano races for it and dives for it toward the plate to catch it off the top of the ground. What a play.
1: Yeah, and I like the decision. You know, he didn't hesitate. Didn't want to stay back, try and get a hop, have to make a throw. So he just kind of picks it right off the top of the dirt.
0: Yep, you catch it like that. That takes the other part away, right? Don't fool with the other part. Swing and a miss. Back foot breaking ball to Pompey. He is dangerous. 11 home runs this year. 1-for-3 of the single in this game. So a line out by Rutenbar to Pano. Now we've got a three-man shift. Three infielders on the left side with two outs, nobody on. On 0-1 to Pompey. Breaking ball falls in for strike two. No balls in two strikes. Ole Miss 4, Arkansas 3. Bottom of the eighth. Hooks ready, the 0-2 to Pompey. Low and away, didn't chase it. Ball one, 1-2. Walker's ready and his 1-2 pitch. Swung on, popped up, right side. Furness giving a chase in foul territory over at the wall. He reaches over, can't make the catch. Had a shot at that. It was about two rows back. He leaned over but couldn't quite get to it. Good effort. So Pompey stays alive at the plate. Hooks ready again. Lyons kicks, delivers the 1-2. Ground ball, third baseman. Udemark fires across the diamond on target. The Razorbacks go 1-2-3 in the eighth, and the Rebels will keep the one-run lead. 4-3 Ole Miss. We go to the top of the ninth next. This is Rebel Baseball from Learfield.
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0: David Kellum, Brad Henderson with you here in Fayetteville, Arkansas. Dave Pulaski in our studio. We're going to work our way into the ninth inning of this baseball game, and Ole Miss leading 4-3. The left-hander McElvain warming up. He'll face Fawley, Pacella, and then top of the order, Decker, here in the top of the ninth. The Rebels have the four runs on seven hits, one error, six men left stranded. The Razorbacks with the three runs on seven hits, one error, and seven men left. Ole Miss with a three-run homer out of Pano in the second, a solo homer out of Udermark in the eighth. The Razorbacks scratched for a run in the first against the starter, Rabe, then got a solo shot from Stewart in the fifth and a solo shot from Aloy in the sixth. Left the bases loaded with one out in the seventh. Austin Fawley will start things for the Rebels. Well, he's hit a home run in each of the previous two games, Hindu. He needs one to get one 3 days in a row, right?
1: I couldn't ask for a bigger and better time right now if he could somehow. But it's really, Dave, let's just try and get some base runners, manufacture a run.
0: Looking for insurance. Fawley 0 for 2 of the walk in this game. Right-handed hitter against a left-handed pitcher, McElvain. Ethan kicks and delivers. Fastball right down the middle. That was a heater. 94 for strike one. McElvain has given up only one home run all season. That was to Udermark in the eighth inning to give the Rebels the 4-3 lead. The 0-1. Down low for ball one. And so we'll, if the score stands, you'll remember that one. It was the one that tied Kyle Gordon for 48 career home runs. And it was against an unbelievable left-handed reliever for closer for the Razorbacks, who had not allowed one all year. 1-1 to Fawley. Bounced in the dirt for ball two. 2-1. He kind of overthrew that breaking ball and spiked it. They're not putting a three-man shift on Austin, but the third baseman played kind of normal, Pompey. The shortstop's into six holes. Second baseman played up the middle, Sousa, but on the second base side. 2-1 to Fawley. Swung on and popped it up. Big cut. Third baseman racing down to make the catch on a little pop-up. Pompey makes the catch and one away. Just missed that one. Fastball at 95. So here's Daniel Pacella, lefty on lefty. Pacella hitting 133, four homers, 15 RBIs in his first year at Ole Miss, transferred in from Illinois State. Just hasn't turned out the way he was envisioned it, if you will. His 22nd game he's played in, he started 15. But he's got some pop, we very well know that.

0: See if he can run into one. Lefty on lefty. First pitch to Pacella. Fastball strike on the outer edge. That was gas. 96 from McElwain. And a pitch. Strike two. No balls, two strikes. Another fastball. Pacella got his third career grand slam and first at Ole Miss in game three against Kentucky. Was his big at-bat for the Rebels this year. Swung on, high fly ball down the line. Sky shot at the wall and caught by the right fielder, Turner. Wow, that was a towering fly ball to right. I thought it might have enough, and Turner was fighting himself. He had to reach and stab at it to make the catch, and you got two away. Pacella almost got one.
1: Yeah, that ball's way gone yesterday or Friday, David. Wind just kind of knocked it down. Once it got up, it was so high that the wind could affect it. You know, we talked about it earlier. You had a line drive to right field. That those sweets out there will block the wind. But.
0: Two down for Decker, top of the order. Decker takes the strike. 0 for 4 in the game is Decker. Fly out, strike out, fly out, strike out. Both fly outs to center field. Both strike out swinging. The 0-1. There's a strike, and he's down 0-2 in the count. McElwain trying to have a goose egg inning. Rebels leading 4-3, top of the ninth. Infield is shifted. 3 now on the first base side. And the 0-2. Down in the dirt for ball one. 1-2 to Decker. You look ahead to the bottom of the ninth. Arkansas is going to be at 8-9-1. Turner, who just came in to play in the outfield, will be the second hitter. 1-2 to Decker. Swing and a miss. Got it by him and struck him out on a 95 fastball. Very good inning for McElwain. He keeps the game where it is. Three up, three down, go the Rebels. We go to the bottom of the ninth. Ole Miss needs a goose egg to win it. Arkansas needs a run to keep the game alive. 2 to win it. 4-3 Rebels on the Ole Miss Radio Network.
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0: Tander, Walker Hooks on the hill for Ole Miss to try to finish this thing up. Sousa, Turner, and Ruiz, the scheduled hitters for the Razorbacks. 23 pitches yesterday. Hooks at 24 today as he pitches here in the ninth. Nolan Sousa leading off is 1-for-3 with a single to lead off that seventh. He got his team jump started, which eventually led to the bases loaded, but Hooks struck out the last two guys to get off the field without Arkansas being able to score. Then he got them 1-2-3 in the eighth. Sousa has only got two home runs on the year. Left-handed hitter, though, against a left-handed pitcher. Udemark's playing in at third to take away a bunt thought. Here's the pitch. He is swinging away, and he fouls it straight back on a breaking ball. 0-1 to Sousa. Arkansas at the moment has Christian Turner on deck, the freshman from Houghton, Louisiana. Came in defensively. Here's a ground ball foul, first base side, and the count is 0-2 to Sousa. Christian Turner hitting 244 with only one home run and seven RBI. So as far as a long ball tying it, the numbers are at least low. And you get the top of the order, Luis has hit only four. Then the next two, that's a different bird. No balls, two strikes to Sousa. And his pitch. Chopped that one foul at the plate. Just got a little bit of it to stay alive. '86 breaking ball. Looks ready as 0-2 to Sousa. Check swing on a pitch in the dirt outside. They appealed the third, said he didn't go around. Didn't look like he did. That was in the dirt away, and Sousa, a little bit of a swing, but did not go. One ball, two strikes to the second baseman. Deciding game here in Fayetteville. Hogs won 12-2. Rebels won 11-4. This one's 4-3 Ole Miss, bottom of the ninth. Leadoff hitter Sousa with a 1-2 count. And his pitch. Breaking ball, fouled away. Sousa battling, trying to get aboard. Becella in left, Mosley in center, Becella in right. Infield's the same with Udermark, Pano, Decker, Furnace. The 1-2 to Sousa. Ground ball foul, first base side. He's battling. There's another breaking ball. Lefty ready again, the 1-2 again. Way outside. Went off the mid of Foley back to the backstop, and the count goes to 2-2.
1: 94 from Walker Hooks.
0: That's a fastball.
1: That's about
0: juice.
1: As hard as I've seen him throw.
0: Showed him the fastball as he come back with the breaking ball. He's fouled a bunch of breaking balls off. 2-2 to Sousa. Swung on, line drive, right field, base hit. Got a breaking ball. And got the base hit. The tying run is on. The winning run at the plate for the Razorbacks. Back-to-back singles for Sousa, and that was just an excellent at-bat for him. 8 hits for the Razorbacks. First one off of Hooks. And now Christian Turner, who we haven't seen in this series. He came in defensively. He's going to bat here. Let's see if he's trying to bunt. You would think so.
1: You would think, David. He doesn't have one on the season, but this is certainly the time to do it.
0: Left-handed hitter against a left-handed pitcher. They're not going to pinch hit four. They're going to leave him in there. Arkansas has got the tying run at first on a leadoff single by Sousa. Hooks kicks and throws to first. Runner gets back. He's got the second best move on the team behind Hunter Elliott. I don't know if Turner committed or not. Udermark's way in at third base. Swinging away, and he misses it on a breaking ball. Swinging a miss for strike one. I'm a little surprised at that. Oh, 1 to Turner. Hooks checks the runner. Another throw over. He gets back standing.
1: He did square around that time, David.
0: Showed it.
1: Yep. Early before the pickoff.
0: Sousa is 12 of 14 in stolen bases. He's one of their guys that will run, too. 0-1 to Turner. Squaring immediately this time. Another throw to first. Runner gets back. So he showed it early. Udermark charging from third base. Well, Arkansas's got to score a run to keep the game alive. Two would win it. Rebels want a goose egg, try to get out of this. He squares the bunt, and Bunce pops it up, foul. Back to the net behind home plate, so he's got an 0-2 count. Now, he doesn't play a lot. You leave the bunt on. If he bunts it, foul, he's out. Or you take the bunt off. Coach Nate Thompson, the hitting coach in the dugout, goes through a bunch of signals there. The 0-2 to Turner. Another step and a throw to first. Runner gets back.
5: You know, with the
0: Two strikes and no outs. Sousa, they may gamble with it. Fawley's got a great arm, but he can run well, too. He's got a pretty decent lead. The 0-2 to Turner. And the pitch swung on. Fly ball to left field down the line, and it is going to be foul in the corner. Oh, my goodness. He swung and drove it deep in the left field corner. Almost became the hero of the game. But it's a foul ball. Goodness gracious. 87 breaking ball, and he went with the pitch away. And Christian Turner, we haven't even said his name until today, late in this game. Close, but no cigar. It was foul just left of the line. It wasn't going to leave the yard, didn't look like, but it was a foul ball in the left field corner. 0-2 to Turner. And his pitch down in the dirt for ball one, 1-2. Ole Miss 4, Arkansas 3. Tying run at first. No outs. 1-2 to Turner. And a pitch. Fouled it straight back. Got a fastball at 93 on TrackMan. And he fouled it back. Christian Turner's played a lot of games, though. 31 games now, only 10 starts. But 1-2, the throw to first again, and Sousa is back. Really got our thoughts on him running. But 1-2 to Turner. Chopped it foul at the plate off his foot. Well, this at bat, very similar to Sousa's. Two guys that have come to the plate just battling hooks. This will be the 39th pitch for Hooks. 1-2 to Turner. And a pitch. Breaking ball swung on. High fly ball right center field at the wall, and it is gone. And Arkansas got a two-run homer out of Turner to win the game. Unbelievable. He had only one all year, only seven RBIs, and the Razorbacks pull it out of the fire. What a heartbreaker for the Ole Miss Rebels. Final score, Arkansas 5 and Ole Miss 4. Turner got it all right over the right center field wall. We'll take a two-minute break here on the Ole Miss Radio Network.
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1: 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Time now for the Regions Bank postgame talk with Ole Miss head coach Mike Bianco and Rebel players as the Rebels drop this one to Arkansas. Heartbreaker, 5-4, the final score. Let's check in with Brad.
2: Yeah, thanks, David. We're going to talk with starting pitcher today, Taylor Rabin. Another really good outing for you, Taylor. Five innings pitch, give up a couple runs, two walks, seven strikeouts. But, man, what a tough loss for the Rebels today. But overall, your thoughts on your performance?
3: Yeah, felt good. You know, threw a lot of strikes, a lot of fastballs today. And, you know, a few pitches I wish I could have had back. But, you know, overall, it's decent.
2: Well, it was a tough one today. We get it. But safe travels back to Oxford.
3: Thank you.
1: Taylor Rabe joining us. Judd Neudermarker tied the Ole Miss record career home runs. Look, it might be the one to be a game winner, but little guy that's only hit two ended up being the hero on this one. But congratulations to Judd.
2: Yeah, congratulations to you, Judd. I know it's awfully bittersweet, and it's not fun to talk about right now, but it'll be a landmark that you'll remember and Ole Miss fans remember for a long time. But what a baseball game, and we come up on the short end. And obviously, it's going to be a long road back to Oxford, but your thoughts as we head back to Oxford on this one?
3: Yeah, you know, we're about 5 minutes removed from the game, so, you know, it still hurts a little bit. It still stings, obviously. I thought we played a good baseball game. We could have got after their pitching a little bit better. I thought our pitching staff pitched it great, including Walker Hooks. You know, I want him in that spot every situation that we possibly can. I just knew that we had to get a lead, and, you know, kudos to them. They battled back. They fought hard, and it paid off for them.
2: Judd, we appreciate your time. Again, congratulations on tying Kyle Gordon for the all-time home run record at Ole Miss. We'll see you back in Oxford.
3: Thank you. I appreciate it.
1: Judd Neudermarker visit with Coach Mike Bianco. The Razorbacks win this one 5-4, walk-off in the bottom of the ninth.
2: Coach, a heartbreaker, man. We had the right guy out there, and credit their guy. He battled some pitches and ultimately hit the home run.
4: Yeah, you know, that's what I just said to the team. This game will, you know, rip your heart out, you know, if you let it, you know. And, you know, the reason it hurts so much is because they invest so much time, and they put it on the line today. And, you know, obviously it didn't turn out, you know, the way we wanted to. But, you know, proud of our guys. And, you know, one of those, like you said, we had to set up. And that's not a blame on Hooks. You know, that's just, it's baseball, right? Nobody loves that phrase. But it's true. You know, credit them. You know, credit them for, you know, hitting a homer to get back into it with Aloy, and then, you know, homer, you know, getting a base hit, and then a big home run in the ninth with a guy off the bench.
2: Well, obviously it's a tough one, and we got a week to sit on it, but it's a hard-fought weekend, and you got, there's an awful lot of things you can take away in a positive way back to Oxford.
4: No doubt. You know, they're good, and they're, you know, starting to really play well. They're starting, they've, you know, kind of figured out their rotation and their bullpen pieces, and they're starting to swing it offensively, talking about Arkansas now. So big challenge, you know, 10,000 plus every game here, and, you know, we'll grow from this, you know, but sometimes growing, there's growing pains. And so, you know, tough weekend, but yes, you know, after Friday night, you know, I thought our guys really bounced back and played their butts off. It just wasn't meant to be.
2: Thank you, Coach.
4: Thank you.
1: 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Well, Christian Turner will never forget that at bat. His second home run of the season. He came in late as a defensive replacement, battled a bunch of pitches, and then got one he could drive out of the ballpark to give Arkansas the 5-4 walk-off victory here in front of 9,891. We'll be back to continue with our post-game show. We'll have the play of the game. We'll also have for you look at the numbers of this one. We will look ahead to, and Dave Pulaski is going to look at the other scores in the SEC with the 5-4 win for the Razorbacks. They go to 32-17, 13-11 in the SEC. Ole Miss falls to 32-17 and 12-12 in the Southeastern Conference. Before we go to break, we owe you a station ID. Let's pause 10 seconds on the Ole Miss Radio Network.
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1: 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Arkansas takes 2 of 3 from Ole Miss with a dramatic finish here. Two incredible at-bats in the bottom of the ninth for the Hogs out of Sousa and Christian Turner as they just fought off pitches. A 2-2 single for Sousa, 1-2 home run for Turner. Several foul balls mixed in there as Hooks gives up the two-run homer, and Arkansas wins by a score of 5-4. We're in our CSpire 10th inning show, and it's time now for our Ford Built Tough Play of the Game. 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Built Ford Tough. Well, tough all year, and tough in his career has been Judd Utermark, and he gets the home run that put Ole Miss up 4-3, and it was a record-tying home run as well. A 1-0 swung on, high fly ball.

0: The center, does it have enough? New at the wall. It does have enough. It's gone into the trees. And the Rebels take the lead again, 4-3. And one of the fans is falling underneath the brush to try to go get the ball. Judd Udemark has just tied the Ole Miss career record with his 48th home run. No doubt, pretty impressive career. Obviously, the next one will be he'll be the sole owner of that record. We anticipate that happening as well. Arkansas wins 5-4. Hindu and I'll be back to recap this one and look ahead. Dave's got some scores coming up as well on the Ole Miss Radio Network.
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0: 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Heartbreaker for us Rebels for sure. And Judd Udemark got that home run in the eighth. A three-run homer early in the game by Pano jump-started the Rebels offensively. Arkansas had scored a run the first, and that made it 3-1. They got a solo homer out of Stewart to make it 3-2 in the fifth. Solo homer out of Aloy in the sixth to tie it. And then in the eighth is when Udemark got his solo shot, and the Rebels were up. And you think about Hooks. He comes in the seventh and gets two key strikeouts with bases loaded, one out, to escape that inning with no damage. Took care of the Hogs, 1-2-3 in the eighth. Strikeout, line out, ground out. But two outstanding at-bats by Sousa and Turner in the ninth. Fouled off several pitches. Sousa drops a single into right field, and then Turner measures one on a 1-2 pitch, gets his second home run of the year, and the Razorbacks get the walk-off 5-4 victory. And you also look at McIlvain, gives up his first home run all season long, but it didn't let it bother him. After that, he gave up no more. He got the Rebels with a ground out, strikeout, single, fly out after Udemark's leadoff homer in the eighth. And then he took care of the Rebels in the top of the ninth, 1-2-3. Pop out, fly out, strikeout to give his team a chance, down only one run. A heck of a game compared to the previous two, as Arkansas won Friday 12-2 in seven innings, a run rule game. Ole Miss won yesterday 11-4, and the Hogs get the 5-4 win today. Four runs, seven hits, one error by Ole Miss. Rebels stranded six. Arkansas, five runs, nine hits, one error. Arkansas strands seven. Udemark hits a homer. Pano hits a homer. Aloy hits a homer. Stewart hits a homer. And Turner gets only his second of his career to win it. McIlvain, who was on the verge of taking his first loss of the year, gets a win. He goes to 4-0. And Walker Hooks, who was trying to get his fourth win to go 4-0, takes the loss. He drops to 3-1. 9,891 on hand, 2 hours and 53 minutes to play it. A couple of things. We didn't have an extra base hit outside the home runs. They're sponsored by our friends at NE Spark, your hometown team, bringing you game-changing lightning-fast fiber internet service. 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Stolen bases are brought to you by Wade Incorporated. Nothing runs like a deer. And didn't load the bases, but all of our times we'd load the bases, Ducks on the Pond. 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Well, tough one to swallow, Brad, but, you know, outstanding game today. We just ended up on the short end of the stick.
9: Yeah, I like the fight, David. These kids came and they played hard, and it's just sometimes we talk about it when we win a game like that, that those last three outs are the hardest ones to get, and they certainly were today for Ole Miss. And you got to tip your cap to Arkansas. After the home run by Judd, you feel good about it. And got the right guy out there with Walker Hooks, but give Sousa and Turner a lot of credit. They fouled off a lot of pitches. One of them gets a base hit and then a walk-off homer. It's a heartbreaker, there is no doubt. But we got a week off now, no midweek game this week, so give us plenty of time to prepare for who we got coming
0: in. Texas
9: A&M. A&M coming this weekend, and obviously really proud of the guys. They fought, and again, it's been a long trip back to Oxford, but one they'll learn from, get better from, and hopefully bounce back and be ready to go next Friday.
0: Texas A&M Friday night, 6:30. We'll be in the air at 6 o'clock for game one. Game two is 4 o'clock Saturday. We'll have a 3:30 airtime. And game three is an evening game on television at 5 p.m. And we'll have a 4:30 Sunday airtime for game number three. That's the Aggies coming up. And they had a tough doubleheader sweep. Auburn got them twice yesterday. Dave will tell you what happened today as the Aggies will roll into town. They've had a fantastic year as well. Well, the Hogs take 2 of 3 here, winning today 5-4 in walk-off fashion. Dave Pulaski is going to tell you what else is going on in the league next on the Ole Miss Radio Network.
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tough one for the Rebs in the rubber game against Arkansas, losing in walk-off fashion, 5-4 on a Christian Turner two-run homer. The freshman for the Razorbacks coming through with the long ball to give the Razorbacks a series 2-1. Dave Pulaski inside the Learfield Network studios. Time now to get you caught up on everything else that's going on around the SEC

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1: Has a homer and three RBIs for the Tigers as well, as they're able to sweep away South Carolina. LSU may be trying to make a late push for the NCAA tournament. The defending national champions currently on the outside looking in, according to D1 Baseball's latest projections. LSU now 28-21 on the season, and they improved to 9-15 in Southeastern Conference play. Meanwhile, number 5 Georgia, first place in the SEC, able to roll past Missouri 14-4. The final score, Bulldogs with 7 runs in the third inning, and they never really looked back from that one. Bulldogs slugged 4 homers along the way, the nation's leader in home runs. They now have 129 on the season. Make that 131 on the season, updating it with today, and they get their 14th run rule victory of the season as they're able to tame the Tigers in 7 innings to complete the 3-game sweep. Trey Phelps goes 2-for-4, has one of those 4 home runs, and drove in 3 runs for UGA. Tennessee is able to outlast Kentucky 10-9 in the finale of that series in Lexington. The Vols are able to salvage a game in that series. Levi Clark with a big day, goes 3-for-3 with a pair of home runs and 5 RBIs as Tennessee is able to fend off Kentucky. The Vols scored 3 insurance runs in the top of the 9th inning. The Wildcats answered with 3 runs in the bottom of the 9th inning, but Tennessee able to get the final out to record the win, and both teams now 11-13 in SEC play, although Kentucky took 2 out of 3 in that series. Big one for the Wildcats because they entered the weekend, according to D1 Baseball, as one of the first 4 out into the field of 64 going into the NCAA tournament projections for a couple of weeks from now when Selection Monday comes up on Memorial Day. Meanwhile, number 4 Texas roars past number 10 Mississippi State 11-6. The Bulldogs got 5 runs in the first inning. A Bryce Chance first inning grand slam helped put the Dogs up 5-0 early on, but then Texas responded with a 9-run third inning, and they were able to make that stand up along the rest of the way. Pair of RBIs for Anthony Pack Jr., as well as Adrian Rodriguez, Timo Becerra, and Casey Borba. Aiden Robbins also with a pair of RBIs, as several multi-hit games for the Longhorns as they end up erupting to take 2 out of 3 from State at UFCU Dish Falk Field. Able to get the series win. They now have back-to-back series wins over State. They swept the Bulldogs in Starkville last year. They now won 5 of their 6 SEC all-time matchups. Number 7 Texas A&M able to salvage a game in their series against number 8 Auburn. 4-3 the final score in that one, as the Aggies were able to salvage a game in that series after being swept in the doubleheader against the Tigers yesterday. Chris Akopian accounts for all 4 Texas A&M RBIs. He had an RBI ground out early on in the game. Then in the 6th inning, he had a 3-run homer. Auburn scored 2 runs in the 9th inning to give themselves a threat and a chance, but Clayton Freshcorn was able to shut the door for his first save of the season, and A&M is able to get game 3 of that set with the Auburn Tigers. So that's a look around the SEC. We'll take a timeout. When we come back, we'll update you on the SEC standings. We'll also take a look at the other playoff action going on around the NBA and in the NHL, and we'll look ahead to the upcoming series between Ole Miss and Texas A&M as the Rebels return home to Swayze next weekend. 5-4 the final, Arkansas over Ole Miss in walk-off fashion in Fayetteville today on the Ole Miss Radio Network.
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1: 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The Ole Miss Rebels suffer a 5-4 loss to Arkansas in the finale of the series in Fayetteville. Dave Pulaski back with you from the Learfield Network studio. So here's how the SEC standings currently shake up. Georgia still in first place, sitting at 18-6. They own a 1.5 game lead over Texas A&M and Texas. Both of those teams are 15-8. A&M with the 2-game sweep over Texas in their earlier regular season meeting, so they own the tiebreaker for second place. Auburn and Mississippi State now tied for fourth place at 14-10. You have Alabama at 13-11, as is Florida and Arkansas in a 3-way tie for sixth place at 13-11. Ole Miss and Oklahoma now tied for ninth place at 12-12. Behind them, you have Kentucky and Tennessee, each at 11-13. Vanderbilt is at 10-14. LSU in 14th place at 9-15. South Carolina is 7-17. And Missouri bringing up the rear in the SEC at 4-20. If you remember, the second year of this new SEC tournament format, all 16 teams get invited to Hoover, Alabama. You'll have the top four teams getting double buys into the quarterfinals. Numbers 5 through 8 will get a single buy into the second round, and then the bottom 8 teams will have to play first round games on that Tuesday at the Hoover Met. So that's how the SEC is currently shaking out. Let's take a look around the NBA and the NHL Stanley Cup playoffs. Game 7 in Detroit between the Pistons and the Magic, and Detroit is able to advance into the second round with a 116-94 triumph over Orlando. Cade Cunningham with 32 points and 12 assists in the win for Detroit. In Game 7 in Cleveland, it'll be Toronto and Cleveland going head-to-head. The Raptors and Cavaliers, a winner-take-all Game 7. They'll get underway in about an hour from Rocket Mortgage Arena. Meanwhile, NHL Stanley Cup first round, Game 7 between the Montreal Canadiens and Tampa Bay Lightning. They're midway through the first period. No score in that matchup. And then Game 1 between the Colorado Avalanche and the Minnesota Wild getting underway at 8 o'clock tonight from Denver. As they begin that series, Minnesota able to overcome Dallas in the first round. The Avalanche swept the LA Kings in the first round. So that's what else is going on around the world of sports. Of course, the Ole Miss Rebels will return to Swayze Field. They have 4 home games remaining in the regular season. We'll see what could be coming in the postseason at Swayze, but for right now, just 4 regular season games remaining. 3 of them will be against Texas A&M next weekend over Mother's Day weekend. Friday, it'll be a 6:30 p.m. first pitch. Saturday will be a 4 p.m. first pitch, and then a 5 p.m. first pitch on Mother's Day Sunday between the Rebels and the Aggies. You can get your tickets right now at OleMissSports.com for the upcoming series. If you can't make it out to the ballpark, we'll have the pregame show beginning for you a half hour prior to the start of each contest, 6 o'clock for the pregame show for the Friday series opener between Ole Miss and Texas A&M. That's going to do it for us. On behalf of David Kellum and Brad Henderson, I'm Dave Pulaski. Thanks so much for tuning in. Again, your final score from Fayetteville, the Ole Miss Rebels suffering a 5-4 walk-off loss at the hands of the Arkansas Razorbacks. The Hogs take 2 out of 3 in the series from the Rebels. Ole Miss will try and bounce back next weekend against Texas A&M. We'll talk to you then. Enjoy the rest of your weekend this time around. And until then, as always, hotty toddy.
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0: 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Well, check into a nice hotel, and you're likely to see a desk, often separate from the guest registration desk, with the title of a brass plaque saying concierge on it. That's the person you want to talk to for advice on just about anything, especially what to do or where to go locally. My next guest is a former concierge, and today she consults with international hotel companies on service. She's a content creator. You can see her website at askaconcierge.tv. She also helps travelers plan the perfect trip. Now, the last time she and I talked was on the publication of her book titled Hospitality from Within. But today I want to talk to her about a category of concierges she calls hyper-specific hotel concierges. Sarah, welcome to the show. That's not a phrase I've heard. Tell me what a hyper-specific hotel concierge is.
1: Absolutely. Well, first of all, thanks for having me back. But so it's really interesting. These hyper-specific concierge are sort of these new breed of, I would call them like very specific experts. So you might see them in a property where you've got like a pillow concierge or a caviar concierge, stargazing concierge. And so what they are is, you know, again, when you've got these higher end properties where they're really trying to emphasize something, you know, really specific, you know, to really kind of elevate the guest experience, they'll kind of have an expert in that very specific area, and then they'll call them, you know, whatever that is, concierge. And by the way, I find this actually so interesting because sometimes so many people don't even know what a concierge is. So this is certainly for
0: to talk about in a second. I agree with you. Let's talk about that in a second. I just want to say, if I was dating someone and I went to meet her parents, and her parents said, "What do you do, Rudy?" And I said, "I'm a pillow concierge." I could see him looking. And you want to marry my daughter? Okay. Generally, a concierge, you don't check in with a concierge. You use your concierge for everything you want to know, right?
1: Yes. Exactly. So, you know, the concierge, you know, when you're going to a property, they are, as you mentioned at the beginning, so perfectly said, by the way, they are that desk sort of separate from the front desk, and you go to them for everything that you might need in the city, whether it's dinner reservations or recommendations, tour ideas, how best to even plan your day and maybe navigate the city. I always like to say your concierge is like your best friend, your local guide in the city, and then they're obviously there at the property. So they really are the ones that just can understand all the different nuances of a particular destination and can help you really curate the best stay.
0: I often use concierges to arrange my private jet. Wait a minute. That's the other guy. That's not me. It's the guy in front of me. But also they can be helpful in other. They know other concierges, particularly if they're members. You were of that prestigious organization called Clé d'Or, and you can tell if they have a little gold emblem on their lapel.
1: Yes.
0: So if you're in New York and you've never been to Paris and you want to get some restaurant recommendations, they'll often put you in touch with a concierge there. And that brings up the topic, even if you're not staying at a hotel, use a concierge. Correct. Go into a five-star hotel if you can't afford to stay there. Talk to a concierge. She'll talk to you. You know, tip them 10 or 20 bucks if they're really helpful. Is that all? Am I correct on all that?
1: You are, and I love that you mentioned that because I think so too. All too often, people will be, "Oh gosh, I don't know if I can should talk to the concierge. I don't know, like, is it going to cost me too much or this, or am I okay to talk to them? I'm not staying here." I always say this, you know, the concierge are happy to be helpful, and they are a wealth of knowledge. I always say just let them know, you know, if you're not staying there, say, "Hey, you know what, I'm not staying here this particular trip, but would you happen to have any really great lunch recommendations nearby? I'm just looking for something in walking distance, want to do a great salad," whatever it is. And they'd be happy to help. You know, if it's something a little bit more, you know, involved, maybe you're like, "Okay, I really want to get into this restaurant. Would you maybe be able to try and use your sway and maybe help get me a reservation?" And then absolutely, that would be a wonderful chance that you could take the time to give them, you know, a little bit of gratuity as a thank you for doing that. But again, they're not going to be like, no, we only help hotel guests. If you're very open and honest with it, I'm sure that they're generally going to be very happy to help you. And again, if you're staying at a property too, talk to them and just get to know them, share maybe what you're staying there for. Maybe whether it's an anniversary trip, a birthday trip, they are going to be the individuals that will just help take your trip to the next level.
0: All excellent points. I would underline one that you mentioned in passing.
1: A reservation?
0: Yeah. Oh, that's right. That's exactly it. Because they can get you in places you might not be able to get into. I've only got about 10 seconds left, but I wanted to underline that because I thought that was so helpful.
1: Yes. I always like to say restaurant reservations are concierge 101, so don't be afraid to use them.
0: Because restaurants love them if they send business there, and they'll make special exceptions for them.
1: Of course.
0: Fabulous.
1: Exactly.
0: Sarah Dundashy is a best-selling author. She's a creator. AskAConcierge.tv is her website. Look it up. Get some travel tips. Sarah, thanks. We'll be right back.
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1: 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This is RJ Carey back again, and it's great to have you here on the open road this week. 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Now, here on the show, I mean, we spend a lot of time talking about the roads that connect us to places we love. And today, I want to talk about something that's putting those roads and the people on them at serious risk. April, which we were just coming off of, was Distracted Driving Awareness Month. And the numbers, when you look at them, are really, really scary. About 29% of all auto crashes in America involve distraction, and according to the U.S. Department of Transportation, that adds up to more than 10,000 deaths and 1.3 million injuries every single year. So my guest today turned personal tragedy into national action. Jennifer Smith is the CEO and co-founder of StopDistractions.org. Jennifer, welcome to The Open Road.
2: Hi, thanks for having me.
1: Of course. Now, Jennifer, for folks just hearing about StopDistractions.org for the first time, what is the organization and what does it actually do on the ground to move the needle on this issue?
2: Well, we're a network of families who have been impacted by distracted driving tragedies. I myself lost my mother in a crash caused by a driver on their cell phone. And we just, other families, we work with each other. We help each other share their stories. We're trying to change the culture behind distracted driving. We work to pass hands-free laws, work on solutions, and again, really just get people to take the personal responsibility to not drive distracted.
1: Absolutely. Now, I threw around a couple of stats in the beginning, you know, 10,000 deaths a year, 1.3 million injuries. But, you know, sometimes as the saying goes, numbers can make people numb. What's your approach to getting through to people in a way that actually changes behavior?
2: You know, it is really about making it real, making it about it's no longer a matter of if this is going to happen to someone you love. It's when. If it hasn't already, I mean, we've all been impacted by a distracted driving crash, or we know someone who has. And so that's where we hope that just sharing our stories and making this real, making people realize that picking up that phone, sending that message, making that video call, doing that post when you're behind the wheel just really isn't worth it.
1: Absolutely. Is there a particular age group or type of driver that concerns you the most right now?
2: I mean, really, there's not, because the teenagers, they learn from somewhere. Their parents, you know, their parents aren't setting the best example all the time.
1: Right.
2: We all need to lead by example. We are all distracted. That phone is our computer, our calendar, our, you know, our entertainment, our it's everything to us now. And so we just have to have the self-restraint and remember who's at home and who cares about us that we want to get home to.
1: Now, like you said, you've passed hands-free legislation. You know, walk us through that effort, because, like we know, passing a law is not really as simple as making a phone call to a senator.
2: Yeah, no, it's really tough. We are actually at 33 states with hands-free laws at this time. When I started, there were about five with hands-free laws. So it takes all of us. And it's not even about the punishment. It's about having the law, setting the standard that we know it's wrong. Then we can do the education. And then even the enforcement. It's warnings that we're seeing a lot of the results in these states.
1: Mm-hmm.
2: In Iowa, they recently passed a law, and they saw their lowest fatalities in 100 years with that first year of the law passing. So, you know, it can be done. And it's really, we're not asking people to do a lot. Just hands-free, that's all. Just don't text and watch movies and all those other things while you're driving.
1: Right. I mean, it's always amazing. You go down the interstate and you see somebody with Netflix playing on, you know, their smartphone on their windshield. It's like, it's hard to even fathom how, you know, somebody can make those decisions. But, you know, smartphones get the most attention, but distraction behind the wheel is bigger than that. What are some of the other culprits that, you know, think don't get talked about enough?
2: I mean, it's everything. It's reaching for something. It's talking to a passenger. It's the kids in the back. It's even being mentally distracted. I mean, we just have to remember we're driving. We really need to be focused on the road and just drive.
1: Yeah.
2: There's so many things distracting us, distracting other drivers. So we really just need to pay attention, be careful, And then do all those other things once we're not behind the wheel.
1: Absolutely. Jennifer, this has been a really important conversation. Appreciate your time. StopDistractions.org is where you can learn more, connect with others affected by distracted driving, especially if you have a story. Jennifer, thank you so much for being with us today.
2: Thank you so much for having me.
1: All right, folks, and there you have it. You know, and always remember, when that phone buzzes, that call comes in, it can wait. You know, it really can. Coming up next, John Patch will be joining us to talk about successfully traveling with your pets, because I'm sure you know if you are a pet owner, that can be difficult sometimes. So don't go anywhere. We'll have some helpful tips from him. I'm RJ Carey. This is RM World Travel. Drive on, America.
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12: Okay, Robert and I have known John Patch for a long time. He's been hosting the Talkin' Pets radio show for more more than 35 years, and since we know traveling with pets is important to many of you in our audience, we're going to reconnect with him right now on the show hotline.
13: Well, looking forward to this, Mary. John, well, we've allowed too much time to transpire between your last appearance and this one. Welcome back to America's number one travel radio show.
4: You know, I got to tell you, from the bottom of my heart, it's great to speak with you, Robert and Mary. Great pleasure to be here.
13: Well, thank you very much,
12: John. Likewise. Nice to have you.
13: We got to make sure this happens soon again.
12: So, a little more frequently.
13: All right, since our time is short, we're going to jump right into things. Mary just said Memorial Day is coming in 23 days. That means the unofficial start of summer will be here. What are a few good suggestions that you have for listeners for a successful road trip with their pets?
4: So if you're going

0: traveling by road, I mean, there's always planes, trains, and automobiles that people travel all the time. And, of course, now, these days, the way planes are, I think more people are traveling via car, and even train, actually. But the one biggest thing I want to say, if you're considering bringing a pet with you by car, you want to make sure, first off, well in advance, that your pet is acclimated to actually being in a car. You don't want a dog, for instance, barking the whole time that you're driving. You don't want a dog that's vomiting the whole time that you're driving. They do get scared. Some dogs travel well, or cats even, but some don't. So I recommend taking your time and getting the dog adjusted with small little roads trips around the block, or even sitting in the driveway with the car running and the dog sitting there. They have to get used to the fact that they're going to be in a car. And another thing, too, is when you're traveling via car, you want to make sure you stop every couple of hours and keep the dog on a lead, because this way you don't have to worry about it chasing a rabbit or a squirrel or running into the woods wherever, you know, you decide to stop at a rest area. Also, pack a travel kit, like food, water, bowls, their leash, waste bags, and also don't forget their medications. That's extremely important. And blankets and toys, especially their favorite ones, those are good comforting tools to bring along.
1: So, John, some of these recommendations, certainly the medical kit and some treats, transfer over to airline travel with pets. But I am curious if there are any other recommendations that you would recommend, that you would say for people who are traveling with pets this summer on an airplane, like small pets.
0: Well, there's a couple of things. You want to make sure that you know, for a successful flight, you might say, you want to book early, because pet spots are very limited on flights. They'll only accept so many. Choose direct flights, because you want to reduce the stress and the handling of the pet. Could you imagine being in that crate, and then all of a sudden you're bounced around from one to another? It could be extremely stressful on an animal. Avoid flying during extreme heat or cold. Even though it's temperature controlled in cargo, that still affects the animal. And if you have a small animal, you can bring them on the plane with you as long as they fit underneath the seat in front of you. And I would tell you, I'm sure, Robert, Mary, you got the travel show and everything. I'm sure you know those spaces underneath are not the largest used to be.
1: No, they're not.
2: But I do think by the way, also from pets, you know, think about hotels, all the smells and so forth. It could be overloading, disorienting.
1: Hotels could be disorienting for pets,
2: question.
1: Too.
2: So I'll ask you this question. You know, from your experience, John, what are some of the easiest pets to travel with? And conversely, I'd also like to know the more challenging pets to take on a trip.
0: Easy pets, it all depends on the temperament and the personality. It's hard to point the finger at a certain breed or whatever. You're going to know your pet. You're going to know how they travel, whether they can travel. And if they don't, you know, there's a lot of good reasons to keep them at home. They're in their own environment. It's air-conditioned or heated wherever you live. You've also got pet sitters in the area, which are its own business right now. Mm-hmm. I know pet sitters that are making over $100,000 a year just by pet sitting. So there's that. Kennels are good as long as you do your homework on them. Make sure they're clean. Make sure that the kennel.
2: What about those pet hotels? Mary and I are seeing.
0: Allows you to look at it.
2: Yeah, Mary and I are seeing more and more of these like pet hotels. You know, and I'm not talking about the kennels, but the pet gets a room, gets accommodations, gets
1: camper.
2: We
1: just saw this in California.
2: Yeah, exactly. What do you think of those?
0: No, I kind of like those. The settings are all right, but again, you know, Robert, Mary, like we're talking, you got to get to that hotel first with the pet. So do your homework on the travel first. But when you get there, if they have their own room and their own space, that's all great. But again, you got to also remember that it's a new space for that pet. So they could still be stressed. They could still be barking or maybe get sick because of the stress. Do your homework with your pet. You're going to know whether your pet can travel or not. But I do like hotels that have their own spaces for pets. I think that's great. And I love hotels that allow pets to come in. But again,
2: John,
0: there are rules and regulations.
2: We're
0: going to
2: leave it there.
0: Side.
2: You know it well. We've got the hard breaks on network radio. So, folks, talking pets, you can follow John yourself around the country. I'm glad we could have this conversation again, John. We'll do it again sooner. Nice catching up with you today.
0: Thanks, Robert. Mary, love you both.
1: Have a great weekend. Take care, John. Thanks.
0: Bye-bye.
2: All right, well, folks, it's going to wrap Hour 1 this week. Hour 2 is ahead in 7 minutes. We're going to begin by connecting with AAA. We're going to go back to Florida for that. That's where John's based down there. 50% of today's show is still to come, so keep those radios locked in. We'll be back with you after this top of the hour break. And don't forget, of course, you can catch the show anytime, anywhere, or through our live stream at rmworldtravel.com.
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9: Fox News, I'm Kathleen Maloney. President Trump announcing a project will start tomorrow aimed at helping stranded ships that are neutral and innocent leave the Strait of Hormuz.
10: The ship movement is merely meant to free up people, companies, and countries that have done absolutely nothing wrong. They are victims of this circumstance.
9: Fox's Alex Hogan says the U.S. will guide ships safely out of the restricted waterway. Two U.S. service members go missing during annual multinational military exercises in Morocco.
10: The search is ongoing, involving ground, air, and maritime resources, including mountaineers and divers. It happened near the Cap Draw training area near the city of Tantan, close to the Atlantic Ocean.
9: Fox's Stephanie Bennett. An investigation is underway to determine what happened. I'm Kathleen Maloney. This is Fox News.
11: A leader.
12: I'm Kelly Bennett for Super Talk Mississippi News. 38% of Mississippians don't have any savings. The new Work and Save program will give employees working for businesses that don't provide a retirement plan an opportunity to put money back.
13: The employee can opt into it or not, but when an employer hires somebody, they'll just be in the packet of information. Would you like to put a little money aside for a savings account?
12: According to State Treasurer David McRae, if you switch jobs, the account goes with you.
13: We're the first conservative state to actually offer this plan.
12: It's an opportunity to build a nest egg for the future.
13: And we're talking about it like it's a retirement plan. And it is in some form of fashion. However, Dave Ramsey had a really good point. I was reading somewhere he said that even this fund could be used for if you have an accident, if you have your house burns down, you break your arm, you break your leg, medical emergency.
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12: Starting on July 1st, minors who commit violent crimes with guns in Mississippi will be charged as adults in circuit court, bypassing youth court. The new law increases penalties for using stolen guns, creates a new felony for shooting into crowds, and enhances penalties for adults who supply guns to minors. Lieutenant Governor Delbert Hoseman supports the law.
15: People in this state are tired of finding people that are 15 or 16 years old. Shoot somebody or rob somebody or whatever, and then they're not tried as an adult, and they just basically skip free.
12: Those convicted of shooting into a crowd could face 20 to 30 years in prison. Adults face 20 years for selling a stolen gun to a

0: Minor, 30 years if the gun is used in a crime, and up to 40 if it's used in a homicide.
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2: Established in 1902 by 9 motor clubs with fewer than 1,500 members, today AAA provides more than 65 million members with automotive, travel, insurance, and financial services across North America. 58 million of those members are right here in the U.S. Off to the Orlando area we go on the show hotline as we welcome back Stacy Barber, the VP of Travel for AAA.
1: Stacy, good morning. Always nice having you here on the program with us. 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
3: Good morning. Thank you for having me. I'm excited to join you guys today.
1: Well, really nice to have you here for this weekend. So, yeah, listen, you've served various roles with AAA for more than a decade now. You took on your current VP role about 18 months ago. Although, you know, we all understand why gas prices are currently high. From what we're hearing and seeing, you know, as Mary and I are out there traveling, Americans are still traveling in a big way and clearly have plans to enjoy the summer travels. With America's 250 happening, in addition to all the regular summer travel that's going to happen, are you bullish on summer travel like we are, Stacy? And would love to know maybe a few destinations out there that have your attention that you think maybe it'll make a great road trip.
3: Yeah, I'm going bullish this summer. I think, you know, people are still traveling. They are making trade-offs, though, right? So they are still kind of staying within their budget and their discretionary income that they've identified to use towards making dreams come true. But they aren't foregoing it anymore, which I think is a great testament to the Americans post-COVID, that they're still prioritizing themselves and taking that mental health break from their day-to-day jobs. I think from a top city destinations, I think we're going to see strong celebrating the 250. So I think New York, Philly, D.C. Are going to be extremely popular this summer. Mm-hmm. The beaches are going to continue to be strong. Florida ranks high. California, Alaska kicks off with their cruises here in a couple weeks. So I think that still remains strong. I think people are going to keep traveling. I think people think there's a lot of beautiful places to see domestically. And we are seeing a shift, right, from international travel back to domestic. And I think it's going to give an opportunity to explore the beautiful U.S. of A.
2: I love your optimism. I agree with you. And I love that. So, Stacy, AAA is a longtime trusted brand, but you also need to continue to attract younger members. I'm curious to hear how you're helping to evolve from print, which the company is well known for with its history from the guides, to digital these days. What's working to engage the next generation? And is there a specific age you typically like to see someone like the gateway into AAA? Is it 18? Is it 21? Is it younger?
3: Yeah, those are all great questions. I'll tell you, from an age standpoint, you know, AAA can start getting their primary membership at 15. So my son will be 15 in September, so he will be getting for his birthday, whether he knows it or not, a AAA membership. You know, we do a lot of work in the schools around safety patrol as well as online driving classes. And so really getting that younger demographic exposed to AAA earlier is a big focus for us. You know, we tend to skew older, as you guys know, from a core demographic standpoint, but we are seeing that trend starting to skew younger. And I think that contributes to a lot of the work that's taking place across the Federation. You know, you mentioned earlier our heavy historical publishing arm. And over the last 4 years, we've really been putting a lot of effort into transforming that to digital. And, you know, I think the clubs and us here at AAA Inc. are working closer than ever before, focusing on top-of-funnel awareness with our Trip Canvas product, which you can find on AAA.com. That brings together all of our great travel information and content that used to be in those printed books alongside of our product that's available for our AAA members in addition to our benefits.
1: Well, let's talk. Yeah. I want to expand upon that because road trips, clearly they've been the core of AAA since the beginning. That's why I asked you a little bit about them earlier. But I do want to hear from you, Stacy, about other ways that you help travelers, you know, that some people may not be aware of, because you certainly have a lot of partnerships and ways to assist travelers.
3: We do, and I think that's where Trip Canvas comes. So it is much more than what our old triptychs used to be. And I think that's really how we are attracting that younger demographic, because we are now in distribution channels that we were never in before when people are planning and dreaming their trips digitally. You know, we are part of the searching and planning and inspiration and really bringing that content that was really behind closed doors for so long in our branches and on our club websites. They're finding the AAA information a lot easier. And I think that has bode very well. We're also having 24/7 agents at a lot of regions across the U.S., really trying to make sure that we are available for them when they're ready for us. And I think that's been key.
2: So it's great to hear that digital growth. I am curious, though, because we still use ours. Are you still seeing members utilizing the brick-and-mortar AAA centers across the U.S.?
3: We are. In fact, we're seeing growth in our in-branch traffic as well, because what we're finding is on the non-commodity products, right, so your cruise and tour product, people are doing the research online, and then they are coming in and getting validation. Yes, this is how these are hidden gems. These are, you know, you only live once moment type Instagrammable components to add to your trip, and they're booking online. I think that different trips require different distribution channels, and some people are shifting between the two. I don't think that one member is sticking to one way of booking travel anymore.
1: Yeah.
3: Travel has really transitioned from being transactional to experiential.
2: And that's for
3: having
2: sure.
3: I think having that opportunity to meet with the travel agent really is part of that experience, and being with that agent through the duration of your pre-trip and in-trip and post-trip, knowing that they have your back, that if something happens, they're there to act as your advocate, really resonates with members, and it resonates across all age demographics.
1: I think so, and it just makes me laugh because, you know, with the audience this show has, you know, and we reach about 1.3 million people out there, Mary and I get emails a lot for people wanting us to plan their travels, and I know we do these big Let's Go America tours, and we do allow some show fans to travel with us, specifically with Region 7 Seas.
2: Yes, but we are
1: but
2: not,
1: we're
2: travel
1: not a travel
2: advisors.
1: Agent. We always
2: use
1: say, hey,
2: your
1: listen,
2: travel
1: use your travel advisor,
2: yeah.
1: Whoever, we always recommend that, and so forth,
2: AAA,
1: whoever it's going to be, but anyway, so Stacey, really nice to reconnect with you today.
2: Yeah,
1: we had a few more things we wanted to get to, but we'll do that the next time you're on. Folks, AAA.com, very easy. It's a place to go. You'll get all travel, automotive, so much more. Stacey, thanks for being part of the show today.
3: Thank you so much for having me, and I look forward to a next conversation.
2: Likewise. Take care. Thank you.
3: Bye-bye.
1: All right, Stacey Barber, AAA folks, AAA.com. Go check them out. Glad we could coordinate with her today. When we return in 180 seconds, earlier this year, many of you heard Mary and me traveling through the Panama Canal as we kicked off our America 250 coverage in a major way. We're going to take you back to Panama as we reconnect with Henry Toohey next.
0: As we take a brief sponsors break, now's a good time to check us out on Facebook, Instagram, X, or LinkedIn at RM World Travel. We're coming right back.
2: Next weekend, it's Mother's Day, and we have the perfect gift for you to give. If you jump on this opportunity, it's going to be the Mother's Day gift that you're going to talk about for years, whether it's this October in the Southern Med or in July of 2027 in the Baltic and North Sea. 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
1: So many of the places that we're going to be traveling, folks, they're truly bucket list. 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
1: All right, from AAA to now the Panama Canal, folks. 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
2: Next weekend is Mother's Day, so we have the perfect gift for you to give. 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
2: Speaking of the quality you're going to find when you travel with Regent, Robert and I met historian Henry Tuohy during our big Let's Go America tour, Miami to Los Angeles with Regent Seven Seas back in January. We were all up on the bridge with the captain, and he was narrating the Panama Canal crossing for all the ship's guests. Henry was born in the canal zone of Panama, and he's also a local actor and voiceover artist. He joins us now via Google Meet from Panama.
1: Well, Henry, nice to be connecting with you this morning. Although the last time we were together, the surroundings were a lot more spectacular. Welcome to America's number one travel radio show.
3: Well, I'm very happy to be here, Robert and Mary. I mean, we had a good time on the bridge of that cruise ship.
2: Yeah.
3: And now that you've invited me on the show, I'm happy to take questions that maybe I didn't answer the last time we were together.
1: Well, let's see. Well, let's go with that.
2: Delighted to have you.
1: So,
2: thank you.
1: And Mary and I, you know, we did enjoy connecting with you in person. Captain Aris invited us up to be his guest there on the bridge during that January transit. And, you know, and Henry, you had everyone on the ship captivated with all the information you were sharing. You know, it was through all the loudspeakers everywhere. People were in nooks and crannies of the ship listening to you certainly had a great seat as you narrated the journey throughout the day that went on, because it certainly took that long. How long have you been doing this in the Panama Canal, and how'd you get started?
3: Well, doing tourism-related things and history-related things, I've been doing that probably most of my life. My father was an amateur historian, and I kind of picked up on that, when I probably in my 30s. Specifically to the cruises, I've only been doing that for 2 years. And how I got involved in that is I was giving VIP tours on the railroad. The Panama Railroad is the first intercontinental railroad in the world. It's the fastest intercontinental railroad in the world. And I would tell my tales and the history and the legends, all the things that the wonderful things that happened in Panama on the railroad. And one of my friends, I saw him afterwards. He's like, hey, why don't you pick up on the cruises? And I was like, that's a great idea.
1: So, and there you were.
3: Yeah, we're doing that.
2: So from the railroad to the canal, I'm curious, do you have a preference in the direction that you transit? So you can go Atlantic to Pacific or Pacific to Atlantic. I'm curious if you have a preference from a narration standpoint, or if they're both just very similar. And also, can you give us one singular experience about the canal that still gives you goosebumps?
3: Well, as far as direction, northbound or southbound, logistically, for me, it's easier to do northbounds because I have to find my way back home afterwards. Mm-hmm. But as far as telling history and telling tales, I really prefer going through the original locks, because that's 111 years of history.
1: Which is what we did with you.
3: Exactly, yeah. My great-grandfather came down to Panama in 1904 from Boston by way of the Philippines. So, I mean, that's four generations of my family that can tell tales about the original locks. The expanded locks are equally fascinating because it's kind of brand new to me. So the singular event that I really enjoy about the canal, and no matter how many times I go through it, I still get goosebumps, it's when I announce to the crowd that, hey guys, we are going to sail a ship over a mountain, across a continent, and we're going to touch two oceans in one day. Because that event, it's kind of slow, you know, and it's very magnificent. It's very easy to overlook. You're taking a very fantastic voyage on these cruise ships.
1: And the only place
2: I just got goosebumps hearing you say that again.
1: Exactly. Yeah. And it's the only place in the world that you can do it.
2: Yeah.
3: It's the only place in the world you can do it. And that Chagres River, the mighty Chagres River that feeds the canal, that provides all that fresh water, I think that's the only river in the whole world that empties into both the Atlantic and the Pacific Ocean. Because of the excavation,
1: it exceeded expectations for Mary and me. So, and for folks who haven't done this type of a cruise, you know, now most people are focused on getting a glimpse of the Panama pilots that are coming aboard, the mules. And if you don't know what the mules are, folks, these are the locomotives that stabilize and guide the ship through. Yeah. But there are other people involved as well, Henry. You know, it's a massive operation to get a ship of any type through. I want you to talk about the workers, you know, like that are on the ground, with the line handler, the lockmaster. Do you find, you know, one of those jobs interesting?
3: Well, I think watching the line handlers is pretty cool, because there's also a historical tale there. There's two different ways to, on the original locks, to pass the lines. And if it's a giant ship like the one we were on, they can just drop a line to the wall, because sometimes there's only a few inches of clearance between the boat and the walls of the canal. But one of my favorite tales and legends about the canal is watching a rowboat row its way up to the side of the ship. And then the line is dropped down to them, and then they carry that over to the locomotive. You say, wow, you know, this is

0: 2026. Why do we do that? Well, people a lot smarter than me, they have done tests. They've tried harpoons, drones, motorboats, all different types of things. But after 111 years, that rowboat is the fastest, safest, most versatile way to move those lines between the most modern ship, the most modern submarine, between the ships and the mules that are going to position the ship in the lock chamber.
1: Interesting. So I know you have a background in theater and film and even broadcasting. Something I think our listeners would like to hear just a little bit on this. I know you've worked on a lot of different theatrical projects, and I believe I saw something with the painter Gauguin, who of course was a laborer, which I didn't know that. He's one of my favorites, and I had no idea he worked on the Panama Canal, Henry.
0: Indeed. He came to Panama during the French construction of the canal. That was in 1881. And he actually contracted, it was either malaria or yellow fever, and he was taken to a health asylum on the island of Toboga, which is in the Bay of Panama. And that was for him to collect money to take him to his final destination, where he painted all those paintings that we know so well of today.
1: Yeah. Wow, yeah, that's impressive. That's a great story.
2: So,
1: no idea.
2: You know, I said it, and we've talked about it since we've been back, after what we did. We were very impressed by the Panama Canal, the cleanliness, the efficiency, the beauty
1: whole
2: of the country.
1: Operation. You know, and Panama.
2: We highly recommend it. And we also enjoyed our time in Panama City. Mm-hmm. You know, in fact, Seven Seas Grandeur arrived early into Panama City. Mary and I decided to get off the ship at night. We were like, was one of the few that actually did that. We went to the Old Town area and explored it. The next day, we had a great experience visiting the local fish market.
1: Yeah.
2: And we got access to the historic Panama Canal Administration building,
1: which we
2: that dates
1: recommend.
2: Back to the early 1900s, thanks to American President Teddy Roosevelt.
1: Yep.
2: You're a local, Henry. I mean, what are some recommendations that you have for our listeners if they want to come and visit Panama? We're told, you know, people, you just mentioned the Panama Canal Railway. You've got the rainforest. Thoughts?
0: Yeah, so I think Old Town. I actually lived in Old Town for 12 years, and walking around there, I actually gave tours of Old Town. You know, that was one of my ways, one of my ascensions towards giving tours on the train and the cruise ships. So Old Town has a lot of great things. There's a National Theater there. I would give tours, and I'd say, someday I'm going to perform there. And someday I did. I performed 1903 there. Sold out crowd and standing ovation after the first song. So the National Theater is very interesting to visit. There's the free Mola Museum in Old Town, Casco Viejo. And that's the Gunas are the indigenous people who make these incredible handcrafts where they sew patterns. And they're called molas. So there's the Mola Museum. That's fun to see. And in Amador, this past weekend, I had an interesting encounter. They had just opened the Panamanian Sports Hall of Fame. Now, all your listeners probably know who Mariano Rivera is.
1: Okay.
0: Probably
1: sure.
0: Know who Roberto Duran, Rod Carew.
1: Oh, yeah.
0: These guys are famous all over the world. And to be able to house their belts, trophies, and medals in the Panamanian Hall of Fame, that was recently opened last year. Now it's open to the public.
1: Oh,
0: that's definitely a must-see when you're in Panama. And I had a great time watching. It's very well done. Another thing you might want to look for is there's an interesting museum in Old Panama. Old Panama is the site where Panama City was founded before Casco Viejo, before the Old Town. And they have an excellent museum there talking about its founding and also when it was sacked by Henry Morgan.
2: Really? Well, that.
1: Oh, Henry. Listen, yeah, we're going to come back and hopefully you'll take us around, right?
2: Yeah, listen, yeah, we had, sure. First of all, it's a beautiful city, very clean city.
1: Very clean
2: and
1: city.
2: And just the whole experience.
1: And we lots
2: cannot,
1: of art.
2: You know, exclamation points all over the places. And Henry, you made part of that trip really special for us as well. I'm glad that we got a chance to spend so much time with you and connect. I'm glad we were able to do this today. Thank you very much. Hope you have a great weekend.
0: Thank you so much. Glad to be here and hope to see you in Panama soon.
1: Thank you, Henry.
2: All right. Well, there goes Henry. Good conversation.
1: Yeah, really good conversation. Really. And what a historic, wonderful journey. Everyone should try it once.
2: They should. So, all right, we're going to take this bottom of the hour break. Rudy will connect for the first time this hour. The right stuff is coming your way after this bottom of the hour break. And then Mary and I will be back. We'll answer a bunch of emails that have been sent in to us. Stay with us.
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0: 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Well, it's National Park season, which makes it a good time to check in again with our National Park Specialist, David Scott. Along with his wife, Kay, David has visited National Parks for 40 years. And today, the latest edition of their book is front and center for our Right Stuff segment. David, you are four VW campers old. You and Kay have stayed in most park lodges from Yellowstone to Shenandoah. You've written hundreds of articles on parks, and now the 10th edition of your book, titled Complete Guide to National Park Lodges, has just been published by Globe Picot. Welcome back to the show. And I don't know the evolution in national park lodges. I've only stayed in one, and I'm embarrassed to say it. Are new ones being built? Are legendaries when closing? What's going on with national park lodges?
1: Actually, there hasn't been a great deal of change. A couple of new parks, one in Everglades National Park, replaced the old Flamingo Lodge that got trashed by a couple of hurricanes 20, 30 years ago. So that is open, and that's a new lodge. There's also an interesting lodge in Hot Springs National Park in Arkansas, and an enterprising fellow and his wife have done a redo of one of the old bathhouses into a boutique hotel, which is kind of interesting. So there are two new lodges, that there are not many, but two, and then several have closed. There's one park lodge built on the Blue Ridge Parkway in the 1940s, and the Bluffs Lodge that closed about 10 years ago just due to the difficulty of making a go there. And there have been some other park lodges are in trouble. One in Voyageurs National Park is in financial difficulty, and one in Oregon Caves National Monument has been closed for, I suppose, 7 or 8 years due to structural difficulties. So there are some changes.
0: I'm sorry, I was going to say, there are national parks with numerous lodges. Yellowstone, am I correct?
1: Yes, Yellowstone has nine lodges, and many of them, like Old Faithful Inn, are quite old. And one, Lake Hotel, which is our favorite in Yellowstone, is even older than Old Faithful, and they've redone the hotel. It's really quite a beautiful place.
0: What's your best advice to someone thinking about staying in a national park lodge for the first time? How to pick one? How to shop for it?
1: Of course,
0: buy your book, obviously.
1: Yeah, that'd be great, wouldn't it? That one thing, of course, is going to determine is where they want to go for a vacation. And my favorite national park is Glacier National Park in northern Montana. Kay's favorite is Yellowstone. And if I was going to Yellowstone, where I wanted to stay would be in part due to how many days I was going to stay there. There is a hotel. It's kind of in the middle of the park in an area called Canyon, and they have some newer buildings there, and that's convenient as a location if you're going to stay a couple days. If you were going to stay, say, 4 to 5 days, I would split my time between the north part of the park in Mammoth area, and then the southern part of the park, either in Lake Hotel or perhaps Old Faithful Inn. So it just depends on, part of it depends on where they want to go.
0: That is great advice. Now, is right now the time to book rooms for summer?
1: Well, in some cases it might be a little late.
0: Really?
1: Some of the largest fill up really early. One of our favorite lodges is in Glacier National Park, and it's called Mini Glacier Hotel. It's the most popular of the hotels in Glacier. There are several there, but it was built by the Northern Pacific Railroad and the Great Northern Railroad. I'm sorry,
0: right,
1: in the 1920s, and it's a hard it's difficult to get a reservation in that hotel.
0: How far ahead can you book? How long should, I mean, for 2027, when would I book that?
1: Yes, most of them will allow you to book a year and a day in advance. But, you know, that's tricky because you never know what's going to happen in a year. But some of them will fill months ahead of time.
0: The book is called The Complete Guide to National Park Lodges by David and Kay Scott. You can get it at nationalparktraveler.org. That is their website. Or you can find it in Amazon as well. But be sure to get the 2026 edition. David, Scott, thank you so much for joining us.
1: Nice to talk with you. Don't forget to go to another park now.
0: I won't. Thanks. We'll be right back.
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1: 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It just might be time to change your deodorant. We say don't mask it, Mando it. Whether you're working out, planning a romantic dinner, looking to get ahead at work, or standing at an altar as the best man, most of whatever we all use just covers up unpleasant body odor. 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Well, maybe you've heard the price of a gallon of gas in the U.S. has been going up lately. So who could be more appropriate a guest today than Hannah Sampson, who's a travel reporter at my alma mater, the Washington Post. She recently wrote an article titled, Seven Walkable Cities Where You Don't Need a Car to Have a Great Vacation. I can think of a couple offhand, but I'd have to think hard to name seven. So, Hannah, welcome to the show. What makes a city walkable by your measure?
2: Thanks so much. I think a city is walkable if, honestly, you can just get around without a car, have a central location, and just walk everywhere. Or if you're a little more adventurous, hop on public transit or, you know, a trolley or something to see the further reaches.
1: All right, that counts. Like in San Francisco, the trolley cars get you all around town. Let's start with San Francisco. That's one of your cities.
2: It is. And honestly, I want to go back after writing this story. Everybody who lives there is within a 10-minute walk of a park or green space, which in and of itself is pretty wonderful. You have to like elevation if you're going there because there's a lot of hills and stairs, but, you know, you get the views as a result. So
1: perfect
2: bonus for everything. Yeah.
1: And they say that city's coming back. Chicago. Now, that's a big 24 square miles, 2.7 million residents. But.
2: The downtown, quite compact, and honestly, if you place yourself downtown, you can, within 45 minutes or an hour, get to all kinds of major highlights in either direction. So it really is a good place to just kind of center yourself downtown and then go exploring for days, really.
1: Couldn't agree more. Now, this is a city I don't know well. I've only been there a couple of times for one day at a time to give a speech. There's more to New Orleans, I gather, than just the French Quarter.
2: Sure. And you can certainly spend a lot of time at French Quarter, but people I spoke to really loved the idea of getting out a little farther, especially over to City Park, which is enormous and has all kinds of things to recommend it. Live oaks, lagoons, 1,300 acres to discover, and you can do that on foot.
1: Your piece is very helpful. My son's moving there, and he's insisting I come spend some time. Key West. Now, there's a small town at the tip of Florida on the water. What's great about it?
2: Love Key West. I adore Key West. I grew up going there. Super walkable because it's so small. You can just go from one end of Duval to the other and then meander off on the little side streets to see the bed and breakfast and the gorgeous foliage and, you know, of course, the bars and the craziness.
1: Oh, and I love the Hemingway House there and the Truman Little White House. Savannah, Georgia, mm-hmm. a city I don't know well.
2: Mm-hmm. You've got a bunch of history there, and then you also have the river town, so you have kind of a bunch of different elements that make it a great destination. But experts recommend going to the 23 squares that are in easy proximity in the historic district just to kind of explore the parks and the hotels and restaurants around them. It's just super charming.
1: That's interesting. Well, here's the city I lived in, New York City, 13 miles long, but you can really walk forever all the time, can't you?
2: Absolutely. I lived there, too. I absolutely loved walking around it. I really love this little walk down in the Chelsea area where you can do the elevated High Line, which was an old train line. You can stop at Chelsea Market for lunch. And then there's this new island that some people call Stiletto Island because it pokes up out of the water. And it's just beautiful views and a really cool design. And that's just one little tiny pocket of New York City to explore.
1: Agreed. And your seventh was Portland, Maine. Portland, Maine, a waterfront city on Casco Bay.
2: Mm-hmm. So like all the lobster you can want to find. Cute cobblestone streets. You've got the waterfront. You've got the history. You've got plenty of beer if that's your thing. And if you get tired of all of that fun, compact, walkable area. There are ferries to take you out to islands year-round. So really, you can get a little bit of everything.
1: All right. Those are Hannah's seven. I would add an eighth, which is you didn't do it because you're writing in the Washington Post, so your readers are there. But I lived in Washington for 40 years. You live there now. I think that's a very walkable city as well. Hannah Sampson is a travel reporter of the Washington Post. You can find her article at www.washingtonpost.com/travel. Hannah, I really appreciate you joining us. Thank you so much, and I think those are great recommendations.
2: Thank you so much. I appreciate it.
1: We'll be right back.
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14: 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All right, we're going to dive right into this. Email number one is from Helen, who listens to us in the Florida Keys. 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She's written, I live mainly in the villages in Florida, but we have a weekend place in the Keys. I enjoyed listening to your show and was excited to learn about the 2027 cruise you'll be doing, as we couldn't go on this year's trip. I tried calling the number at Regent from the link on your website on Saturday, but the office was closed, so I had to leave a message. Can you please make sure that I get all the details on this trip so I can book it?
15: Absolutely, Helen. And lucky you, we love the Florida Keys. All right, so Helen, thank you for sending this in to us. There's been a very good response to the cruise announcement that we made last week. We've been happy to see bookings have already occurred. The special phone number that you're going to get from that Regent link on our website does take you directly to the reservation center, and that's in Omaha, Nebraska, and this is where the two specialists assigned to us at Regent work, and they are Peyton Dixon and Megan Garfield. They both work different schedules. The business hours for the office are Monday through

0: Friday, 8 a.m. to 8 p.m. Eastern. 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But if you do call and you get someone else, just ask for Megan or Peyton. They know all about this big Let's Go America tour, and just leave them a voicemail if you don't get them, and they will follow up with you. And we'll make sure that they have your information, Helen. But the website again is rssc.com/Carrie, and that will also get you straight to them as well.
1: 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There you go. All right, our second email of the day is from JC, who listens to us in Oak Brook, Illinois. That's our Chicago affiliate, AM 560 WIND Radio. JC's question is more for RJ, but since he's already left the studio for the day, we're going to answer it. My wife and I have a second home in Lake Hamilton, Arkansas, where we spend the winter. It's not too bad of a trip down mostly I-57, but Tanya doesn't want to do the 11-hour trip in the car anymore. I missed the name of that car shipping company RJ talked about. Can you put me in touch with them? JC, I wasn't sure where in Arkansas Lake Hamilton is. I now see it's basically the Hot Springs, Arkansas area, less than an hour west of Little Rock. The company is Reliable Carriers that he talked about. 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Now, they transport vehicles in large, enclosed, orange trucks. You can't miss them. Not the open carriers that you'll see out there. They are the largest in North America, and they'll move just one vehicle if that's what you need, or they can do up to 1,000. So, email number three, Mary, we're going to move right along, is from Katrina, who listens in Happy Valley, Oregon. Love the name of that town. That's our affiliate, AM 1640, KPAM Radio. Katrina writes, I was concerned when I went to hear your show and the local station was gone, and wanted to notify you that they moved from AM 860 to AM 1640. Not sure if you can do some promotion on this to get the word out to others. Since I'm sending in this message, I also want to say your show is the best program on The Answer. I always laugh when Robert says the best weekend show in America because you really are. Double exclamation point. I love that on here. Actually, triple. Will you ever do a Let's Go America tour here in Portland at some point?
0: Ooh, a couple of questions. All right, Katrina. Well, hello and welcome. And yeah, that's great. And the local station management did contact us about this move earlier in the year. We're very glad that you found us and continue to listen on the new dial position. And we also do a Monday through Friday travel commentary for all of our affiliates where we talk travel. And, you know, listen, we're really proud of the team behind us and the quality that we deliver to our local stations. The radio industry has seen a lot of change over the years, but giving listeners quality and something that they can't hear or find elsewhere is what we strive to do. And hey, listen, I think that's why we're America's number one travel radio.
1: Yes, certainly
0: keep
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1: you're not
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1: 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Portland, that's possible, certainly, Katrina. You know, if you know somebody that wants to bring us up there, we're already looking into 2028 or 2029, so let us know. Email number four today is from Marlene, who listens in Prescott, Arizona. That's our affiliates AM 1490. And FM 103.5 KYCA Radio. Marlene, I think she's looking to become a show producer, and because she writes into us, I recently found your show on my local station here, and I'm enjoying it a lot. I particularly like the museum gallery segment and have a suggestion to highlight. Please check out the Charlotte Hall Museum here in Prescott. Its history dates back to almost 1925, and we all think it's pretty special.
0: Marlene, you'd make a good producer. I looked into the Charlotte Hall Museum. I see it was a gubernatorial mansion museum previously until taking the name of Charlotte M. Hall, a rather well-known poet, politician, and historian, and the first woman to hold a salaried office in Arizona. Marlene, it looks like a really interesting museum. We also like that they're doing their part to celebrate America's 250 this year. And from all the festivals, live music, and cultural events, that it looks like happened there, I'm sure you're sharing it with us, and us talking about it now on air hopefully is going to increase their visitation. Thank you,
1: so.
0: Marlene.
1: All right, well, that's going to do it for today. Keep sending us your travel questions. Folks, you can do it through the website, rmworldtravel.com. 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Ellen, JC, Katrina, and Marlene, thank you for today's email. Until we return live next Saturday, May 9th, from 10 a.m. to 12 noon Eastern Time, special thanks to all the guests who appear on the show today with Mary and me, Rudy and RJ. 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
5: News. I'm Jamal Osman. Here's what's happening. President Trump has announced Project Freedom, an effort to reopen the Strait of Hormuz. He says that countries from all over the world have asked the U.S. to help free their ships from the strait. He said, quote, for the good of Iran, the Middle East, and the United States, we have told these countries that we will guide their ships safely out of these restricted waterways. The president says the effort will start on Monday. Meantime, Georgia Democratic Senator Raphael Warnock reacts to the Supreme Court ruling about Louisiana and racial gerrymandering on CBS's Face the Nation.
6: We will see a devastating impact as a result of this. And now more than ever, we've got to stand up and fight for our democracy.
5: Louisiana suspended upcoming primaries because of that ruling. America is listening to Fox News.
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4: 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Middays with Gerard Gibbert. 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
7: As the conflict between the U.S. and Iran continues, countries are turning to America for oil. Lauren Simonetti explains.
9: Chevron CEO Mike Wirth also said the U.S. is not only the biggest producer, but also the biggest exporter of oil and gas. 72% of our LNG exports, they're going to Europe right now. The armada of empty VLCCs, those are the big ships that hold 2 million barrels of oil each. They're making their way to the Gulf Coast to fill up with American oil. This week, the U.S., for the first time since World War II, became a net exporter of crude oil. The world needs our oil. As the Navy's blockade of Iran's ports in the Strait of Hormuz continues, some dark fleet ships and tankers that are docked at the port of Chabahar in Iran, they can't get into the strait. That's why they're stuck there. They can't fill up with or sell Iranian oil.
7: 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I'm Caleb Sailors.
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